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0: The Blues are putting the finishing touches on their preparations ahead of the State of Origin decider. Queensland will be going in as favourites for the clash at Suncorp after the dominant performance in Game 2. But New South Wales assistant coach Matt King says there's plenty of self-belief in the side.
2: You know, there's been a core group of guys now been together for a long time. A lot of them got to experience what we're trying to achieve tonight only 2 years ago, so it's not like it's unachievable. Like, a lot of our guys have lived it. They know what it feels like. They know how to get that done.
0: The last eight teams are locked in at the World Cup after Switzerland beat Colombia on penalties. A late run from Argentina saw them beat Egypt 3-2. And Novak Djokovic has won a marathon five-setter to set up a semi-final clash with Jannik Sinner at Wimbledon. It's 10:04. That's news and sport.
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4: With the Telstra outage, trains not running between Campbelltown and Mossvale on the Southern Highlands line, and on the Hunter line, they're not running between Newcastle Interchange and Tallara, Dungog and Scone. Mascot, General Holmes Drive, slow southbound traffic through the airport tunnel approaching the M5. At Blacktown, crews replacing a power pole on Sunny Holt Road at Steel Street. One southbound lane's closed. That follows nearly a crash. Crash at Penrith, two vehicles involved affecting Woodroof Street. There was a breakdown too through Penrith and the Northern Road. It's just cleared. And the freeway's busy through North Sydney. This is Will Bottom on Sydney's 2GB.
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0: Cloudy with showers at times, a top of 18 degrees on the coast and in the west. Partly cloudy with showers again tomorrow. Further ahead, morning showers on Friday. Partly cloudy with a possible shower Saturday, a shower or two Sunday. Right now in the city, it's 12 degrees, humidity 84%. 15 in Penrith, 14 Bankstown, Campbelltown and Gosford. It's 13 in Terry Hills. I'm Dusty Fitzpatrick. There'll be more news at 11 on your news leader, Sydney's 2GB.
1: Across Australia, this is Mornings with Trent Nicolich, filling in for Mark Levy.
4: That's right, Trent Nicolich with you for Mark Levy. Second hour of the show, Telstra CFO Michael Ackland is speaking in Melbourne. That press conference has just started. We'll bring it to you live.
10: We identified an issue affecting some mobile calls and data services. So the issue is impacting a number of nodes within our network that keep time across the mobile network. And when these nodes are not operating as expected, which is what has occurred, other parts of the network can be affected, resulting in intermittent issues with some mobile calls and data sessions. We've been able now to restore some of these nodes, but that will take time for that to reset across all the thousands of servers across the network. We believe that just under 90% of calls and data services at this point are now working correctly. So customers who are having trouble making a call, I encourage you to try again, and depending on how the call is routed through the network, it may connect successfully on another attempt, and people are seeing that occur. If you're at home or in the office and you have access to Wi-Fi, we encourage you to use that. If you are connected to Wi-Fi, services such as WhatsApp messaging or Teams or Facebook or FaceTime should continue and will continue to work as normal. Moving to 000 calls. So 000 calls follow a different settings in our network, and therefore they were not impacted in the same way. We have seen a small number of reports that we are investigating, and as part of our standard process, which has been operating through the night and through this morning, we conduct welfare checks when any call to 000 fails, and we've been doing this. We do ask customers not to test and try out 000 unless you need 000. We don't yet know the root cause. We are investigating that urgently, and we'll provide updates as soon as we get more information about the root cause. We know that customers across the whole community rely on our connectivity, and this network challenge has caused many issues and it's been a big disruption to many people's days, and we apologise for that. Our teams are working right now as quickly as possible to get things back online, and we will share updates with you as we have them. So thank you so much for your patience, and we'll go to some questions.
5: Where are these nodes located?
10: So they're located in Melbourne and Sydney, largely, and we have restored a number of them, and there is further restoration to occur.
5: What does a node look like? That's a great question.
10: I think of it as a form of server that is updating other parts of the network.
11: So is it essentially a server box in a data center?
10: It will be in a data center isolated one building. We know where the issue is, and the teams are moving at restoring them. We don't yet know what the root cause was.
11: And is that a Telstra owned data center, or is it outsourced?
10: Telstra owned.
11: Yeah, and what suburbs, sorry?
10: In Melbourne and Sydney.
11: Okay, so two Telstra data centres.
10: There's multiple Telstra data centres in multiple locations, but we understand where they are, and those are being restored now.
5: Is there any suggestion of malicious activity?
10: At this stage, we have nothing to indicate malicious activity, and we've been in contact with all regulators and government agencies to that effect, but we continue to investigate, we continue to remain curious and explore every avenue, but we have nothing on that.
5: You said it was a timing issue. It's like essentially a broken clock.
10: Well, you can imagine that lots of computer systems, they have to synchronise time. It's one of the ways that you authenticate what's going on in the network. And the time synchronisation in those nodes wasn't working as it should. We don't know why yet.
5: Sure. You've been in this a long time. What's the scale of this disruption?
10: So it has been intermittent. But it has been national. So it doesn't matter where you're located. It is not around a particular state. It's not about regional or metro. It could impact any call that's been routed through, and it was intermittent.
11: When was the last time that Telstra had a national outage of this scale?
10: That is a good question. I don't have the answer to that. We can come back to you. I think this one is a set of intermittent outages. If you go back to 2016, where there were more significant outages, I don't think it is at that scale.
12: At its peak, how many customers do you know were affected?
10: I don't know. Thousands of customers.
12: Could be in the hundreds of thousands, tens of thousands?
10: I don't have an answer to that. It could be in the tens of thousands, but I think it's more likely in the thousands.
11: Given that we've had public systems like Beeline go down, we've had payment systems like Tyro go down, essentially, it's an outage that's affected the whole country, though, isn't it?
10: Yes, it is. And it's been an intermittent outage with both data services and voice services. And I reiterate in a minute. So for things like payment systems, it could take a payment system out. We believe that that restoration is underway, though.
11: Will you consider compensation for your customers?
10: Our focus at the moment is absolutely on getting things up and running, and we will deal with our customers post the event, as we will work with government and regulators on any other actions
5: so
10: that need to be
5: to
10: taken.
5: Clarify, have there been, as far as Telstra aware, any fatalities related to people who couldn't call 000?
10: We have made welfare checks. I don't have any information to share on that at this stage. And if as we continue to monitor, we will update as soon as we know anything.
5: On the 000 calls, Michael, is it in some areas where Telstra is the emergency network, does that mean there are calls that cannot get through, or can you just not tell?
10: So, no, we believe our systems, we can monitor all calls that are attempted and failing, and we have been conducting welfare checks on those. We don't believe this issue has impacted 000 in the same way as other calls. It uses different network settings, but we are continuing to investigate every angle on what might have where it may have impacted 000 if that has occurred.
5: And could this have been not wasn't necessarily malicious, but a human error?
10: At this stage, we do not know what the root cause was, and I'd rather let the investigations play out and update you with when we know.
5: Will Telstra eventually consider compensation for businesses or people affected by, say, who couldn't get to work today as a result of this outage?
10: We'll work with all of our customers once we've restored, and that is our normal process, is that we would work with customers to make sure that they're... That we're caring for them, and we're making sure that we're restoring their services.
13: That's Telstra CFO Michael Ackland speaking in Melbourne to the media, giving an update. So just a summation for you. People began reporting issues with Telstra from about 5:30 this morning. The number of reports made to the outage monitoring site doubled from 308 to 776 in 20 minutes from about 5:30 a.m. before hitting a peak at 6:42 a.m. when more than 7,000 people lodged issues with Telstra services. Mobile signal was the most commonly reported issue, 49%, followed by mobile internet, 42%. And then the thing that I think is really important that was asked there, will you consider compensation for your customers? Surprise, surprise, our focus at the moment is absolutely on getting things up and running. We will deal with our customers post the event, as we will work with government and regulators on any other actions that need to be taken. Why would you need to work with government and regulators, Michael Ackland? You've got customers who are paying for a service they didn't get. You don't need somebody in government. You don't need a regulator to tell you what to do. What you do is you say to your customers, we'll give you the day for free, or we'll give you a refund on part of your next bill. Why does somebody like the CFO of Telstra need government or regulators to tell him what to do? Completely unacceptable and completely unsurprising from a big company. 15 and a half minutes past 10 will be break. We'll take a break and we'll be right back with Judith Sloan.
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4: From the Telstra outage, disruptions to trains on the Hunter line, they're not running between Newcastle Interchange and Maitland, and also on the Southern Highlands line, they're not running between Campbelltown and Mossvale. At Windsor, near the Windsor Bridge, there's a dirt spill. It's affecting traffic from there to Macquarie Street in the southbound lane. Also, Ermington, a broken down truck on Victoria Road approaching Trumpers Street. That's citybound in a right turn lane. Fair bit of traffic through Liverpool on the Hume Highway past Elizabeth Drive, and at Cabramatta West, a crash earlier, Cabramatta Road West at Bowden Street. This is Will Bottom on 2GB.
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13: Trent Nicolich with you for Mark Levy on 2GB, 19 minutes past 10. Philip's been waiting on the line for a while. Philip, hello. Thank you for calling in. At least your phone's working. What would you like to say?
20: Trent, I just wanted to make a comment about Chris Bowen.
13: Go for it.
20: I know from a clear, he was a genius at school, right? This is a classic example of a guy that was a genius school. He was a genius scholar. He can speak multiple languages, right? In his seat down at Fairfield, they absolutely worship the guy.
13: Mm.
20: But he's a common, there's no common sense about him. When it comes to common sense in everyday life, he's just got no idea. He's just a classic example of just a person that's great with the books, no common sense or no way about general life.
13: Philip, you knew him when he was younger, and you come from one of the great working class parts of New South Wales, Campbelltown in the southwest. Would you agree with what Clinton Maynard said on his show yesterday that I've echoed here this morning, which is these people who are making the decisions, deciding which way the country goes and lecturing to us, have fundamentally no understanding of what you and other people in your part of Sydney who are just getting out there, getting up in the morning and going to work, they have no understanding of what you're doing?
20: 100%. And it comes to back to what you said. They hardly work ever if they've done any time in the private industry. And like I said, they're great with school books. Give them any question on geometry, biology, give them anything you want, they'll give you all the answers. But in everyday life and practical life, they have no idea. Absolutely zero. 0 out of 10, clueless.
13: Philip, thank you for your call, mate. Appreciate you listening in there out at Campbelltown. I'm thankful that your phone works as well. Very strong opinion there. Now, it's funny that we can't get a hold of government representatives when we want them, but we can get a hold of somebody like Judith Sloan, who's an independent economist, and she's pretty busy. And just on that, I had a text message yesterday from Ron Coleman. I asked if Ron was the bodybuilder Ronnie Coleman. He said today that he's not, but I'm going to call you Ronnie Coleman anyway. And this is a good one, Ron. Annika Wells' phone must be permanently on flight mode. Oh, that's genius. Now, I think we know that if you look around, many Australians are struggling, and it's down to the economy. There's been laid bare in a new report from the OECD, which really raised our eyebrows this morning, that should be, which has found we as a nation have experienced one of the sharpest declines in living standards in the developed world since the pandemic. Not only that, we've warned that real wages are set to fall even further this year. Now, Judith Sloan is an independent economist, as I said. Remarkably, she's available to talk to us. Judith, thank you for your time.
21: It's a pleasure, Trent. How are you?
13: I'm really well, thank you. Really well, and I do appreciate you jumping on. I think you're up in Queensland at the moment, and your phone appears to be working, so that's great.
21: Yes, that's right. Normally in Melbourne, but yes, we're up in Queensland for the winter.
13: Thank you so much. Australia's facing the longest stretch of weak economic growth since the early 1990s recession, if I read it right, something the government is constantly blaming on global factors. I mean, I keep having listeners say to me, and I'm trying to work out myself, how much of that is realistic?
21: Yes, well, so there were two important releases yesterday. There was the, as you said, the OECD, what's called the Employment Outlook, that comes out every year. And the important point of that, from our point of view, is that it gives this enormous number of comparisons across basically advanced economies. And that's where, as you said, Australia's down the bottom of the pack, both in terms of real wage increases, should I say real wage falls, in our case, and living standards more generally. But the second release, which was also important, was the Deloitte Access Economics Report, which was a sort of a look at Australia alone. And it gave a very, very gloomy outlook, including of the coming year, which was between 1.3 and 1.5% growth. Anything under 2 is terrible.
13: Yeah.
21: Even 2 is pretty terrible, by the way. But more to the point, gave a sort of very dismal forecast going forward and said that we are facing the lowest period of economic growth in 35 years. So it was kind of bad news on bad news, really.
13: Yeah, doubling up. I think there's something that I'm being asked a lot, which is that the government doesn't appear to actively be doing anything to arrest the issues that we have with inflation. Is it fair to say that when you've got inflation stuck above 4% and a $4 a week tax cut from the government on the way, is that, I put in inverted commas, relief, just an insult to voters, or is it actively fueling the inflation problem?
21: Yes, well, it actually had come out a week ago. Your listeners are probably thinking, gosh, she's boring. But let me just tell you, a week ago or so, someone has to do this, by the way, look at the economy.
13: I don't think you're boring at all, so go ahead.
21: Is that our inflation rate also puts us way above other advanced economies. So, we're above 4% at the moment. People feel that, right? So they haven't managed to control inflation really for some time, and that's a very big issue. And that's what I think people out in the West and suburbs, well, actually everywhere, are really, really facing. You know, you only have to go down to the supermarket to realise that. But you also made a really important point, and that is that the government, particularly the Treasurer, is very inclined to blame other factors,
13: yep,
21: including the war in the Middle East. Now, as it turns out, yes, we did have that spike in the petrol and diesel prices, and that was bad, and there was some issue of availability. It didn't last that long, and they probably did the right thing by cutting the excise in half. So that's there. But if you think about the economy as a whole, because we are big exporters of energy, particularly coal and the LNG, the gas, we did actually pretty well out of the conflict in the Middle East economy, right?
13: Mm-hmm.
21: They tend not to say that. So I think they just want to move on.
13: The other point that we think about a lot, and I don't want to try to make it too simplistic, but population growth, the way that I see it, masks the productivity issue that we have. And I think a lot of listeners can see that as well. Is the government papering over the lack of growth, the lack of productivity, with the incoming amount of people coming to the country?
21: Well, absolutely. And that was also a point made in the Deloitte report. So if you think of output, GDP, we call it, and the population growth will be the baseline growth, right? And on top of that is productivity. So at a minimum, if you have the population growing by, say, 1.5% a year, you'll get GDP growing at 1.5%. And then we go and look at what's making up that 1.5%. Well, at least 3/4 of that is immigration, right? So essentially they've, plumped up the numbers. So what that means is that you're probably unlikely to have a technical recession.
13: Right.
21: So a technical recession is when you get negative growth in GDP in 2/4. Well, if you're plumping up the population, you won't get that. But that doesn't mean people's living standards are growing. And that's why we become very interested in what we call GDP per capita.
13: Yep.
21: Because that is the indicator of living standards.
13: I have a couple of questions for you before you go. We're investing in right now what I think a lot of people see as a controversial sector, which is data centers, loved by big tech. But that's a new sector. And I think it's fair to say we really don't know what to expect from it, do we?
21: No, I think that's a very good point. So The government was, or the Treasurer was tending to crow about the rapid growth in what's called business investment. That's in the GDP figures. But then if you go and sort of dig down and have a look under the bonnet, you'll find that it's pretty much all this investment in data centres. Now, they're controversial, right? Mm. So they're controversial for a number of reasons. All the componentry is imported, right? Okay, so, okay, the workers might be local, but everything else is imported.
13: Yep.
21: But secondly, they're really, really big users of energy, yes. Water, and they make a lot of noise.
13: Yes, yep.
21: So, you know, there are some negatives as well as some positives in that. So I think, but the other broad point is that we want business investment, you know, in a whole lot of sectors, not just in data centres. And that is a concern at the moment.
13: Yeah. And one last one before you go, and thank you so much for your time again. What can we do, from your opinion, what would you like to see the government do to arrest this change and start to turn things around?
21: Well, the thing that they really need to do is try and get on top of spending. You know, they're just spending like drunken sailors, which is probably an insult to drunken sailors because, of course, drunken sailors spend their own money.
13: yeah, they do too. Spend it however they like. Good on you, go for it.
21: Yeah, exactly. because that is adding to the inflationary pressures. I mean, basically, I don't think you have to have done economics to understand this. Mm. If you're allowed to demand to grow faster than supply, prices will rise. And a lot of that is to do with excessive government spending.
13: I said yesterday on the show, Judith, that I last studied economics at high school, and that was my simplistic understanding of it, but you have explained.
21: Right.
13: Absolutely right. Now, just before you go, you are absolutely not boring, so thank you so much for coming on the show.
21: No, pleasure, Trent.
13: There she is. That's Judith Sloan, economist. The OECD outlook, not looking that good for Australia. The decider for the 2026 State of Origin is here, and what a series it's been. Laurie Daly and the Blues are under fire, and they head up to the Cauldron to win back the Shield like they did in 2024. Our friends at Betr have come to the party and are offering $4 for any starting winger to score the first try. That's $4 for either Marky Mark, Nwanga Nitawaze, that is, Jack Bostock, Selwyn Cobbo or Jojo Fifita to score the first try. And there is some serious try-scoring ability in that bunch. 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Just after the half hour mark, just after 10:30, that is, we will be right back after the break.
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13: Well, my next guest is someone that listeners to this show might, and I say might, be familiar with. So with Trent Nicolich filling in for Mark Levy on the Mark Levy Morning Show, let's speak to Mark Levy. Hello, mate.
26: Morning, Trent. Morning, listeners. Yes. Mate, well, everybody keeps telling me what a fantastic job you and Luke Grant have done. So, mate, you've made me a bit nervous.
13: Not at all. It's a privilege to be here, mate. But before we talk about Origin, because you're calling the game tonight, that's why I wanted to speak to you. Can I just get your input on this broadcast deal that's been announced while you've been on leave? This is massive for the NRL. I think it's massive for fans. And it shows just how strong this game is in this country.
26: Absolutely, and I think Peter Vallandis put it the best yesterday when he said it's the biggest broadcast deal in Australian sports history. And the big thing for me is, Trent, it future-proofs the game. And as I've said numerous times on the various programs that I host, I've known Peter Vallandis a long time. He was my first boss when I worked in the racing industry, and I've seen him get sporting codes through really difficult times, equine influenza for racing, and then obviously the pandemic with rugby league. And what a lot of people forget is in the pandemic, we had about 2 months worth of money, I think, left in the bank, rugby league as a game. Whereas what they've done now is they've bought assets to protect the game's future. And now with this broadcast deal, $5.3 billion, it gives the league an opportunity to go global, as he said. The one thing, if I'm to find something out of this that I was a bit disappointed with yesterday, I didn't hear them talk about the grassroots of the game.
13: Yeah,
26: and I know the chairman has made it very clear that, without the grassroots of the game, we don't have the top players and everything else. I just would have liked to have heard a bit more about what the investment will be into junior footy, grassroots footy. So I'm sure that'll be something that is investigated over the weeks and months to come.
13: Well, you're absolutely right. And without grassroots footy, we don't have what we're going to talk about now, which is Origin 3, the decider. As much as you and I as New South Welshmen would love the idea of the decider being here in Sydney, up there at Suncorp with that crowd, that environment, this is what Origin is all about, isn't it?
26: It certainly is, and I've been lucky enough, Trent, to travel around the world and cover some major sporting events at some pretty incredible stadiums, but nothing beats Suncorp for an Origin decider in particular. The atmosphere, the animosity, the colour, the excitement is just amazing, and I'm very lucky to be in a commentary box, which is virtually on the roof at Suncorp in the Western Grandstand. So I get a bird's eye view of what's going on. But, mate, just to walk down Caxton Street, the walk along sort of the promenade there where the outskirts of the stadium are, the Wally Lewis statue, everyone is just buzzing. And I'm sure that'll be the same. I'm about to head to the airport to jump on a plane to get up to Brisbane. The airport will be packed. Airport will be packed. So, mate, everyone's pumped. We've all looked forward to this. I think the build-up to each of the Origins has been a bit boring, if I'm honest.
13: Yeah,
26: I mean, gone are the days of,
13: I agree.
26: Well, gone are the days of Paul Gallen, you know, throwing a couple of grenades at the Queenslanders, calling them two heads and all that sort of thing. Yeah. I mean, I think we've become very bland in terms of building up these big games, but I suppose that's what our opportunity is in the media, to make big outlandish statements like a few of my colleagues have done on the continuous call team. So can't wait to get up there, mate.
13: Yeah, haven't they done just that? Now, looking at the Queensland team, that spine to me I think has the potential, when we look back in years to come, to be up there with the very best. So putting aside, you know, questions about Laurie Daly's future and coaching and all of that stuff, I think the New South Wales side on paper, to me at least, looks as strong as it has at any point throughout the series, and they are all going to have to play to their absolute best to win this game, aren't they?
26: They are, and we can't beat around the bush, Trent. If you watch game one, the only reason New South Wales won is because Kalyn Ponga was sent off.
13: Yep.
26: And in game two in particular, in that second half, Queensland just wiped us off the park.
13: Yep.
26: So if New South Wales don't improve and they don't take it up to the Queenslanders, they've got to cut out the silly mistakes and really capitalise. I think the inclusion of Jack Bostock is huge for them, because if you have a look at what Jack Bostock has done out wide for the Dolphins, he's certainly an aerial threat off the back of, let's hope, a really good kicking game from Cleary and Moses. I think that's where we're going to score some points. Having said all of that, you know, a lot's been made about Suncorp. Can they win up at Suncorp Stadium? Well, you've only got to go back a couple of years to think back to 2024 when they did it, New South Wales. So it's been done before. So New South Wales have got to have the belief. They've got to back themselves to do it, and I'll certainly be backing them to do it tonight under Laurie Daly. And if I were Boyd Cordner, if I were Matt King, one thing that I'd be doing this morning is I'd be getting all the players into a room away from Laurie and saying, this poor bloke's copped it, you know, in the media from, you know, every man and his dog saying this bloke's not up to it. Well, here's an opportunity for you blokes to go out there and show not only is Laurie Daly a decent coach, but he's a bloody Origin legend and one of the best players to ever wear that sky blue jumper. So a real opportunity for these New South Wales players.
13: Who's in the trenches with you in the commentary box tonight, mate?
26: Well, in a commentary box that's about the size of a broom cupboard at home.
13: Yes.
26: I've got the big man alongside me, Mark Guy is with me. I think we'll have social media producers, Harish, our tech, who gets us to air. Some Queensland hanger honours will probably want to be there as well.
13: Absolutely.
26: And I'll just squeeze myself into a corner and start yelling and screaming to call the game, and then Piggy will be down on the sideline. So we got the best job in the world tonight, and I can't wait.
13: Now, before you go, your team, your behind-the-scenes team comprising Jacob, Georgia and Paddy have given me a visual explanation of how I sync up your commentary with what I'm watching on TV. So I will be listening to the commentary while watching the pictures on television tonight.
26: And thank you for promoting it. Yes, and for the listeners, this has been one of the greatest inventions our engineering department's come up with. Have you met Mr. Sink in the engineering department yet? I mean, he's a genius.
13: Yeah, I have.
26: He's even named the button after himself. So what you do is you download the 2GB app, and then once the game starts, there's a little button that'll pop up on the app. You just hit Sync, and you can either choose options, pay TV, you know, free-to-air TV, or you can do it manually to line up with the pictures, and you'll be able to hear our commentary whilst watching the footy, which is exactly what you're going to do tonight, Trent. You're a good man.
13: That's it, mate. We're looking forward to it. Have a great call.
26: Bye, my mate. And just a message for Albo. Stop doing podcasts, Albo. Here he is talking about who he'd like to, you know, sleep with. Well, all the while he's screwing the country. See you later.
13: Yeah, see you later. That's Mark Levy on the Mark Levy Morning Show. Trent Nikolic filling in, and he'll be calling Origin tonight. Quick finance update for you. All ordinaries down 113.7 to 8,891, and one Aussie dollar is buying 69.28 US cents. Now, we've got a bit on at 18 and a half minutes to 11, but not too much to say this. Chris has messaged in from Mount Druitt. It's your birthday today, Chris. You're turning 48. You're a couple of years behind me. Happy birthday to you, Chris. Have a great day. I hope your mobile's working so your family can ring and wish you happy birthday. We've got so many messages here. Jeff saying Annika Wells is in her seat at Suncorp Stadium, is getting ready for the game. Rebecca saying, lucky we've got 2GB so we know what's going on with Telstra. And this is a really good point, because Jody has said, who cares if the minister is on leave? Quite frankly, they get paid enough. And if this is considered a crisis, where are they? Well, on that note, this is the point. Now, get on the open line. Have your say. 131873. 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And this is the point. I had been trying to speak with the Acting Communications Minister, Christy McBain, this morning in relation to this Telstra outage, which has largely been resolved now. After trying to sort a time with the team, my team's been working behind the scenes. We've been told, surprise, surprise, that she won't be available to speak with me on the show. Now, I personally think that's pretty slack. The minister, Annika Wells, is away. She's on holiday while the biggest telco network in the country suffers a serious outage. Don't care. She's entitled to take a break. But why is the acting minister not coming on to one of the biggest radio stations in the country to say to you, explain to you what's going on? The acting minister, from her, we've seen one statement so far from earlier this morning. At the time, she said that the government was advised of the outage and they knew it was impacting Victoria's V-Line train network. Great. What about the rest of the country? That was all they said. I'm told the minister will issue another statement shortly, but surely the acting minister could jump on the line and speak to you about this issue. This is exactly what we keep talking about. This is exactly what we keep taking issue with. Turn up and answer the questions from people who want to know what's going on. Stop sending out these loosely worded statements. You know that it's impacted the Victorian V-Line train network. What about everybody else around the country? And what are you going to do about it? No, unavailable. It's time for us to take a break. We'll be right back.
4: Traffic. The census is coming this August. You'll get instructions soon on what to do. In the census, every answer matters. Authorised by the Australian Bureau of Statistics, Canberra.
5: Blacktown, earlier crash which took out a power pole, and there's crews there replacing it on Sunny Holt Road at Steele Street. They're blocking a southbound lane. At Windsor, a dirt spill on Bridge Street between the Windsor Bridge and Macquarie Street. Also through Ermington, a broken down truck on Victoria Road at Trumper Street. That's citybound in a right turn lane. Little under speed for the Lane Cove Tunnel as you head towards the city, but the Gore Hill and Ringer Freeway all looking good. Strathfield Centenary Drive slow from near Waroona Road up towards Arthur Street northbound. Parramatta Road busy but moving through Lidcombe, Auburn and Granville. This is Will Bottom on 2GB.
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13: A little bit less than 13 minutes to 11, some lovely messages from you. Veronica, thanks for your support, and I love talking to Lucy as well when she's on filling in for Clinton. Annette, thank you for your support too. Love being here and doing the show for you. John out in Galston saying if the parties were reversed, the Labor government would have given it to them for this outage and would have gotten into the communication minister for being on holidays. Absolutely. Philip saying they don't know what they're talking about, let alone have answers. Yep. It is just goes on and on and on. Steve wanting to know where Annika Wells is. Where is she this time? Are we paying? Yep. All fair questions. And as I said, if there's a crisis, why don't you get on the front foot and get out and speak to the people, explain what's going on. We've had people saying, surprise, surprise, they won't come onto 2GB and speak to the listeners. I keep saying it to you. It's a sign of disrespect to you that you want answers to these questions from the people responsible. And you don't get them. Now, let's take a breath and listen to a song. At this time of year when we're talking about Origin, Tina Turner's always in the news. Everybody likes to talk about Simply the Best, but I reckon this song is even better.

She's pretty good, Tina, isn't she? Got a message here from Pete saying you just nailed it, the best Tina Turner song. Just put me in the mood for Origin. Come on, the Blues. Yeah, let's hope the Blues can win. Nick saying 100% what you get is much better as Tina Turner song. Yeah, it's a great song. Someone else saying that's a great song as well. Dawn, you're listening in on the app. Thank you for that. So much of your feedback on the text line 0460 873 873. A couple of you with the

0: go into bat for you, and I will keep saying it until I'm blue in the face, that every time one of these government ministers, the Prime Minister, anybody who's senior in government refuses the opportunity that is provided to them to come on and speak to you, I will call it out as being disrespectful to the listener base. It is absolutely flat out disrespectful. And I don't care whether they think they're going to be asked questions that they don't want to answer. That's not the point. My father used to say to me, life isn't easy, son. You're not always going to be able to do what you want to do. And some of these ministers and senior members of government should be taking that advice. You're going to be asked questions you don't want to be asked. Well, find a way to answer them. And I've got so many messages still saying we've got people in this part of government willing to go on podcasts and make a goose of themselves, but not willing to come on and speak about a serious issue. It's unequivocal. You're speaking as loudly as you can through the text line and the open line. Roz, thank you for your support. Thank you for listening in. Wendy saying it's a bloody disgrace that Christy McBain's dodged her responsibility at a time of the Telstra outage. Just another lazy minister under the Albanese government. They don't care. They don't care enough to come and answer your questions. Stuart's down in Tasmania. Is it really called Penguin where you live? I haven't heard of that town. This kind of outage shows how fragile Australia is. A couple of well-placed attacks by a foreign adversary on phone and power infrastructure would render the nation useless. By the way, service came back about 20 minutes ago where I am in Tassie. I just got thumbs up from the studio. Penguin is a town. I've got to put that on the list of places I need to go and visit. It's just after 5 minutes to 11. Let's take a break and we'll be right back.
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2: 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The hits down here are ferocious. That is what State of Origin football is all about.
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4: Plenty of you letting me know that Penguin is in Tasmania. Rennie saying Penguin has a big penguin in the main street. I have got to get that on the list and get down there. Coming up in the next hour after the 11 o'clock news, we'll speak to Dan Tehan, Shadow Energy Minister, about Newcastle's green steelworks that you are all very sceptical about. Trent Nikolic in the chair for Mark Levy. 11 o'clock news is next, and then we'll be back with the final hour of the show.
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5: It's 11 o'clock. Good morning. I'm Dusty Fitzpatrick. Telstra is apologising for a major outage, but says about 90% of services are now operating again. Tens of thousands of people woke to find themselves unable to make calls, with the outage wreaking havoc for businesses and commuters. The issue left some people unable to make payments due to FPOS systems being knocked out. The telco's CFO, Michael Ackland, says there is nothing to suggest it was the result of malicious activity, but they're still getting to the bottom of what exactly caused the problem.
6: We don't yet know the root cause. We are investigating that urgently, and we'll provide updates as soon as we get more information about the root cause.
5: The outage has caused issues for some commuters in New South Wales. Buses are replacing trains on parts of the Southern Highlands and Hunter Lines. Iran is vowing to retaliate after the United States launched a new wave of strikes against the country. US Central Command says it's had to act following Iranian attacks on three commercial vessels in the Strait of Hormuz. Tehran has not claimed responsibility for the incidents in the key shipping route. The AFP Commissioner will encourage the United Nations to protect its global peacekeeping missions by adopting a more cost-effective Australian training model. Chrissy Barrett will deliver an address in New York about the AFP peacekeeping program. Commissioner Barrett says the training program's already seen graduates deployed to South Sudan.
7: A leaner training model means more countries can contribute capable UN-ready officers without the price tag that has held them back. That's how you protect police peacekeeping for the long term.
5: A man is due in court charged with drug and firearms offences following a search at a property in the state's central west. Police say they found a cultivation room, 10 cannabis plants, a rifle, fireworks and a zombie knife at the site near Forbes. The 51-year-old accused is facing six offences. Credit card debt has rose by $61 million in May to hit $19.8 billion in Australia. Analysis of Reserve Bank data shows spending levels have reached their second highest on record. Azura Financial's Tom Hawley has told Nine the numbers showcase the ongoing pressure that's being placed on families.
8: It's just indicative of the position we're in at the moment, you know, high cost of living and higher interest rates.
5: Also making news, a teenager's been charged with causing more than $250,000 in damage to a department store in Burwood. An administrator's been appointed by Racing New South Wales has now taken control of the Australian Turf Club, and footy fans are being urged to drink responsibly so everyone can enjoy the State of Origin decider. In finance, the All Ords is trading down 97 points at 89.06, one Aussie dollar buying 69.3 US cents.
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5: Queensland coach Billy Slater is backing hooker Harry Grant after he was labelled a cheat over the way he approaches referees. The Blues are confident they can seal an unlikely series victory at Suncorp Stadium tonight. The rugby league boss is shrugging off concerns about the recruitment for the Perth Bears ahead of their entry into the competition. Peter Volandis says the side is shaping up well.
9: I was talking to the Melbourne Meninga only last week, and he was very happy with the progress of the roster. So they definitely need a marquee player, and the NRL are looking at ways we can assist them in attracting a marquee player, but I think they're going to surprise a lot of people.
5: Switzerland's beaten Colombia on penalties to secure the last place in the World Cup quarterfinals. Earlier, Argentina came from behind to down Egypt 3-2. It's 4 minutes past 11. That is the latest news and sport.
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11: Seven Hills, a crash affecting Johnson Avenue. Emergency services called on in the last few minutes. At Windsor, there is a dirt spill affecting Bridge Street between the Windsor Bridge and Macquarie Street. And also at Blacktown, crews continue to replace a power pole on Sunny Hill Road at Steel Street. That's blocking a southbound lane following a crash earlier. At Lansdowne, a lot of citybound traffic on the Hume Highway past the Horsley Drive approaching the Meccano set, Woodville Road and Henry Lawson Drive. M5, good run through the tunnels around the airport. It's clear and busy but moving through Newtown on King Street. 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
5: Cloudy with showers at times, a top of 18 degrees on the coast and in the west. Partly cloudy with showers again tomorrow. Further ahead, morning showers Friday, partly cloudy with a possible shower Saturday. A shower or two Sunday, mostly sunny Monday. Right now in the city, 15 degrees, the same in Bankstown, Campbelltown, Lucas Heights and Penrith. It's 14 degrees in Gosford, currently 12 in Terry Hills. I'm Dusty Fitzpatrick. 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
4: 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I've got the app. Get the app if you haven't already got it. It's fantastic. A lot of you messaging 0460873873 to tell us that the app is still working and that you've got reception, which is good. So keep those messages coming. Plenty of messages about Penguin in Tasmania. We were talking about before the news that one here saying that the council rubbish bins are in the shape of penguins. I love it. I've spent a bit of time in Tasmania. I had no idea Penguin existed. I've got to get there and spend a bit of time down there. Margaret saying, how many holidays do these politicians get? I thought they had long holidays at Christmas. Yeah, good question. Paul saying that Albo's victory speech said that he would govern for all Australians. Yeah, he just won't speak to all of them, Paul. So you just settle down there, Paul. Don't get ahead of yourself. He's going to govern for you, but he won't speak to you. Now, somewhat unsurprisingly, at 8 minutes past 11, the Telstra share price is down. Yeah, breaking news. Down 2.8% in early trade. Telstra shares have fallen sharply after a nationwide telecommunications outage, which led to train networks in part of New South Wales and Victoria being suspended. The telco's share price was down 2.8% to $4.93 by 10:13 a.m. this morning. While the company, that's Australian Eastern Standard Time too, by the way, while the company scrambles to fix its network outage, Telstra's Chief Financial Officer Michael Ackland has confirmed its shares will not be placed in a trading halt. He also effectively confirmed that you wouldn't be getting a refund, but he will talk to government and regulators just to see what they say. A quick finance update for you as well. The All Ords down 111.1 to 8,893.6, and one Aussie dollar is buying 69.36 US cents. More of your messages before later this hour we speak to Dan Tehan, Shadow Energy Minister. I've got a couple of questions I want to put to him about what's going on up in the Hunter. We'll look at what's happening in the world of punting with Michael Sullivan from Better, and then later on in this hour we'll talk to Bill Woods about what's coming up on his show after the midday news. More of your feedback. Diane saying, Trent, in my view, the present government will not go on 2GB because they don't care about the people who know what they are up to. We love Australia. They don't, sadly. Yeah, Diane, I've said this before, if I'm in government, if I'm a member of parliament, no matter who I am, I couldn't care less who's hosting this radio show or what I feel about them, whether I like them or whether I don't. My job is to report to the Australian people. I'm employed by the Australian people. And as you've heard me say on this network multiple times before, whoever's in government, whatever colour they are, whatever side of politics they're on, they're employed by us to do a job. And when you're employed by somebody to do a job, you're accountable to that person. You turn up, you show up, you answer the questions. So it shouldn't matter whether the Prime Minister thinks I'm an idiot who's got no idea what I'm talking about. I'm sure he does. He wouldn't like my opinion on him or anything else. But it shouldn't matter. It should be irrelevant. He should want to speak to you, the listeners, because you don't all agree with me either. You don't all agree with me. So you might want to hear what the Prime Minister said if you agree with him. Have your say on the 2GB open line throughout the day, 131873. Escape your pricey telco. 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Oh, how good's this? Shagger is saying he's in the middle of the Northern Territory and he listens to 2GB every single day thanks to Starlink. Good on you. Brilliant. Northern Territory, an amazing part of Australia. It's a long way from the East Coast, but it's well worth going there. And Wendy saying the Prime Minister's holding his first press conference. Yeah, I can see him on the screen now. We'll keep across that and see if he says anything that's worth listening to. Maybe he's explaining why he's never available to speak on 2GB. He could be telling reporters that. Wouldn't hold my breath. Just a few news updates for you. Motorists believe they're being gouged at the Bowser even after the fuel excise was slashed in half. You want to talk about government gouging? Talk about 50 whatever it is, 0.6 cents a litre. That goes straight to government coffers every time you fill up your car. A staggering 79% of Australians believe that's the case, according to Finder Research. The federal excise dropped from 32 cents a litre to 16 at the end of June. I think it's actually more than I think it's more than 32 cents a litre. I think. But the NRMA says it'll be weeks before drivers see the full benefit. That's because prices are expected to fall bit by bit as retailers work through the more expensive fuel they've already got in their tanks. There's also a warning it won't last, with the tax due to climb back to pre-budget levels from August 2. Ben saying they also aren't obligated to come on your show. Lol. Ben, lol, if you voted them in, they're obligated to speak to you. Not everybody who listens to this radio station votes Liberal or One Nation. There's plenty of people who message in to say they vote Labor. I would have thought that they should be coming on here and speaking to you. Keep the messages coming, 0460 873 873. If you don't think we're being ripped off in regards to petrol, you'll be in the minority. I can tell you that, because just about everybody I speak to thinks we're paying way over the odds when it comes to fuel. Another news story before we take a break. This is an alarming one for me. YouTube's given the okay to a video claiming the victim was acting. It's pretty alarming to hear that YouTube labelled a video, the Bondi terrorist attack, as a false flag event. The global online video sharing platform suggested one of its victims was a crisis actor and did not violate its policies because it questioned his motives, but did not deny that the deaths had occurred. Rachel Lord, a senior management for government affairs at YouTube Australia, told the Anti-Semitism Royal Commission yesterday the tech giant's policy against denying or minimising violent events only applied to denying loss of life, not questioning the motives of other victims. This sort of stuff annoys me. When you've worked for a big media outlet like this one here, like Channel 9 that I used to be employed for, you are held to standards that are simply not applicable to things like YouTube and social media, and it's just a disgrace. Arsen Ostrovsky told the commission last week he'd been the subject of online misinformation after the attack, including AI-generated images depicting him having makeup applied. In one video still on YouTube, a group of men described Ostrovsky as a front man and intelligence asset. What I find remarkable is that Ms. Lord said YouTube's content moderation team, listen to that, content moderation team, had found the video was non-violative because it didn't breach its policy against denying loss of life. Counsel assisting Richard Lancaster suggested this showed serious shortcomings. I'd agree with that. Ms. Lord replied that she would share that feedback internally. How helpful. And YouTube would comply with any tightening of the law that might occur. How about you just comply with regular decency? How about you just do the right thing? How about you work out what people should be watching and what they shouldn't, instead of promoting that sort of garbage? 14 and a half minutes past 11. We'll take a break and we'll be back with Dan Tehan.
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11: Hunters Hill police operation on Burns Bay Road northbound near the Church Street overpass. Slow traffic from just after the Glades Hill Bridge, and the Spit Bridge will be lifting in the next couple of minutes. At Windsor on Bridge Street, a dirt spill between the Windsor Bridge and Macquarie Street. The M5 looking good. No problems on the M7. For the most part, it does slow a little bit through Rudy Hill north of Eastern Road. M4, clear run past the Prospect and Cumberland Highways, and the M2's all good past Windsor Road and Penethills Road and in and out of the Lane Cove Tunnel. M1 up towards the Central Coast is clear. 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
4: Trent Nikolic with you on 2GB for Mark Levy. It's almost 18 minutes past 11. Now, I touched on this yesterday. Newcastle's historical steelmaking identity is set for a rebirth. Australia's first steel mill to run entirely entirely on electricity is to be built in Newcastle by Green Steel Australia. Green Steel says it has a 70,000 square metre site at Mayfield North to build the new mill, capable of producing up to 600,000 tonnes of finished steel once operational. It's expected to come online by January 2028, but I hear you asking what the cost will be. It involves an initial commitment of $500 million by the firm founded by brothers Mena and Romani Ibrahim, owners of the country's largest privately owned radiology group. Future phases of development require potentially billions of dollars of investment. As I mentioned earlier in the program, calculations show the taxpayer bill of reducing 35,000 tonnes of carbon per year over the next decade implies a cost of 40 times the current market price. The plant's expected to employ 160 people, but only 10 of them will actually oversee operations. To speak about this further and answer some of your questions, I'm joined on the line by the Shadow Energy Minister, Dan Tehan. Hello, Dan.
1: Hi, Trent. How are you?
4: Really well. Thank you for taking the time to have a chat to us. This $500 million steel mill is going ahead because of Labor's Future Made in Australia initiative, a policy you call a taxpayer slush fund, and a lot of people agree with you. Is this project a slush fund or is it good policy?
1: There's so many questions still to be answered with regard to this project. It's not funny. And once again, we're not seeing full transparency from Chris Bowen when it comes to the use of taxpayers' money, which he throws around like confetti, sadly. So, what we need to know is how long will they be importing the steel for this project. So as you would be well aware, initially this plant will operate with steel slabs and pellets brought in from Southeast Asia. Now, I don't think that will be green steel coming into the plant. Second question is, how much money will the Future Made in Australia Fund actually contribute towards this plant? The third question is, it's obviously dependent on what happens with Whyalla. And when it comes to this company, they were obviously not part of the final bid when it came to resurrecting the Whyalla steel plant. Is there going to be some sort of deal done once again with the federal government with regards to what happens to Whyalla, and will it be linked to this project? There is so many questions still to be answered, and in the end, it does seem that the only way that this will ever get up off the ground is with huge amounts of taxpayer funds. And why would the taxpayer be funding such a project, especially when initially, and we don't know for how long, the steel slabs and pallets are going to be brought in from Southeast Asia? Once again, it's Chris Bowen, the spruiker, using taxpayer funds to try and make up for the fact that his ideologically driven approach is literally sending industry out of this country on a daily basis.
4: Dan, you touched on it there, but I said in the intro to the show a few hours ago that if this is such a sound and clever and, opportunistic business opportunity, why does it need public funding at all? We see multiple business start up, and if there's a way to make money and they're actually a really good business model, they don't need public money. Is this just another case of the federal government throwing our money away, especially given that we've seen dozens of project cancellations in the last few years?
1: Well, it does seem exactly that. And you also would be aware that while they're throwing this money around, they're also taking money from our industries through the safeguard mechanism, which is basically a renamed carbon tax, which they're about to increase the rate of sometime in the second half of this year or early next year. So while they're penalising industries by taxing them, they're also then outspruiking about the largesse they're providing to them. And it's just a long list of absolute failures of Chris Bowen. So you can start with what's happening with Snowy Hydro. The final investment decision on Snowy Hydro was just short of $6 billion. We now expect that project, given the reworking of the contract by Chris Bowen, and only he would be capable of such incompetence, it's now likely that it will be $26 billion or thereabouts. Yep. That's a $20 billion overrun. You've got his home battery scheme, which he spruiks like there's no tomorrow. Great success. $2 billion, cost overruns to $8 billion. Once again, taxpayers' money just going out the door. And he never mentions that when he spruiks the amount of batteries. But, of course, when you're putting an extra $6 billion into a project, people are taking the batteries. And what we're seeing is they're putting in batteries of a far greater capacity than what they need because of what Chris Bowen's doing. You've got the capacity investment scheme, which has seen all these large-scale renewable schemes being rolled out, both wind and solar. Now, they won't even tell us the total figure that the taxpayers up for that. We know it's running vastly behind time. There's been cost overruns on most projects, and the government is underwriting it, and Chris Bowen won't even tell us how much that is putting the taxpayer on the hook for, let alone the way that they come up and devise the scheme that they're rolling out for how they provide electricity to households in this country. They say it's the best way to do it based on all these government assumptions. They're not transparent about those government assumptions. And what that has led to is the total cost of your power bill in Australia has gone up by $23 billion.
4: Yep.
1: And remember, they promise you a reduction of $275. That's led to most households paying at least $1,000 more. Mm. This is Chris Bowen's work. It's all based on ideology, and sadly, it is causing over 240,000 people now on some sort of energy repayment plan because they cannot afford to be paying their electricity bill, and industries having to be propped up or created with taxpayer funds like we're seeing with this proposed green steel.
4: This is a question I wanted to ask you, Dan, but I've got four or five listeners who've messaged in the same thing. An electric steel mill draws a massive amount of power. With your concerns, my concerns, our listeners' concerns about grid reliability, where does the power come from and can the grid handle it?
1: Well, ultimately, it will have to come from baseload power. Now, in New South Wales, as we know, black coal underpins the grid still. So the idea of green steel, in inverted commas, for this type of plant, you would expect that it's going to require baseload as well. So while they'll obviously have some purchasing arrangement with wind and solar, for reliability, it's going to depend on black coal. And not only that, we also have data centres and AIs. Now, if we're to have the knowledge industries of the future, we have to be able to put in those data centres and that AI. So we'll be competing with that. We're already seeing that Australia is becoming energy constrained because of this ideological approach when it comes to wind and solar. So how this will all work is anyone's guess, and it seems only Chris Bowen with his magic pudding knows the answer.
4: While I've got you there, Dan, the AFR's Gossip Journo has taken a swipe at you over a US and European nuclear energy study tour that you went on. You went on that trip without you paying for it, but the cost was covered, wasn't it?
1: That's right. I paid some of the funds myself, and then I had some people contribute to it, which I'm very grateful for because obviously these things are expensive and you don't want to be always going to the taxpayer to fund them. And the other thing about that AFR story was while I went to the United States to do a nuclear study tour, and I went to the Idaho National Laboratory where they're doing incredible work on small modular reactors and also on micro reactors, and I went to Oak Ridge where they're doing similar things using a supercomputer to help with the modular design so they can do them as cheaply as possible. This one to Europe was actually going to Norway where they have a mixture of hydro, they do a lot of oil and gas, to Germany, where they're looking to do a lot more with gas, and then obviously to the UK, where they're just now once again looking at energy abundance. So it wasn't nuclear. So we love the AFR. But they got it so wrong with that column, it's not funny, but they needed a headline. And I've got a sneaky feeling it was the Labor Party dirt unit that might have fed that in. And sadly, when it comes to the Labor Party dirt unit, I think there's about 40, maybe 50, 60 people now working in that unit. I'd say to journalists, always just question them when they provide information to you.
4: I tell you what, they could probably learn something that you can go on a trip like this without the taxpayer funding it. Maybe they could learn that, Dan.
1: Well, they could, and as you know, Chris Bowen has set up an office of presidency for $150 million. And that's all taxpayers. And when he goes on his climate change forums, where we're meant to be reducing emissions, he's there flying all over the world doing all that, as are his officials, and they don't seem to worry about the emissions when they're doing that. When, you know, if you are absolutely serious about reducing emissions, A, you shouldn't lift the nuclear ban, because what's happening with small modular and micro reactors is just extraordinary, and the rest of the world are looking at that technology seriously, and we're not yet. We're going to be promoting and spruiking the sale of uranium to India when Modi is out here in the coming days. So we're happy for India to have a civil nuclear-powered scheme, but we won't do the same ourselves, and they'll be spruiking it. I mean, the hypocrisy just knows no bounds wherever you look.
4: Dan Tehan, thank you so much for taking the time to have a chat to us.
1: Thanks, Trent.
4: That's Dan Tehan, Shadow Energy Minister. A couple of your texts, this one sums it up from a listener who says, Gaynor, she says, imagine if you quoted, so I come in here to do a job and I quote 2GB that it's going to be $50,000, and then when I leave, I just stop in at the boss's office and go, oh, by the way, that's $5 million you owe me for doing that job. How would that go down? Again, Gaynor, private sector? Wouldn't last 5 minutes, any of them. Ben saying, wasn't Snowy Hydro a Liberal government initiative? I seem to recall Malcolm Turnbull kicking that off, but don't let unchecked facts get in the way of a good story. Well, Ben, I've read your message out. I've said this before, and let me say it again, Ben. I don't care who started the project. I don't care. If a Labor government started it and a Liberal government now was finishing it, I'd be saying to the Liberal minister, why did it cost $10 billion when it should have cost one or two? I don't care who's in power. That's irrelevant. What's relevant is how your money, and this is what I find funny. Clearly, Ben, you are of the team that doesn't care how your money gets spent. So I tell you what, when you go to sit down with your accountant this year to do your tax, tell your accountant that you want to pay as much tax as possible. Just look your accountant in the eye and say, what I want you to do for me is take as much tax out of me as you possibly can, because I love the way this government's wasting it and I want to pay even more of it. That's what you should be doing if you want to have that opinion that the government's doing a good job the way that it's spending it. Now, as a worker, you're probably well aware of your responsibilities, but are you familiar with your rights if you're injured? 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It's just after the half hour mark. We'll take a break and then we'll run right up to the midday news.
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4: Trent Nikolic with you for Mark Levy. 24 and a half minutes to midday. We'll speak to Michael Sullivan from Better in a minute. But before we do that, the Prime Minister's in Brisbane. He's back in Australia and he's addressed the media. He's spoken about the Telstra outage.
32: At this stage, that is our assessment. We are engaged, of course, with Telstra. This is deeply concerning and it's very disruptive to people's lives throughout the country. This is a national outage that has had varied effects. Some people have been unaffected, but many have been severely disrupted. Telstra are investigating, but we're working closely with them. The 000 custodian is in constant contact with Telstra and with emergency services. And investigations are underway. At this stage, what Telstra have indicated to the government is that they don't see this as being, there's no evidence of it being malicious.
4: No evidence of it being malicious. In response to that, opposition leader Angus Taylor has spoken to the media from Darwin and has called out Communications Minister Annika Wells, as you have, who is currently on leave. Mr. Taylor was asked if Ms. Wells should come back from leave.
33: Well, absolutely. And it certainly warrants the government fronting up and getting clear to Australians about what's going on here. And, you know, there's many questions Australians are asking. We saw a provocative and unwelcome missile launch from the PLA yesterday. And I can understand why Australians are drawing that connection. Now, I don't know whether there's any connection or not. I have no idea. But It's no wonder Australians are starting to ask questions like that, including questions about Triple O and what's going on there.
4: Yeah, some good points there. A couple of you as well mentioning that the Snowy 2.0 project was started by a Liberal government, but it was a Labor Prime Minister with Malcolm Turnbull. That's a really fair point. It's time for this.
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11: What are you really gambling with?
4: Michael Sullivan's on the line. Sully, hello, mate.
12: Good morning, Trent. Morning to your listeners.
4: I have a concern, and that is, Sully, that the great Piggy Riddell, like Annika Wells, has made himself unavailable for this call, and I suspect that he's hiding from making tips that he may later regret. Would you agree with that?
12: Yeah, well, he's probably on it. Like Annika Wells, he's probably on another holiday. So, you know.
4: At least his aren't taxpayer funded that we know of.
12: There'd be some rot in there somewhere, Trent. Someone would be paying for it and wouldn't be Piggy.
4: Yeah, that's true. That's true. Now, it, obviously, unless you've been living under a rock, you'd know that we've got State of Origin tonight. Just before we talk about the game, is there a market on what's happening with the coaches next season, or are we a little bit too far ahead of the curve with that?
12: No. You're a bit ahead of yourself there, but no doubt that will come out. But, yeah, I mean, a lot is going to rest on the result tonight, obviously.
4: I would imagine the Maroons hate ever being called favourites at all, but if they're not favourites at the moment, I'm not sitting here, surely.
12: Yeah, look, they've been heavily backed, and it all leads to there, doesn't it? I mean, Queensland's got a wonderful record at Suncorp. And there's so much on the line here. So this is the market. Queensland have been $1.58 into $1.54. Now, that doesn't sound like much, but it is a lot in Origin. And on the back of that, New South Wales has been $2.50 out to $2.55, and the Betr line is plus or minus 4.5. So Queensland are going to run very hot favourites, nearly 2-1 on in the old language, which is very short for Origin, especially in the decider. And just a couple of the exotics, Trent. Man of the match, the obvious suspects are there, but a couple of the roughies. Munster has been $11 into $9. And for New South Wales, James Tedesco has been $19 into $16. And for the first try scorer, the obvious wingers dominate the market, but here's an interesting one. Hudson Young being 26 into 21.
4: Yeah, he does get over the line a lot, doesn't he, Sully?
12: He does. So there's some value. If you want to get away from the wingers, who are the obvious favourites and the first try scorer, Hudson Young 26 into 21. And that's the tail of the tape.
4: Excellent, mate. Well, we'll talk to you on Friday. And one thing I might ask as well is just where we're at with the World Cup. But we'll speak to you again on Friday.
12: Yeah, well, the markets are all there, settled down. Now we've got into the last date, so we can have all that for you on Friday. Thanks, Trent.
4: Excellent. Thank you so much, mate. That's Michael Sullivan from Betr. 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Now, your feedback is continuing to come through at a rapid rate, especially about what Dan Tehan said. Jim says, Trent, I've been making steel since I left school in 1978 and studied metallurgy at Port Kembla Steelworks. Do you remember the good old days, Jim, when we actually used to make stuff in this country? Just got back from New Zealand commissioning their new green BS plant at Glenbrook. The Newcastle plant's not making steel. They're importing semi-finished product to reheat and finish. Well, that's what we do well, Jim, isn't it? We dig stuff out of the ground, send it overseas, have someone else make it and buy it back at great cost. That's a smart business proposition, isn't it? It's hardly green, Jim says, if we're using coal-fired power to make it or reheat it. The only green aspect of this new plant will be the green colour bond cladding on the outside of the building. I think that's a fair point. Craig, oh, don't say it, Craig. You're not going to watch Origin tonight. You reckon New South Wales is done before the game even starts? Don't say it. Oh, don't say it. Plenty of you asking if Ben, who seems to be a big supporter of the way the government's spending our money, could perhaps pay your tax for you. And as I said, Ben seems to be the sort of character that wants to pay as much tax and let the government use it however it sees fit, whether that's a good idea or not. So, yeah, maybe what we could do is get Ben's details and we could get him to go to the accountant with you and pay your tax for you, in addition to paying as much of his tax as he can. A message here from Brad out in Wagga Wagga. At what point do the Labor Party and their supporters stop blaming the previous government for everything? Well, we're what, 3 or 4 years in now, still doing it? I mean, this is the point. As I keep saying, at the moment, everybody's saying, oh, why are you sticking the knife into the Labor Party? Well, because they're in government at the moment and they're wasting our money. If it was the Liberal Party in government and they were wasting our money, we'd have a crack at them. It doesn't matter who's in government. And as I said before, it doesn't matter who's sitting behind this microphone. That whoever's in government should be speaking to you. That is the key right there. Now, a concerning news story that we saw this morning. A man is fighting for his life with burns to most of his body after a robot vacuum exploded. At around 5 p.m. on Thursday, 25-year-old Lockie Perham was in the kitchen of his Brabham home about 21 kilometres northeast of Perth when the appliance exploded. Mr. Perham, who lives in the house with his fiancée and housemates, was rushed to Fiona Stanley Hospital in a critical condition and has undergone several surgeries. Firefighters believe the explosion was due to a fault in a robotic vacuum cleaner. The device has been sent to the Department of Local Government, Industry, Regulation and Safety for further investigation. In an online fundraiser, Mr. Perham's mother, Fiona, said their world has been turned upside down. I bet it has. Lockie suffered burns to 75% of his body. Horrendous. GoFundMe page has raised $18,600 of its $20,000 goal to pay for some of Lockie's medical expenses. That's a worry, that one. And look, there's a lot to be said about lithium batteries and how you charge them and what you charge them with, but you're always better safe than sorry. And one of the things I do is I don't leave anything charging of that nature when I'm not at the house to turn it off. Jim's saying we can change our Origin coach and players, but we're stuck with the Labor Party, Bozo, Albo and Chris. Yeah, sadly you are for the moment. Absolutely. Ian says, g'day Trent, of course the minister should come up for holiday. Scott Morrison copped heaps for being on his Hawaiian holiday when there was a disaster and the media didn't give him a fair go either. Exactly, Ian. Absolutely right. Absolutely right. Felicity says, hi Trent, Mr. Turnbull took 100% responsibility for the Snowy 2 originally. Unfortunately, the smile has been wiped off his face. Yep, it has. And I think we're all desensitised to the fact that everything in government that involves your money is quoted as costing X and then it ends up being 10 times X when it comes time to pay the bill. Nobody can seemingly make any sense of that at all. Doesn't make any sense to me. It certainly doesn't seem to make any sense to you. Jason says that Albo's loves a word salad. If you listen to any of his conversations, because he says a lot, his mouth's moved, but he doesn't say a lot. And then at the end of it, you seem less intelligent than you were when you started. Look, Kev, a lot of people are saying that there's a suspicious similarity with what's going on with the Telstra outage and what happened with the Chinese missile being fired. But look, I don't know. I think that is a little bit too much of a tinfoil hat situation. I don't want to buy into that too much, to be honest with you. One last one before we take a break, though. Thousands of Australians living with multiple sclerosis are facing an anxious wait this morning. Two of the country's most effective MS treatments, Ocrevus and Kesimpta, are at the centre of a pricing standoff, one that could see them pulled from the PBS. If that happens, around 10,000 patients could be forced to pay up to $33,000 a year just to stay on the medication that keeps them well. The dispute comes after the government asked the drug makers to slash their prices by up to half, which the companies say simply isn't sustainable. Health Minister Mark Butler insists he wants both drugs to stay on the PBS, pointing to global pressures, including changes to US drug pricing policy. An expert advisory committee meets today to weigh it all up. So it's $33,000 a year to keep somebody on the drug, but we'll waste billions on stupid stuff. People on MS, don't worry about them. They can cough up for it. One Melbourne patient, 27-year-old Jamie Rose Scheel, put it bluntly, without Ocrevus, her condition could quickly turn fatal. In her words, this decision really is life and death for me. But that's okay. That's all right. Let's just let the government waste a few billion on some other garbage that they're not accountable for. It's absolutely ridiculous. We're almost 13 minutes to midday. We'll take a break and we'll be right back.
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0: At Windsor, there's a lane of Bridge Street closed just past the Windsor Bridge. That follows nearly a dirt spill between there and Macquarie Street. At Avalon Beach, broken down truck on Barrenjoey Road at Plateau Road heading south. Homebush, traffic lights are out on Hill Road where you head into Urban Surf. They're currently flashing yellow at that intersection. Canterbury Road, busy through Roselands, also from Punchbowl into Bankstown. Trains continue to not run between Newcastle Interchange and Tallara, Dungog and Scone. Also on the Southern Highlands line between Campbelltown and Mossvale, not running either. 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
4: 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And one Aussie dollar is buying 69.3 US cents. Bill Woods is with me in the studio.
25: Were you dancing or nodding off to sleep then?
34: Oh, just whenever I hear music, my wife goes nuts because I tap. I'm a drummer,
25: oh,
34: you
25: I'm
34: see.
25: The same. I'm the same. Yeah. I get that. Can you shut up? Can you stop doing that? Yep. It's really annoying. Stop tapping on this. Stop tapping on that.
34: Do you know the best thing for annoying your wife? Yes. One of the best things anyway.
25: Just
34: last night.
25: Just existing, I was going to say.
34: Well, apart from that, doing nothing, of course, is number one.
25: Yeah, that's right.
34: But the other thing is, last night my wife was really stressed out. She was doing something on the computer and, you know, I could tell she was stressed out. So I walked into the study and I was dancing to some music that I had and, you know, just me dancing for no reason.
25: Annoyed her.
34: Out of the blue.
25: Why are you happy?
34: What are you doing?
25: Yeah, why are you happy? Oh, now let me guess. I think you're going to have people speaking to you this afternoon as I have about this Telstra outage and where we're at. But aside from that, yes. What else are you going to have on the show today, mate?
34: Well, we'll keep that conversation going. And as you know, these things have a domino effect. So even though Telstra might say, you know, 90% nearly there, there has already been a disruption that will have had an effect. So we're happy to hear all those stories. Keep telling us. We'll talk to Simon Croft from the Housing Industry Association. Now, we've already talked about how the levels of migrant skilled workers in the industries we really need yes. is not what we thought they'd be, according to the Daily Telegraph figures. I know you've talked about it. James has talked about it today. Coincidentally, in the last 24 hours, a relative of mine had an experience trying to get some training to be a carpenter. He's a young bloke, and he lives in a northern New South Wales regional area, and he's really struggled because he enrolled in a not TAFE, but a similar training in industry training scheme,
25: yep.
34: which was cancelled after a couple of weeks due to lack of interest from the kids who'd enrolled.
25: Right.
34: Now, I thought we'd talk to the Housing Industry Association about where we are with the whole system of training Australians yeah. to be tradies, how all these different educational organisations work outside of TAFE. There's many other. Apparently, 5 million can be enrolled at any one time across New South Wales alone.
25: The thing that concerns me, Bill, and I've seen a lot of feedback on the open line on this as well, is that it would appear to me that it is too difficult for businesses to take on apprentices. There's a lot of red tape, a yep. lot of paperwork, a lot of messing around, which is making it a disincentive.
34: Yeah.
25: And therefore, we don't get young kids coming through to be tradies.
34: Yep. And on the other end of the scale, you know, are we in our education systems valuing the trades anymore? Yeah. Goodness me, with AI coming
25: in, I know.
34: It's a much safer prospect
25: Absolutely.
34: Than a desk job.
25: Absolutely it is.
34: So we'll go through all that with the Housing Industry Association, and we'll deal with the migrant situation as well. I want to find out, you know, what kind of skilled workers are we seeing?
25: Yep.
34: How do we know their certification, their qualifications, their skills are actually up to it? Mm-hmm. They vary from nation to nation, so yep. how do we monitor all that? Dave Sharma will join us, the Assistant Minister for International Development. We've had a recent new outbreak of attacks on Iran, obviously the Chinese missile launch, so Dave will talk a bit more about that. Blake went with finance. Chook is Michael McLaren's regular footy tipster. We'll
25: right.
34: not only get that, but of course build up to the big one tonight, State of Origin.
25: Before you go, can New South Wales get it done?
34: Oh, they can.

0: 28 days, if you can believe it, in a 24-foot fiberglass boat, totally alone. On May 21, she departed from Monterey, California, intending to row to Oahu, Hawaii, more than 3,900 kilometres away. And the good news is that she completed that feat on the July the 4th, which was a great day to do it as well. Fastest to compete a solo row among either sex, man or woman, and the youngest woman to do so. What a great story, and that is our good news.
1: All I really need is a little good news.
0: And just before we take a break, Nigel's up in Gloucester telling everybody to be aware of scam calls coming through from people pretending to be Telstra. Be aware, they're coming from mobile numbers, and as soon as you ask them for a query, they hang up. Nigel, thank you for that. It's almost 5 minutes to midday. We'll take a break and be back.
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0: Trent Nikolic with you for Mark Levy. It's almost time for me to sign off for the day. I'll be back with you at 9 o'clock tomorrow. Thank you for all your support. Thank you for the mountain of text messages as well. As I do remind you often, I read all of them, even if I don't read them all out on air. We don't have time for all of them all the time. Here's a little one for you though, as we sign off. Prime Minister Anthony Albanese's landmark property tax reforms have been forecast to blow an $800 million hole in New South Wales government coffers over the next 6 months. $800 million.

0: So new modelling has revealed the reforms are expected to drive down both home prices and property transaction volumes, leading to a heavy loss of state stamp duty revenue. There you go. So that's $800 million in the hole. Where do you reckon that's going to come from? Taxes? Somewhere else, maybe? You take some money off you somewhere else. That's what governments tend to do. Stand by for that one. That's almost certainly likely to happen. The government was projected to collect $5 billion in tax revenue, $780 million less than over the same period in 2025. Trent Nikolic with you for Mark Levy. Thank you for your company. I'll be back at 9 o'clock tomorrow morning.
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2: In this bulletin, telcos sorry for major outage, strikes against Iran resume, and the economic boost from the State of Origin decider. It's midday. Good afternoon. I'm Madeline McNeil. Telstra is apologising for a widespread outage which hit businesses, public transport and a small number of 000 calls. Dusty Fitzpatrick explains.
3: The nation's largest telco says in the early hours of this morning, an issue began affecting nodes in data centres which caused outages for mobile phone and data customers. The disruptions left people unable to make calls, and payment system company Tyro says some businesses couldn't process FPOS transactions. More than 90% of services have now been restored, and while Telstra says it's not yet found the root cause, it's not believed to be malicious. 000 calls were largely unaffected, but Chief Financial Officer Michael Ackland says they will follow up in a handful of instances where that wasn't the case.
4: We conduct welfare checks when any call to 000 fails.
3: Dusty Fitzpatrick reporting.
2: Buses had to replace trains on the Hunter and Southern Highlands lines due to flow-on effects from the outage. The Taxi Council says data issues caused some disruptions for cabs in Sydney, while emergency services say they had backups and workarounds to deal with the issues. The United States says it's launching powerful strikes against Iran, accusing the nation of breaching the current ceasefire. US Central Command says they have to act following Iranian attacks on three commercial vessels in the Strait of Hormuz. Iran's not claimed responsibility for the incidents, which damaged tankers over a 24-hour period. The Prime Minister is hosting Pacific leaders in Brisbane as another defence alliance comes into force from today. Federal Politics editor Michael Packey.
5: Anthony Albanese is back in the country after travelling to Fiji and the Solomon Islands. He signed a defence treaty with Fiji on Monday, which means both countries will come to each other's aid in the event of an attack. Australia ratified a similar deal with Papua New Guinea late last year, which officially kicks in today.
6: The alliance is, of course, a very high level.
5: The PM will also hold talks with his Samoan and Tongan counterparts, where $200 million will be allocated for grassroots rugby league in the Pacific. The leaders will then attend tonight's State of Origin decider. The opposition's Ted O'Brien is supportive of the government's move.
7: Origin diplomacy is actually genuinely a part of what we need to do in the Pacific.
5: Tomorrow, Mr. Albanese will host the Indian Prime Minister Narendra Modi in Melbourne. Michael Packey reporting.
2: Defence spending is in the spotlight after US President Donald Trump attended a key NATO meeting. Nine's Europe correspondent Josh Bavis reports from Ankara.
8: Presidents and prime ministers from NATO countries are here in Ankara to show Donald Trump they are increasing defence budgets to at least 5% of GDP across the next decade. At this meeting, tens of billions of defence contracts are being revealed. Leaders have been worried the rift with Donald Trump could widen if they don't show they're at least listening to his warning to expand defence capabilities. The US president arrived a few hours ago and has done nothing but heap praise on President Erdogan of Turkey. But President Trump has opened the door to providing Turkey with American F-35 jets, which he previously ruled out in his last term. In Ankara, Josh Bavis.
2: A teenager has been charged over a deliberate flooding incident inside a department store in Sydney's Inner West. Sasha Foote has more.
9: Officers responding to reports of flooding inside the store at Burwood were told a group of unknown offenders had turned on the water supply from the shopping centre's fire hose. The total cost of the water damage is estimated to be more than $250,000. A 15-year-old boy has been charged with destroying or damaging property greater than $15,000 and on an outstanding driving-related warrant. Inquiries are ongoing. Sasha Foote, Sydney.
2: British MP Nigel Farage is forcing a by-election in his electorate amid scrutiny over financial gifts he received but reportedly failed to disclose. The Reform UK leader has quit Parliament but will run in his seat again, saying he'll give voters a chance to judge his actions for themselves. Scammers using fake online gaming and casino platforms to defraud Australians are being targeted under a new national task force. The ACCC's Anti-Scam Centre is bringing together frontline agencies and platforms to analyse the emerging fraud known as scrambling. The task force will deliver a report on its findings by next year. And State of Origin fans are expected to splash out billions of dollars on the entire 2026 series. New data from ING found fans will spend $1.4 billion, up from $1.2 in 2023. Head of Consumer and Market Insights Matt Bowen says the money's being spent in different areas.
10: How that money is being spent. So those that are going to watch the game live expect to spend about $371 on the night out. That's a little bit less than we've seen previously, so people being a little bit more budget conscious. The other ways Aussies are cheering their team on is obviously at home. They're spending about $48, you know, entertaining the family and friends around some pizza and drink.
2: In finance, the All Ords is down 98 points at 89.06. One Australian dollar is buying 69.38 US cents.
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2: A Blues great is urging the side to bring the aggression if they want to seal an Origin Series victory at Suncorp Stadium tonight. The sides are putting the finishing touches on their preparations before the series decider. Mark Geyer says the team has to learn the lessons from Game 2.
11: We've got to get tough tonight. We've got to get dirty. We've got to get down and get roll the sleeves up and start getting a bit of aggression, especially in our forward pack. We can't let them have their way with us like they did in the second half of that game in Melbourne.
2: Switzerland has won a nail-biting clash to secure the last spot in the World Cup quarterfinals. They beat Colombia 4-3 on penalties. Argentina's left it to the death to secure a comeback 3-2 win over Egypt. At Wimbledon, Novak Djokovic has secured a win over Felix Auger-Aliassime in a 5-set epic. He'll face Jannik Sinner, who won his match in straight sets. Coco Gauff is through on the women's side, while Naomi Osaka is out. And Wallabies forward Tom Hooper signed a new deal with Rugby Australia to return to home soil from mid-2028. That's news and sport.
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13: At Blacktown, crews still have a few hours of replacing a power pole on Sunny Holt Road approaching Bessemer Street. That's taking out a southbound lane. Follows a crash earlier. There is heavy traffic there coming past Turner Street. Marsden Park, Richmond Road's carrying a fair bit to and from the M7. At Homebush, some traffic lights out on Hill Road. They're flashing yellow at the southern entrance to the Urban Surf car park. At Windsor, there's a southbound lane of Bridge Street closed coming from the Windsor Bridge up towards Macquarie Street. It follows an earlier dirt spill. Still trains not running between Campbelltown and Mossvale. They're being replaced by buses. 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
2: Partly cloudy with showers, most likely in the evening. Southerly winds up to 25 kilometres per hour. Tomorrow, showers easing. Temperatures 11 to 18 in the city, 8 to 17 in the west. Looking ahead, a shower or two Friday. Partly cloudy Saturday and a shower or two Sunday. Right now in town, it's 16 degrees. The same at Bankstown and Gosford. I'm Madeline McNeil. 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
18: Good afternoon, and thank you for being with us this afternoon on this Wednesday, State of Origin Day. More to come on that a little later in the program as we build up to the big game. And we hope your day is going as well as it possibly could be, in spite of the things that have been happening. You know, the obvious stuff we've been talking about, and that is the Telstra outage. You're welcome to continue that conversation. In fact, we have had a text in between Trent Nikolic signing off and me starting up. David says, we have internet and text access, but no calls possible on Telstra Mobile in Avalon. Thank you, Dave. We'd love to hear from you in any of those ways, and we'll keep the conversation going. I want to expand it a little bit, and I'll get onto that in just a moment, because it does raise a few questions. Whatever you think of how Telstra's managed it, what led to this, whether it was just a breakdown of some sort, we're yet to find out what exactly caused it. Telstra's discouraging the suggestion that it's foreign interference. But even if it is foreign interference, how well prepared are we? I'll get onto that in a bit more detail. Also, in this hour, we'll talk to Simon Croft from the Housing Industry Association. He's the Chief Executive of Industry and Policy. Now, big conversation today. James Willis was into it. So was Trent, about our skilled migrant intake. And there's been some disturbing stats released by the Daily Telegraph about just how many skilled migrants are in that percentage of people coming into the country, how effective that is. I'll give you those details a little later on. But it's not impressive, particularly when it comes to filling jobs that we desperately need, such as in the construction industry. But as well as that, we have the other issue of just, you know, why don't we get young Australians taking up these jobs? And are we doing a good enough job in encouraging them and indeed placing them in the industry? That is, from both sides, from an education point of view, from a cultural point of view, in the sense that, you know, has the tradie job been, you know, devalued by our education system in recent years at the expense of this obsession with getting a tertiary degree? Secondly, is the industry itself really embracing the apprentice? And if not, why? Is it because we've just made it too hard for the average employer? Or are the employers a little bit biased in their desperation to get that skilled work in not having the time or the inclination at the moment to train somebody up? They need skill. They need it now. They need it quickly. So all these factors play in, and we'll talk about that with Simon Croft. I think that'll be a fairly detailed conversation. I think we need it. In the second hour, Dave Sharma will be our guest, the Shadow Assistant Minister for International Development in the Indo-Pacific. We'll talk about, of course, the ICBM test in the South Pacific, the China missile launch. There's been quite a few opinions on that over the last couple of days, including, of course, from our Prime Minister, the Solomon Islands and our Pacific neighbours. On top of that, there's been another attack on Iran overnight, which we'll get Dave's opinion on. That just seems to be going on and on and on. Is there a resolution in sight? And if there is, will it be satisfactory? Will it be worth the initial attack on Iran? Madeline McNeil with the news, of course, throughout the afternoon. Blake Went from Pretzel Wealth will have his regular finance segment from around 1:30. 131873 if you want to join that conversation, or if you have a question to put on the text line, 0460 873 873. We'll have a little bit of a longer talk with Chuck Claude, our 2GB listener and Michael McLaren's regular footy tipster. He's been assisting Michael to, I think, still stay on top of the ladder when it comes to the footy tipping. I'm getting the nod from Joel. That is true. But Claude also will have a chat about State of Origin tonight, and I'd love to hear from you. What are you doing? Do you make a big deal out of it? It is the deciding match. It's in Queensland, so if you're in Sydney, have you made plans to go? I suppose if you have, you're already there. But if you know anyone who's going up, have you been up in the past? I've been to the old Lang Park in the early days. That's in the 80s when the whole thing started. Fascinating. Fascinating place. And so too was Suncorp Stadium. I'm talking about the days when the New South Wales players reckoned there were cans pelted at them and all these things. So it's quite an atmosphere. And look, still one of the biggest rating sporting events on the calendar for Australia. For me, I'm not quite as passionate as some. I'm very much into my club sports. And I do enjoy the State of Origin. I enjoy and cheer for New South Wales, but it's not the end of the world if they don't win. I think sometimes the whole state versus state thing is overplayed to the point where, you know, everybody hates New South Wales basically for a whole lot of reasons. I kind of get uncomfortable with that, but there's also the history of the game too has always, because of how it all started, and that is New South Wales using Queensland players back in the day when the New South Wales Rugby League was the hub. It was the big competition. And I know you don't need the history lesson, but just a reminder that this whole thing grew out of Queensland being unfairly treated by New South Wales back in the day. It wasn't a two-way street. It was a one-way street. So that's why this whole culture of State of Origin has been tilted slightly in Queensland's favour over the years. They've always had a better reason than us to be motivated. Nevertheless, when I heard the other day that the Suncorp Stadium win rate for Queensland was only 63%, I some people say, wow, I don't think that's a massive stat. If it was 80%, yes. But 63%, that's not a lot past 50-50. New South Wales has a lot of capability to win in Queensland tonight. It's right in there. Anyway, all that later on. Let us know your two bobs worth. We'll have a chat with Clinton Maynard, who'll be hosting Sydney Now, of course. Scott Hayward, the finance guru, will drop in. And we'll talk to Major Bruce Harmer from the Salvos. This is a lovely story. They made a lot of money. They reached all their targets with the Red Shield appeal. And there's some really nice personal stories coming out of it as well. And I'd love to talk to Major Bruce also about how well they're doing and what help they need still from the government side of things, not just our donations, to help the homeless and achieve their goals out on the streets of our fair cities and country towns. So that's coming up a little later in the program, and I'm sure you'll agree it's always uplifting to hear the good work of the Salvos. Now, I'll have a quick update of Telstra, and look, I know you might be really cheesed off today, but we'll have a little bit of a laugh about it as well, if you don't mind, because we thought our team here, Michael's production crew and I, were discussing the outage, and a certain recent Telstra advertisement campaign came to mind. So we'll remind you of that and have a bit of a laugh. I hope you don't mind. But Jack's on the line with the latest on this. G'day, Jack.
19: Yeah, hi, how are you going?
18: Well, thanks, mate. Oh, this is about employment, not Telstra. Thank you. Sorry, thank you.
19: Yeah, sorry, apprentices in particular. So I've worked the last 30 years. I'm starting to move into retirement, but in management of electrical companies, and company I worked for was a multinational, and they've almost gone away from employing apprentices because, I hate to say it, but the young guys of today, They're the first to use all their sick days. If you call them in over it, they're first to get the union in to defend them, and all you're saying is why you're using all your sick days. They're too high maintenance, so companies, you're almost using another tradesman to manage them all the time, and
18: yep.
19: It just hasn't been the normal practice. So that's why people aren't interested in the whole process. And there's a massive admin cost to a business just to manage all their paperwork and such. So that's the honest truth from someone who's managed tradesmen.
18: No, well said, Jack. And look, while I've got you, how are you finding the employment of skilled migrant workers? Are their qualifications up to speed, if you've had that experience? Do you know?
19: No. I mean, we'll take electrical. We're the craziest country in the world. If I got an electrical license in Queensland, I can't come to work in Tasmania. I have to apply and get all these, which is ridiculous. It should be borderless.
18: Yeah.
19: But you run an ad in the paper for an electrician, which I did, you know, a couple of months ago, and I'm getting applications from guys from Africa and everywhere, and it's not worth the paper it's written on. You don't even bother interviewing because their skills, whether it's union driven or what, but their skills just aren't qualified here.
18: Yeah.
19: And again, you wouldn't bother employing them because you'd spend thousands transferring and trying to get them trained and upgraded. And so the migrant thing will never work while my bum points it around.
18: I get that, mate. I hear it too on smaller scale situations as well, where builders who, you know, might only employ a dozen staff and they're, you know, they're their own family company sort of thing, they're finding the same problems, and particularly with the paperwork, as you pointed to earlier. So I guess, Jack, it's not a short-term fix, I know, but we need to change the culture, don't we? We need to have people who are motivated to become tradies, to work hard, and be part of an industry where, let's face it, with AI taking over a lot of white-collar jobs, we've got to make this attractive for people to want to work in.
19: Exactly.
18: Good on you, mate. Keep up the good work. I'm sure you're pretty busy because most people are. That's what this story's all about. Thank you very much for your time and your insight. That's Jack on the tradie situation, the building industry. More on that with Simon Croft in about 20 minutes from now. But look, let us know how the Telstra outage is going as well. The network hit by a widespread outage earlier today. Thousands of customers affected across every mainland capital. It went from unable to make calls to unable to use your data devices in places of business. New South Wales Police have warned that people may not be able to reach 000 if you're calling from a Telstra device. Telstra says, and this is the latest, and it's a little while ago, they're making good progress. They're talking about 90% of calls and data are going through the network. And there are all kinds of theories as to how this happened. Telstra doesn't know yet. It's investigating. But Barnaby Joyce has already said, you know, the Chinese threat, et cetera, et cetera. He's not Robinson Crusoe there. But foreign interference, whether it's China or not, it certainly gives you a sense of what it would be like if there were a successful, what they call cyber attack or electronic attack on our system. And that reminded us of one of Telstra's advertisements that is actually about this. It's currently airing. And I must admit, I'm a bit of a fan of Hollywood actor Steve Buscemi. He portrays an evil alien in this commercial trying to take over Australia through high-tech scamming before being defeated by the telco. But here's how it goes if you haven't heard it.
20: My fellow Zillunians, the peoples of Australia will soon know the full genius of our evil power. Unleash the Scamageddon!
18: Yes, and of course they're foiled. Now, that's pertaining to scamming. However, it does beg the question that there are forces at work, and look, you don't have to be a conspiracy theorist to think that it's possible. We've heard from all over the world of various test attacks on country towns by who knows who. Let's be open-minded about it. Maybe it's a bit too close to the bone today if you're really suffering from this outage, but seriously, how well prepared are we for a digital attack, a cyber attack, an electronic shutdown? We're discouraging the use of cash. Are the governments, both state and federal, making any preparations for the possibility of this? What's the go-to plan? If this happens on a larger scale and it's serious, what do they say to us? Okay, right, we've lost A, B, and C. Do A, B, and C. I don't know. Do they have a clue? 131-873-0460-873-873. I'm not going to be alarmist about what happened today. It looks like it's all getting back to normal. And Telstra says they have no proof yet of how it happened. They're going to find out. But irregardless of that, if it is an attack, and we know they're capable of it, we know that foreign powers are capable of it, it's not just a story or a conspiracy theory. What do you do? Are we prepared for it? Are we mentally prepared for it? Are we going to be like you see in those zombie movies where everyone turns on each other? Or are we going to get together and say, hey, mate, you know, the payment machine's not working today, but I'll give you a day's credit until we get back on deck. I don't know. Is that sort of thing absolutely feasible? I don't know. Or do we have cash? I wouldn't have had cash this morning coming in if I wanted to buy breakfast and there was no way of paying. Not that me going hungry for a couple of hours is a big deal, but you know what I'm saying. It's part of all this bigger problem. 24 past midday.
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18: I have a statement here from the Honourable Annika Wells, the Minister for Communications, and the Honourable Christy McBain, who's the Minister for Regional Development, Local Government and Territories. This morning's Telstra outage was widespread and has caused significant disruptions across the country. Telstra has advised that 90% of affected services have been restored. However, we understand that some intermittent issues persist. The core 000 system remains operational with connected calls flowing as expected from carrier networks to the emergency call person and onto state and territory emergency service dispatchers. However, the 000 custodian has advised that some callers were unable to connect to the ECP, that's emergency call person, and that these were being investigated by Telstra. All telcos, including Telstra, have strict requirements in relation to welfare checks for disconnected 000 calls, and the 000 custodian is in regular communication with Telstra to receive updates on the progress and outcomes of these checks. It says in conclusion, that's not the entirety of the press release, but I won't go into the rest of it. It says the key priority is to get people back online, welfare checks, and the Telecommunications and Media Authority to conduct a full investigation. Telstra will need to account for how and why this outage occurred. That's the latest from the federal government. Luca's on the line with a little bit on this, I think. G'day, Luca.
3: G'day, Bill and 2GB.
18: What can you tell us?
3: Well, look, the Telstra outage has hit people in my household, and not me especially because I don't use Telstra. But it's a growing risk. You know, every week or every month you hear from a different provider or a different service, digitally especially, to be damaged or down. And I feel that it's a growing risk, especially with the increased use of AI. Obviously, it's all technology is nowadays. You know, every laptop has inbuilt AI with the four gigabyte.
18: Yep.
3: Microsoft Copilot being in place in every PC rolling out starting 2027, that's going to really be affecting everyone, especially when one of these outages hits. If it's an attack, it'll be much, much worse.
18: Yeah.
3: They know how we use and how much we use.
18: That's a very good point, and you obviously sound like a bloke who knows a lot more about this than I do, but it makes sense to me that, yes, as we take more human hands away from the buttons, it does enable people to remotely intercept via AI in all sorts of ways, I can imagine. And funnily enough, Luca, today there was a news release we had a look at where Queensland is trialling an AI control of traffic lights. And that sounds like a really cool thing because, you know, at the moment traffic lights are programmed, there's a system to how they work, but it's a little bit inflexible to traffic flow. And this is an AI system that is meant to be introduced, so it's adaptable. It sees what the traffic's doing and makes the necessary adjustments in terms of how long it stops and starts traffic. So, Luca, as you say, when that starts taking over how we control things, imagine if all the traffic lights were shut down for a day. Interesting point. Thank you so much, mate. You're obviously very well informed on this. I appreciate it.
3: If I could add one more thing.
18: Yes, certainly.
3: In 2024 in Moscow, after the start of the Ukraine war, all the pumps there are controlled by a digital hub, all the pumps and the sewage and everything.
18: Mm.
3: And when the Ukrainians wanted to, you know, sort of annoy and damage Moscow, they reversed all the pumps. They basically, with a cyber attack, and this is 2 or 3 years ago, where the technology wasn't implemented everywhere, only in the wealthier neighborhoods.
18: Yeah.
3: And that really caused a ruckus, right? For a week, everything smelled like sewage.
18: Mm.
3: The same thing, especially when we leave the hands of humans, and as you said, change over to AI. It's no longer a human that you have to intercept and you have to make a human do what you want them to do. All you have to do is get in. I mean, you'll still be the person controlling it. And so that's I guess, the biggest risk, and as you've correctly pointed out.
18: Fascinating. Luca, thank you so much. Very interesting call. Scott's on the line too with, I think, perhaps a question of the government. Hello, Scott.
4: Yeah, good day. Just a quick one. We're spending all this money on military, but it's obvious that you've only got to knock out our telecommunications.
18: Yes.
4: Recently it was Optus, now it's Telstra. I think we're being prodded. I think they're just foreign bodies are looking at the way we handle things. I think people have got to realise now you must keep some cash at home because the amount of SPOS machines, the millions of dollars that have been lost today with the shops not being able to sell goods, Uber went down. The other concerning bit is that they have control, especially the Chinese battery vehicles, they have control over these. If all of a sudden they stop, our roads are clogged.
18: Yes, and so, that last point you make is something that is not, as you say, something that's just been floating around social media. I have it on very good authority that is true. And I'm not the only one who thinks that. And I'm very cautious when it comes to, you know, all these sorts of stories. But, Scott, you're right. And, look, even if today's outage is indeed some kind of mishap within the Telstra system, it is still an example of what could happen and still needs to provoke a conversation about how we prepare for an attack that has this kind of effect. Good on you, mate. Thank you. And, look, yes, when you look at the long-term cost of submarines, and I'm not saying we don't need them. I, from a strategic point of view, my understanding, and I've done a lot of homework on this, is that they are not a bad thing to have, but it's the time frame that we're bringing them in on. And when you balance that against, as Scott says, the immediate threat of this kind of attack, how well prepared are we for that? Now, on that point, we've had so much feedback on this. Luca made a point too that this isn't just Telstra's problem, and it's certainly not the only outage we've had, even though it's been quite a big one and very disruptive. But he made that point regarding Optus. Jim says that Vodafone's had three outages in the last 2 weeks. I'm not with Vodafone, Jim, but I'll take your word for it. Certainly these outages occur. Not happy, Jan, says one text message. This one from Brett. In a war, the first things they will target is communications. Absolutely. What do we do then? Put up the white flag? It's the key to everything. So, yes, as I said, I don't want to be alarmist and I don't want to put the boot into Telstra, but I think this is a conversation that needs to be had. And how prepared is our government? How prepared are we? Through all this Telstra shutdown, my Starlink never failed, says Arthur. But you know what, Arthur? I hear that, and I know it's been a common theme from a lot of feedback today through James and Trent's shows. But what happens if someone shuts Starlink down? You know? Who knows if that's secure? We know who runs it and where it's all based, but can that be got at? Of course it can. This one from T. Will the PM keep playing down missile attacks from China? What happens when there's a serious missile attack? What will the PM do then? We all need to know. Well, I can't speak for the PM, and I don't know if Dave Sharma can either, but we'll talk to Dave Sharma a little later, T, about that and other more overt threats, unlike the covert ones we're talking about at the moment. I had to turn my mobile phone off and on again to be able to make calls today, says Chris. Now, this one from Rick. I think we've got a traffic update here. Good afternoon, Rick.
5: Yeah, g'day, mate. I'm in a truck, so you might not hear me so well. New Illawarra Road and Old Illawarra Road at Barton Ridge at the lights. A cement mixer has hit a car almost head on.
18: Oh, that's nasty. I hope that they're okay, or at least they've managed to get out of it with minimal injuries. But thanks for that update, Rick. Cement mixer and car colliding head on New Illawarra Road. In Barden. Of course, Steve Carline will be all over that and he'll have the latest updates. But thank you, mate. If anyone's near that area, obviously there's going to be a big operation to untangle that, investigate it, and of course, hopefully treat the people there. I hope it's not too serious, but, well done. Thank you for that. We have a complete NBN outage in Haberfield, says Anthony, since 9 a.m. No notifications, no expected time of resolution. For such critical infrastructure, we definitely don't have very good backup or resilience. Stacks and stacks of texts are coming through on this. Obviously, I've only had a very cursory look. We will probably be better off taking another break at the moment. We need to do that. When we come back, we'll get back to the phone line and the text line. And don't forget, coming up, we'll be talking to the Housing Industry Association about how well we're preparing young Australians to work in the housing industry and improve our capability of building more homes.
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7: G'day, Bill. Now, we just had a caller, Rick, tell us there was a cement truck and car accident. It's pretty much opposite the Ridge Sporting Field, Barton Ridge there, New Illawarra Road and Old Illawarra Road. Warringah Freeway northbound, there's a breakdown prior to Falcon Street and a south-facing breakdown on King George's Road, Beverly Hills, pretty close to Stony Creek Road. A bus and truck have crashed on Hoxton Park Road at Cartwright. One eastbound lane closed there at Cartwright Avenue. I'm Steve Carline on your traffic leader, Sydney's 2GB.
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5: We'll be talking in just a moment to Simon Croft from the Housing Industry Association. Stacks of messages on that already, and more feedback on the Telstra outage as well. But Judy's on the line. Hello, Judy.
6: Hi, how are you?
5: Well, thanks.
6: I just want, technology itself, it's what I want to speak about. Back in the 80s, there was a cartoon on TV called Pinky and the Brain. The brain was always trying to take over the world, but he failed. But the way we keep embracing technology to do everything for us, we are going to fail. So we need more backup plans. And I know it's like referring to a cartoon, but it's so true. It's like Lost in Space back in the day. You put something in a thing and it comes out cooked, you know. And we just have to be a bit more careful, because people are trying to take over the world and get rid of humans through technology.
5: Yeah.
6: That's all I'd like to say.
5: Well said, Judy. It is a danger, and we've seen an example of it this morning. And never underestimate the power of cartoons, satire, comedy. Sometimes the greatest truths come out of those aspects of our culture. Never underestimate them. Some very intelligent people make up our comedians. And they certainly have a very clever way of expressing their opinions. It's 18 to 1. A lot of debate today about skilled migrants in the construction industry. Now, the Daily Telegraph reporting, when it comes to importing workers, tradies are considered no more important than economists, animal trainers and actors. Not that there's anything wrong with that, but we do happen to have a housing shortage. Master Builders Association Australia is calling for a complete overhaul. They say the priorities are astounding. On top of that, according to the Telegraph, 71% of permanent visas granted in 2024-25 were classified as skilled visas, but just 33% went to someone approved as skilled. The remainder went to family members who came with them. This questions not only the efficiency of migration policy, but adds to the pressure on housing costs when labour supply is one of the biggest problems facing builders. Which brings us to the best way to solve this labour shortage, and that is encouraging young Aussies into trades. And just quickly, I mentioned this anecdote with Trent Nikolic before midday. One member of our extended family in the north of the state enrolled in a carpentry course run by what they call an RTO. That's a registered training organisation. Now, RTOs include TAFEs, but they're also private colleges and enterprise-based providers that deliver vocational education and training to about 5 million students annually. This young bloke wanted to get more skills to gain an apprenticeship, but the course closed after a couple of sessions because too many students just dropped out. Now, anecdotally, he spoke to a couple. They said, oh, it's just too hard. But he paid the penalty. He was keen. He was committed. He wanted to keep learning. Now he's back looking for work and or training somewhere. There are approximately 4,000 RTOs operating across Australia. Are they doing the job? And if so, how do we make these training courses attractive to young people? Simon Croft, Chief Executive of Industry and Policy for the HIA, is on the line. Thanks for your time, mate.
7: Thanks, Bill. Thanks for having me on.
5: Let's deal with this firstly. We know a bit about TAFE, of course, but what other RTOs are out there and who funds them? And from your perspective, do they work?
7: Yeah, so there's been a lot of talk, Bill, about the fee-free TAFE that the federal government has been rolling out, which sort of tries to get people through that TAFE front door. But as you said, there's a lot of private RTOs in the industry, and also not-for-profit RTOs. HIA ourselves are an RTO that run programs and skill centres, and also help people to get their builders registration as well. So we need to ensure that we, and particularly in regional areas where there isn't availability of the TAFEs, we need to be supporting those RTOs and those not-for-profits and private RTOs, because they do play a very important role, because only about 60% of people who go through their trades are doing it through a TAFE. So it is a big area for that private and not-for-profit RTOs.
5: So they are effective from your perspective. Who monitors their standards and practices?
7: Yeah, there is a body called ASQA that monitors their role and their operations. And, you know, as I said, our ones ourselves are dedicated and have industry professionals and experienced trainers who have been on the tools themselves teaching the kids. You know, myself, I was a trade trainer in the past as well, and a carpenter by trade. So, you know, I think they provide a very important role, and we get disappointed when the government focuses solely on TAFE in many of these programs, where those RTOs provide a very important support, and also into many regional areas where there isn't, as I mentioned, the facilities.
5: What kind of trade skills are most needed, Simon, or is it across the board?
7: It is across the board, Bill, but we did an analysis to meet the government's 1.2 million homes target. We are falling 83,000 homes short of the target. So tonight, when we're watching the State of Origin, you know, every one of those seats in the stadium is currently empty, and that's the amount of people that we need to be coming into the industry. That's 22,000 more carpenters, 17,000 more electricians, 12,000 more plumbers, 5,500 more bricklayers, 3,500 more concreters. So those key construction trades to get the homes built. And we just got the people coming through, or the employers to be able to take on those new apprentices who want to actually come and do the trades.
5: Just quickly, I cited one example, but I'm sure there are many others out there. If a young person in a regional area has not been able to have any luck with their local RTO, what can they do to get the skills they need? I mean, this person also, I might say, took on an apprenticeship with a landscaper and it didn't work out. I'm not sure the full reasons for it. He may not have quite been up to standard that the landscaper wanted. Anyway, it's a moot point. What can young people do?
7: Yeah, so there's two parts to your question there. And we do know that for 50% of people who start an apprenticeship, they don't finish through them. So it's hard enough to get them in the door at the first place, but then to actually get them to complete the trade is also another big issue. And sometimes they do, you know, as you said, the landscaping one, they might start a landscaping, then they might go across to another trade. So not completely lost. But, you know, so we need to ensure those retention rates and support for the apprentices and the employers to maintain them throughout their 4 years or 3 years for their apprenticeships. In terms of the other part of, you know, they've started and the RTO is sort of not there anymore, we encourage them to reach out to sort of industry bodies like HIA, who do run these types of programs, or can put them in contact with different providers around that, because that's a story we don't want to hear. It's hard enough to get them in. Mm. So we want to make sure that they're staying in the industry and they've got support systems around them from both training and for the employment to be able to maintain their apprenticeships, because it is such a long-term rewarding career once you can get through that period. And I think we just need in this country to continue to talk up trades as a, you know, legitimate first choice career rather than that secondary consideration. If you're not going well at school or at uni, then go to a trade. That stigma just needs to stop, Bill.
5: Well, we do hear two sides to this story as well. Now, we had Jack online earlier. He called in. He said he works for a big company, and he wasn't too, you know, impressed with the type of people that were trying to get into apprenticeships, and he said it wasn't very good value for employers, not to mention the fact that, you know, it takes time to train people up and we do have an urgent need. But on the other hand, Noel has texted in and said that he has three daughters, apprentice tradies, all hardworking, but they've been subjected to bullying and exploited on wages and qualifications at every turn. There's a culture by the older blokes that you're soft and we did it tough and so should you. We always tell them to tough it out, but many pick an easier path in workplace and I can't really blame them. So it's interesting. Is there blame on both sides here?
7: Absolutely. So I'll just go to the employer piece first. And, you know, when I did my apprenticeship, you know, there was a bit of a rite of passage. You do a carpentry, the carpenter then takes on an apprentice, and then you continue to support it through that one. It's so much harder now with all of the red tape and the white tape for running a business and the operations around it. We don't talk enough about supporting the employers to take on. You know, the federal government has had a program for priority hiring, that's getting reduced in terms of the incentives for employers to take on the apprentices, coming at the worst possible time of those skill shortages. So we should be doubling that sort of support, because it's not, you know, we've got mentoring, you've got many different roles as an employer in taking someone on. So we need to support the employers a lot better, because 90% of them are small businesses.
8: Mm.
7: On the other side of that one, you know, the culture and about improving that one is certainly something we do here. And we've done, HR, we've been doing a lot of work over many years about the employers and bringing the industry along. We need to diversify. We need to be attracting people from non-traditional areas into a trade as well. And if they're not having a great experience, they'll then tell their friends about that and their parents, and that will get around. So we don't want that type of story happening, and we sort of certainly need to be ensuring that we are creating the right conditions for the young people and the mature age as well to be able to have good employment experiences.
5: Now, we're nearly out of time, unfortunately. I'd love to go on with this. Maybe when Michael's back next week, it'll be a topic I'm sure we'll have to revisit. But there's a couple of very consistent questions coming up on the text line, Simon. So if you don't mind, give us a brief answer to both, if you don't mind. What first of all, this one's reflective of a number of people. Lynn says, is there an age limit? How much are they paid? And how long is the apprenticeship?
7: Yeah, so in the country, once you get over 21, you're considered mature age. So that's not that all mature. So there is no age limit. You know, we're seeing people starting apprenticeships even in their 50s, but that does incur additional costs for the employers where you take that mature age person on. But our apprentice system probably as well is now getting challenged of whether it's still fit for purpose or whether it needs to be more modernised for different forms of construction that we're building into.
5: And again, sorry, I know it might be hard to answer this quickly, but Jack made the comment, this is our earlier caller, about the standard of the migrant workers. He didn't think it was up to speed. And this from Philip, again, representative of a lot of people. What qualifications do these migrant workers have when they come in? Are they skilled?
7: Yeah, so it's a difficult question, but we do know that from all the migrants that have come into the country, only about 2% are working in construction under the various visa classes. If they're working under different circumstances, that's probably a different question. But certainly we need to ensure that those skills are up to Australian standards and extra Australian quality, and we need to ensure that that bridging is happening. In it, a lot of the ones that can't come in and do an apprenticeship under our skilled migration system. So that's probably one that we do think needs to be looked at better, and also about better use of the skilled migration system, but to actually get into construction, but also to ensure they've got the right skills when they come here.
5: Simon Croft, really appreciate your time, mate. All the best.
7: Thanks, Bill. Appreciate it.
5: Simon's the Chief Executive of Industry and Policy from the Housing Industry Association. I'm really tight here. There's a stack of feedback on the calls and the text line. I'll get back to as much as we can.
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1: Jason's on the line with a comment, I think, from the coalface. G'day, Jason.
2: Hello, mate. I'm a bricklayer. I'm 55 years old. I've been doing this since I was 16. I left school. The majority of people were in my year left in 16, and some stayed on. So that's part of the problem. Guys are not encouraged to leave schools. They're no good. Also, from my experience of apprentices coming through, most of them are just lazy. They just don't want to get out of bed, and they're quite happy to sit on the lounge, wait for their mum and dad to die and inherit a house instead of go get it for themselves. And that's a fact.
1: Yeah,
2: but it's a fact.
1: Yeah, thanks, Jason. Look, I hear that a lot. He's not, you know, Jason represents a very common view from tradies I know, and in fact, generally speaking, employers. That's hard to get over. And I appreciate Noel's comments, and I'm sure Noel's three daughters are doing their best, and really appreciate that. And I'm sure they're outstanding young Australians. But it's really interesting when you get the two sides of these stories. I'm really sorry. As you can imagine, we've been so busy. I'll need to get to another break, but we'll do a lot more after the next news bulletin.
0: Traffic. The census is coming this August. You'll get instructions soon on what to do. In the census, every answer matters. Authorised by the Australian Bureau of Statistics, Canberra.
3: Just hearing of a car on fire. Stony Creek Road, Bexley. It's at Highworth Avenue, and obviously traffic affected both ways. A camper van's conked out in the North Connex Tunnel, facing north at Normanhurst. And opposite the Ridge Sporting Complex at Barton Ridge, a cement truck and a car have crashed. It's taken out one of the northbound lanes of New Illawarra Road. Just up from Ruta Public School, a crash on Old Northern Road and a dirt spill on Bridge Street, Windsor, between Windsor Bridge and Macquarie Street. I'm Steve Carline.
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3: Lots to come after the news. We'll get back to your comments, of course, and Dave Sharma on the Middle East situation and China. That's ahead.

0: Service.
1: Got a smart speaker? 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
2: It's 1 o'clock. Good afternoon. I'm Madeline McNeil. The Prime Minister says the Telstra outage is deeply concerning and the public deserves answers. The telecommunications giant says about 90% of calls and data services have been restored. At the height of the crisis, transport services, payment systems and even some 000 calls were offline. Anthony Albanese says the government is working with Telstra.
3: The 000 custodian is in constant contact with Telstra and with emergency services. What Telstra have indicated to the government is that they don't see this as being, there's no evidence of it being malicious, but those investigations are underway.
2: Firefighters are investigating the source of smoke coming from a building in Sydney's southwest. Around 100 people have self-evacuated from the property at Campbelltown after smoke was seen on the 8th floor. A Sydney man has been charged with attempting to groom a teenager after detectives posed as a 16-year-old girl online. It'll be alleged the 39-year-old from Maryland engaged in sexually explicit conversations, including sending explicit photos. Builders are calling for an overhaul of the skilled migration program to place more importance on tradespeople. As it stands, tradies are in the third tier, which also includes economists, actors and media professionals. Master Builders Association Chief Executive Danita Warne says we need to bring in more skilled construction staff while local training catches up to demand.
4: In the short term, we need to ensure that we have enough skilled trades here in skilled migration, and that has waned over the last 5 years or so. So we need both.
2: Surging operational costs are being blamed for a mass exodus of businesses from the state. New data shows 6,000 businesses moved their operations interstate between 2017 and 2025. Business New South Wales believes reforms to the emergency services levy and payroll tax would address the issue. A team involving Australian researchers has found a way to make mRNA vaccines easier to store and distribute. The study's been looking at the use of dry microneedle patches to distribute and deliver immunisations. Lead author Dr. Brendan Dyett says that could make them easier to roll out in areas without access to complex refrigeration.
5: For the distribution of these vaccines, you need quite cold storage. So in some cases, you're looking at minus 80 degrees Celsius, which is very, very cold. Much colder than your normal fridge or freezer.
2: And the US is resuming strikes against Iran, accusing the nation of breaching the ceasefire after several ships in the Strait of Hormuz were damaged by attacks. In finance, the All Ords is down 95 points at 89.09, one Australian dollar buying 69.4 US cents.
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6: Good afternoon. Ahead of tonight's State of Origin decider, the Blues are drawing confidence from their victory at Suncorp Stadium 2 years ago. On that occasion, New South Wales defied the odds to clinch the series. Assistant coach Matt King says the team has plenty of belief.
7: You know, there's been a core group of guys now been together for a long time. A lot of them got to experience what we're trying to achieve tonight only 2 years ago. So it's not like it's unachievable. Like, a lot of our guys have lived it. They know what it feels like. They know how to get that done.
6: The last eight teams are locked in at the FIFA World Cup after Switzerland beat Colombia on penalties. A miracle late run from Argentina saw the defending champions beat Egypt 3-2. Novak Djokovic has won a marathon five-setter to set up a semi-final clash with Jannik Sinner at Wimbledon. It's the 39-year-old's eighth straight semi-final at the All England Club. That's sport. I'm Adam Hawes.
2: It's 1:04. That's the latest news and sport.
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10: A truck breakdown at Eastern Creek on the M4, a little west of the M7. At Bexley, we've got a car on fire capturing the attention of Stony Creek road drivers. That's near Highworth Avenue. Camper van has broken down north in the North Connex Tunnel at Normanhurst. And at Keringai Chase, Macars Creek Road, we've got a crash there in westbound lanes near West Head Road. At Windsor, a dirt spill has caused a southbound lane of Bridge Street to close just after Windsor Bridge. I'm Steve Carline on Sydney's 2GB.
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2: Partly cloudy with showers, most likely in the evening. Southerly winds up to 25 kilometres per hour. Tomorrow, showers easing, 11 to 18 degrees in the city, 8 to 17 in the west. Looking ahead, a shower or two Friday, partly cloudy Saturday and a shower or two Sunday. Right now in town at 17 degrees, 16 at Bankstown, 15 at Gosford. I'm Madeline McNeil. 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
14: And we sincerely hope you're enjoying the program this afternoon. We're getting through a lot of information. Thank you so much for very interesting commentary. People who are actually at the coalface with an opinion and some experience they can share with us. I think it's been very informative indeed. And a lot more of that has still been coming through. Elizabeth says, with a laugh on the text line, once working, my first message today was, your mobile account was due. Thanks for paying. Do you laugh or cry? She says. Just on that, and we expanded that conversation earlier, if you hadn't been able to catch up, to what do you do in those situations, whether it's a deliberate foreign attack or not, and obviously that's our greatest concern, but how do you prepare for it? Are we prepared for it? Roz says, is the government going to spend more than $20 million one day to tell us to carry cash and have manual overrides for automatic systems like garage doors? Philip puts it very basically, oil, comms, food, water. Quite right. As in the argument that it's not just about exchanging missiles and fighting through the armed forces. It's a lot more sinister and tricky than that these days. On surviving under these circumstances, Jason says, remember COVID and toilet paper. Of course the public will turn on each other. Lots of comments on skills and tradies, which I will get back to a little later if you don't mind, because right now, and there's a couple of other bits and pieces of news too, incidentally, that have just come through. Unions have launched industrial action in Western Australia's Pilbara, which strikes at the heart of BHP's operations, potentially crippling the world's largest iron ore loading port, Port Hedland. Now, we'll have more on that from Scott Hayward in our finance report at 2:30, but that's a breaking story. And also, a Pakistani-flagged Boeing 737 cargo plane has gone missing close to the epicenter of the Middle East conflict. K2 Airways flight 1732 flying from Sharjah Airport in Dubai to Karachi, Pakistan, when it rapidly descended and disappeared from radar. Radio contact lost about 155 nautical miles or 287 k's west of Karachi. Authorities have activated rescue coordination search and rescue operations at sea through various agencies to try and find the missing aircraft. Aviation experts are saying, while it remains unclear what happened here, they say even if an aircraft has suffered an engine failure, it would normally continue gliding rather than plunge suddenly, as this one did. So we'll find out in due course just what happened there. And on that subject, well, geopolitics front and centre this week as we continue to monitor these evolving situations. We had widespread condemnation of China launching a nuclear-capable intercontinental ballistic missile into the South Pacific on Monday. The unarmed test missile landed east of Nauru around 2 p.m. our time on that day, just hours after Anthony Albanese and Fiji signed this landmark treaty. Meanwhile, another attack in Iran. The U.S. launched a new round of strikes overnight in response to Iranian attacks on three ships in the Strait of Hormuz. And I quote U.S. Central Command, the U.S. strikes are in response to these Iranian attacks on three commercial vessels that were transiting the strait. Iran's demonstrated aggression was unwarranted, dangerous, and a clear violation of the ceasefire. To try and make sense of this, tough job, but we'll put it on the Liberal Senator for New South Wales, Dave Sharma, who's also the Shadow Assistant Minister for International Development and the Indo-Pacific, and has served as Australian Ambassador to Israel from 2013 to 2017. David, thanks for your time today.
0: It's a great to join you, Bill. Thanks for having me on.
14: I'm glad your phone's working for a start. Did you have any trouble this morning?
0: I didn't, but I am with Telstra as my carrier. I haven't had troubles, but I've been following this story across the day. And look, it's obviously the public deserves an answer as to what's gone on. I know Telstra's still investigating it, but obviously we're all very dependent on our mobile devices today for work and home and school and staying in touch with families and children. So this needs to be treated as the highest priority. And I think we all deserve an answer as the public as to what's gone wrong here.
14: Just on, look, I don't want to go down a road that maybe, you know, lead us to an incorrect conclusion, but let's just say this is indicative of a potential cyber attack. And on the strategic side of the equation, do you think we're well prepared for that sort of thing? Could you be? I mean, is it possible for a modern society to actually prepare itself for these sorts of attacks?
0: Well, obviously, this is a vulnerability that really didn't exist in this way 20 or 30 years ago. Our dependence upon mobile and electronic and digital forms of communication, they were always, you know, it was always part of our means of communication, but today it's the dominant means, which shows it is a vulnerability. And you can't always prevent these attacks or stop these attacks, but you can have some level of redundancy built in. And I think that's what we need to be looking to our critical infrastructure providers to make sure we've got, that if one system is attacked or is vulnerable, there is the ability to divert traffic or utilise another system of communications here. And I think, are we prepared enough for that? No, I don't think we are. I think that's has to be a work in progress, and all modern societies are grappling with this. But increasingly, this is the nature of, I hasten to add here, there's no evidence of any foul malicious actions here, and Telstra said as much, but it does show the vulnerability of modern societies to attacks that seek to take out particularly communications infrastructure or anything on which the modern economy depends.
14: Yeah, it just reminds us, doesn't it, of what that capability is. And as you say, we're not for a moment saying that this is one such attack. But on the point of overt capabilities, what's your assessment of China's nuclear-capable ICBM launch this week?
0: Well, look, it was clearly an act of intimidation. It was dangerous. It was provocative. The notice that was provided to countries in the region was clearly not genuine or sufficient. And I think it's a dangerous and destabilizing action. I mean, the coalition has condemned this. I think and the government has too, correctly. We need answers from China about what the purpose was of this test, why the notice was insufficient. And I think we also need to be working closely with our Pacific Islands allies and neighbors who are obviously on the flight path or adjacent to the flight path or near the flight path, who would have the same level of concern or a higher concern to us. It's important we cooperate internationally to express the world's condemnation of this dangerous and provocative action.
14: There was a comment from a listener yesterday on the text line which pointed out the US has also conducted similar tests in the Pacific. Can you put into context for us why this is different?
0: Well, look, I think why this is different is because the notice level of notification that was provided was very short. We did get a small amount of notification, as I understand it, from the Defence Minister, but he clearly views it as insufficient as to our authorities. I don't know what level of notification was provided to countries like Papua New Guinea and Nauru and Fiji and Vanuatu, who are all in or near the flight path of this missile. But just as importantly, it's not clear. China hasn't provided a rationale or an explanation for why this test needed to be done here. In previous instances, they've conducted tests across their own territory in the western deserts of China. So why this needed to be conducted across international airways and waterways, why the level of notification to aviation, for instance, the notification to airmen was not sufficient, and how this fits with China's, you know, purported aim to, you know, rise peacefully and cooperate with the countries of the region. I think they're all fundamentally inconsistent. And it's quite different to, you know, when the US tests its own missiles and facilities, it's normally done with a large amount of advance notification, with a significant amount of reassurance and explanation as to the purpose of these tests. And it's couched in a way that's made clear that this is, you know, for a defensive purpose. China hasn't done any of those things.
14: It's funny, we get texts occasionally from time to time saying, oh, come on, why are we poking the bear, as in China? Well, if you live in the Philippines, they're very concerned because clearly in contested waters, some would say fairly hard to dispute that they're international waters, China has been occupying, expanding and increasing its military capability by taking up islands and other places in there and putting military establishments on them. And it makes you wonder. It's not just us. It's the Philippines and perhaps Taiwan. I mean, there's a lot of concern through the region for these sorts of behaviours.
0: There is, from the Philippines, from Japan, from Korea, from Taiwan, from other maritime countries in Southeast Asia. I mean, none of them are looking to have an argument with China for the sake of it, and nor are we in Australia. But it's, you know, it takes two sides to have a good relationship. And the truth is that a number of the actions taken by the People's Republic of China in recent years, whether it's land reclamation in the South China Sea, whether it's aggressive maritime patrols in international waterways, whether it's the testing of submarine-launched ballistic missiles, as this was, those actions are destabilising and are concerning to the region. That's why you're seeing the level of regional response that you are.
14: This is classic diplomacy, and it's been going on for centuries. But first of all, you need to demonstrate that you have an overt military capability, because otherwise all the other stuff really doesn't have a perspective. So there's that, which brings me to the question, and I'm sure a few people have been texting about it as well. The real threat, though, is probably the covert one, is it not? As in what we're seeing today, the capability of a country like China, it may not be China, to shut down our electronics, our data, all those things.
0: Look, I think today the threat we're likely to face is multi-spectrum. So it's partly conventional, and you have to remember that you know, what previously protected us in Australia was our geography, our level of distance from theatres, and the inability of adversaries generally to be able to threaten or coerce Australia, other than the Soviet Union at the time of the Cold War. These days, and China's demonstrating this capability, their missile ranges and their range of their, you know, military capabilities allows them to project power much more further than they would have been able to 30 years ago, and including into our region. But then, as you point out, there's also new ways to threaten or impact or coerce a country these days, which do not require distance to be overcome, and they're electronic or cyber or communications or critical infrastructure targeting. And that's equally a threat today in a way that it wasn't really during the time of the Cold War. So these days, a society needs to be able to, a country like Australia that wants to preserve its freedoms needs to be able to defend against these threats on a multiple fronts, conventional military, but also increasingly digital cyber and asymmetric type capabilities.
14: Look, and I'm sure you're like me, as someone with a stack of history books in the library, it's mind-boggling, the acceleration of technology and how all that you've just been discussed has been affected by this incredibly rapid growth of technology in this century. But let's get back to the Middle East now. New round of strikes launched by the US on Iran following attacks on three commercial ships. They're calling this a ceasefire broadly, but where are we going with this, Dave? What's the end game here? What's likely to happen? Do you have any idea?
0: Look, I think what we're seeing play out is significant internal divisions within Iran. Now, they're not easy for us to see because it's not a society that's open. There's not a lot of journalists operating there. But there's clearly a division of views within Iran about whether they should be abiding by this ceasefire or not. And there's hardline elements within Iran that don't believe any sort of compromise or ceasefire should be reached. And there are other elements, those that signed the ceasefire agreement, that believe that Iran needs a way out of this conflict. So I don't know whether there are rogue elements that are operating in Iran that are conducting these strikes. I think the United States was right to respond to them. I mean, you can't have a ceasefire where Iran continues to target, I think, at least three commercial ships transiting the Strait of Hormuz and expect there to be no response. And I think Iran or elements of the Iranian system are testing US resolve here and saying, well, can we have our cake and eat it? Can we have sanctions relief and diplomatic normalisation and the unfreezing of our assets and still exercise a chokehold over the Strait of Hormuz? And the United States is right to say, no, you can't have your cake and eat it. Either you abide by the ceasefire and you get the benefits of the ceasefire, or you break the ceasefire and the benefits are off the table. And I think that's why this US response, which has been quick and prompt and decisive, I think is important to signal to Iran that they can't have it both ways.
14: As you say, we can only speculate, of course, on the leadership, who's pulling the strings, but the Revolutionary Guard Corps, it seems, most likely, are still incredibly powerful, incredibly hostile. For a regime change, or at least a softening of the existing regime, there seems to have to be change within that element of Iranian society. That's not easy.
0: No, it's not easy. And I think there are, look, there's, even the IRGC, the Iranian, the Islamic Revolutionary Guard Corps, is not a monolithic entity. There are parts of that system that have been involved in the negotiations with the United States and the ceasefire, but there are other parts of the system that are more hardline, and sometimes they're not within the IRGC, who have been very critical within Iran of this this deal. Now, I think ultimately, I think if we in the outside world and the United States can convince them that their only path to a better future is through a ceasefire and through allowing commercial shipping through the Strait of Hormuz, then that case needs to be made. But at the moment, you know, there are parts within the Iranian system that are not supportive of that. And I think what's been striking to me in the past week is that there have been all these funeral commemorations, if you like, for the Supreme Leader. The new Supreme Leader has not yet been seen publicly at all. Now, that is, I think, quite strange, and I don't think anyone can explain what are the internal power dynamics that are happening there that mean that Iran's newly anointed Supreme Leader is not up there commemorating his father's death with other senior Iranian figures. And I don't know what the reason is or the explanation for that is, but it tells you, I think, that there's some unusual tensions internally within Iran at the moment that we don't had a complete grasp of here in the West.
14: Well, we live in hope of a better outcome for everybody. Dave Sharma, thank you very much for your time, mate.
0: Glad to join you, Bill. Thanks so much.
14: Liberal Senator for New South Wales, Dave Sharma.
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1: You're listening to Afternoons with Bill Woods, filling in for Michael McLaren on Sydney's 2GB. And once again, thank you for your comments and insight. I will get to the text line now, 26 past one. I love this comment from Mary, who says, why are you having these conversations when they are listening to what all you people are saying? Well, that may be so, Mary. Particularly on a radio station, we're not exactly trying to be subversive here, but I take your point. I think there are much greater threats to our foreign adversaries and rivals than me. I'm way down the list of their priorities, and so is Dave Sharma, for that matter, even though he's part of our government. If not in power, he's certainly an MP. My internet is not working, says Stephen. Why? I'm with Optus. Oh, mate, I don't know. I wish our tech experts were here, but I'm sorry to hear that. I hope it's not wrecking your day. And look, the consensus on a lot of the texts coming through during my conversation with Dave Sharma, and indeed prior to that, basically, to sum it up, there's not a lot of confidence that we can defend ourselves either way, as in against covert attacks or overt attacks. And look, that's not a silly feeling to have. I mean, obviously, we are very weak militarily compared to, for example, China. Again, not wanting to, you know, let's play the diplomatic game here. But certainly against any foreign adversary, we aren't in great shape. But that is why we have such a close relationship with the United States, the UK. Indeed, NATO is playing a bigger role in this. Now, not that long ago, it wasn't a major part of our thinking, but recently, NATO has taken an interest in the Pacific and indeed the Middle East. The Middle East, obviously, but in the Indo-Pacific, that wasn't always a major part of the discussion, but it is now very much a global equation. And there are allied forces at work here. So we won't be alone. But, you know, if we do have a covert attack, will there be time for anyone to help us? Which comes back to, I do think we need to bring it all back a little bit and have some kind of plan to be able to engage with each other, work and function when these electronic attacks occur. Now, back to the tradie thing, and there's been so much on this from people who are very much on the front line in various ways. Renee says her husband's a very hard-working briggy, one of the toughest jobs around. It is, Renee, no doubt. And he has always said young kids today have no drive. After having five kids, I know that schools push for uni degrees. Book smart is not always the answer. Life smart, real life skills. We need trade schools. Year 10, 11, 12 with the option of a part-time trade. Get rid of half the subjects that mean nothing and kids are not interested in. These subjects will never help them. This one from Greg. I've texted many times on this. Yes, Greg, and I have actually remembered that. I have seen your texts on this because we've talked about it before. He says he's a secondary school teacher, but when he left school, he completed a trade as an electrician. He says he's always encouraged students to get a trade, particularly those who are unsure what they want to do after school. Once you have a trade, you're always employable, more so now with AI. This one from Stephen on migrants. Only New Zealand meets our standards, says Steve. Scotland and Ireland come close.
14: This one from Peter. I have 4 university degrees. Now, I wouldn't recommend a university course for anyone except the very academic. Trades are the way to go. They are largely AI-proof for a start. So there you go. There's a bit of a cross-section there of commentary on the text line. There have been many more coming in. And Lynn makes the point too. I wonder if immigrant tradies undertake recognition of prior learning. That would mean an official method of testing their competency, that is, to be able to undertake a task to the required level on the work pace. Well, that should be part of it, Lynn. But thank you for that text and many others. Trish says, internet not working. Telstra says it won't be until tomorrow. I'm with Telstra and work from home. Thank you, Trish. Well, they did say 90%, so you unfortunately may be part of the 10%. And we're still waiting to hear from Telstra about their investigations into how all this happened. It's 1:30. Good afternoon, Madeleine McNeil.
3: Good afternoon, Bill. The Prime Minister says the 000 custodian is in constant contact with Telstra after a major outage which disrupted services across the country. The telco says more than 90% of affected services are back up and running, but investigations continue into what triggered the outage. A Maryland man has been charged with grooming a teenager online, accused of engaging in sexually explicit conversations with detectives posing as a 16-year-old girl. Firefighters have identified malfunctioning electrical equipment as the source of smoke, which forced around 100 people to evacuate a building in Campbelltown. A new analysis shows 6,000 businesses relocated their operations from New South Wales to another state between 2017 and 2025. In sport, after Australia's World Cup triumph, opener Beth Mooney has returned at the top of the women's T20 batter rankings. Mooney was named player of the final against England after smashing 64 off 49 balls. Thanks, Bill. There'll be more news and sport at 2.
4: On Afternoons, a weather update.
14: And just a quick look ahead too. Don't forget Blake Went from Pretzel Wealth is coming in, so get ready for any questions on that. 131873. Now, Sydney, still a shower or two forecast, top of 18 degrees, mostly cloudy. The chance of a shower on the coastal fringe is much higher than elsewhere. Winds southwesterly, 15 to 20 k's, tendling. What does that mean? Tending. Southerly, 15 to 25 kilometres an hour in the middle of the day and then lightening off towards the evening. And don't forget, still powerful surf conditions, so please stay away from that part of the world, as tempting as it might be during, for a lot of us, the holidays. Canberra, top of 14 degrees, but sunny. That's okay. Only light winds as well. And Queanbeyan, much the same, top of 14 and sunny. Southern Tablelands, generally partly cloudy with light winds. A daytime max of around 12 in some places, but as I said, Queanbeyan just a little bit warmer. And for Lithgow, partly cloudy, only 11 degrees, the top in Lithgow itself. Little bit different for the central tablelands. The top can vary between 11 and in some places as high as 16, but partly cloudy. Slight chance of a shower still around the Blue Mountains, but that may well have dissipated by now because it was forecast for the early afternoon. Near zero chance of rain elsewhere. Winds east to southeasterly, 15 to 20 k's, becoming light in the early afternoon. Blake Went coming up. Get ready. 131873.
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6: Eastbound lanes of Stony Creek Road have reopened at Bexley. An earlier car fire had blocked that for a while. Just west of the Light Horse, a truck breakdown on the M4 at Eastern Creek, a little down from the M7. A camper van's broken down in the North Connex Tunnel under Normanhurst, facing north, and Bridge Street at Windsor is shy of southbound lane near Windsor Bridge. You can blame that on an earlier dirt spill and the ongoing cleanup. Again, across the harbour, things are looking good. I'm Steve Carline on Sydney's 2GB.
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14: Yes, at 23-2. I don't know how. The world of finance is highly digitized, isn't it, Blake? How was your morning, sir?
29: Oh, it's not too bad. It's going well post financial year. Just making sure everything's wrapped up, tidied up, and packaged, and on we go for 26-27. So it's exciting times.
14: No outage issues. Still no mobile coverage at Wattle Grove, says somebody. So there you go. Keep those messages coming. You're okay?
29: All okay. Yeah. The internet seems to be working. Yeah. It's all good.
14: Robin says, Blake, could I ask my husband, could I ask when my husband and I, past 67, can we move super from his account, which has much more, to my super without problems with tax? We're concerned about him being over the $250,000 for the pension.
29: Okay.
14: That's a tricky one.
29: So they're both over 67 years of age, or the husband's over 67?
14: She says, when my husband and I pass 67. So she's wanting to know when they're both over 67.
29: Yeah, so, okay, over the age of 60, you can take money out of super, tax-free, no issues whatsoever. Over the age of 65, if you're still working, you can access super entirely. So if you're working, 65 or older, full access to super, no problem. If you're 60 and older, up to 65, you have to meet a condition of release, so you have to stop an employment arrangement, retire. You have to have access to funds to bring them out. Now, in terms of tax, be mindful if you're in accumulation phase, so that's where you put the money in, your employer's putting money in, your salary sacrificing, that phase is subject to capital gains tax if you sell assets. So what may be a better idea would be to start pensions, account-based pensions, if you can. Sell down assets in that environment, take it out, great, and then put it, redistribute it. Now, getting money back into super, just be mindful you've got until 75 years of age to get funds back into super. As an after-tax contribution, the limits for this financial year onwards, $130,000 you can put in each year, or you can bring forward the next two financial years and put $390,000 into super. So I suppose it's a case of just assessing the situation. Now, if we're talking about 67 years of age, usually you're talking about age pension. And a common strategy is that, you know, there might be an older spouse and a younger spouse. The older spouse hits 67 first. We want to shift monies from their super into the younger spouse's super. The younger spouse keeps their money in accumulation phase. Great. Centrelink does not assess that account. And so you're effectively shielding the monies from Centrelink, which is a way to get more age pension for the older spouse. So if that's the plan of attack, then yeah, that should work. But again, do you have access to super? Are you in the right phase to sell assets? Maybe you're going to pay some capital gains tax. If you're not, get some advice about restructuring everything and just make sure you're doing it properly.
0: While we're on that topic, it hadn't really occurred to me, but when families, or let's say couples, have separate super accounts, what are the advantages and disadvantages of that?
29: Okay, yeah, so advantage would be, I suppose, if one passes away, the other still has access to money. If all the super's in one spouse's name, sometimes that super fund will lock up, or it'll cease to pay out.
0: How do you unlock it?
29: Yeah, through a death benefit.
0: Right.
29: So you submit, you submit the death certificate, you submit an application, you say, look, I'm the beneficiary, please give me the money. That can take some time. If it hasn't been set up properly, if you don't have the right beneficiaries in place, if the super fund questions your application, then, you know, it can cause a bit of a problem. If you're in pension phase, you want to have a reversionary beneficiary. That continues the pension payment. If you're a spouse, a reversionary beneficiary just simply means that the account becomes the spouse's account, the surviving spouse. And so it means that things move a lot quicker. But the big benefit, I suppose, having two supers, one each, would be that you've still got access to some funds. You don't want it tied up in one person's name, because if there is that event that occurs, then we may have a bit of a problem. And so the disadvantage is that you've got two accounts, but it's not really a big deal. It's, you know, maybe slightly higher admin fees, but at the end of the day, it doesn't really matter. It's fine.
0: Another interesting one. I know it's a bit of a doom and gloom question, but look, it does happen. If couples have a joint super account and they divorce, I know that's kind of a legal question, but it's also a financial question too, isn't it?
29: Well, so a joint super account would be through a self-managed super fund, but they'd have their own member balances. So,
0: right.
29: Well, I suppose if there is a divorce, you know, that would form part of the financial settlement, and they'd work out, well, how much super do you get, and how do we shuffle the cards? And so, you know, it's no different to you having your own super funds. You know, you might have to give some of your super to your ex, if that's what you settle on and agree to. So, you know, the courts would deal with that. There'd be court orders, and so, you know, the super fund would transfer it. No issues with contributions in that scenario. It's not a contribution if you receive money as part of a settlement. Yeah, look, it does complicate things. Divorce does complicate matters, and you just want to get legal advice on this. Make sure I hate to say, but yeah, try to be as amicable as possible. But, you know, when emotions are flying, it's a bit difficult.
0: Look, you know? I know it's not a positive question to ask, but it does happen quite a bit. It's just, you know.
29: Then there's the situation where it's like, well, I don't really care. I'll waste some money here. I'll sell this asset for less. You know, I'll get back at them for doing that. And you go, well, you're sort of shooting yourself in the foot, because it's one pool of money that you're meant to be splitting up. But again, I'm not a marriage counselor. I'm not involved in any of that. So
0: that's a personal thing. 131-873 if you have a question for Blake Went from Pretzel Wealth, and 0460-873-873 on the text line. Just not long ago, the end of the financial year, of course, insurance. Blake, what do we do there? A lot of people approaching retirement have insurance cover set up years ago, which hasn't been reviewed. So how much do the goalposts move there?
29: Well, this is the thing. So as you're getting closer to retirement, your retirement planning becomes a lot more serious. So we see, you know, a lot of, it becomes a lot serious around 58 to 63 years of age. You start to say, okay, well, I'm going to stop in a couple of years' time. I need to get my act together. And as we're going through that process, we find that, you know, we're looking at superannuation and we're saying, okay, how is it structured? Is it structured correctly? Then the conversation goes to insurances and we say, well, by the way, you've got this insurance. Some people go, I never knew I had that cover. Others say, oh, well, I don't know if I need that or not. Or it's always been there and you know, I don't know what to do. So it's good to review your insurances, because as you get older, the cost of cover may be increasing. Now, a lot of the industry funds, what they do is they reduce your cover, and keep the cost roughly the same. So you go, well, it's not costing me more, but I'm getting less. And so it doesn't hurt just to review it. If you're over 60, you're potentially able to access super if something happens. And so do you need to have a disability payment, or do you need income protection cover? Is it really necessary? Do we have access to funds? Commonly, you know, the kids have grown up, they've left home, hopefully they've left home, or the debt's been paid off, or, you know, something's changed that no longer, you know, you don't require insurances anymore. Mm. And so you go, well, is this cover necessary? And so it's not a bad idea. You know, we're in a new financial year, get your super statements, check your insurances and say, well, do I need this cover? When we're talking about death cover, really it's a question for the surviving spouse. So you know, husband and wife, you get together, you know, you ask the other person, should I pass away? Do you need a lump sum payout? You know, do you need some money to help you through? Commonly, there's this idea that you need to provide extra funds. And so it's not until you ask that question that they say, well, no, I'll be fine. We've got this, or we've got, you know, the house, or whatever it might be. And so we can have this misconception that we need all this life cover when, in fact, it's not necessary. And so you've just got to weigh up, like, I'm paying a premium. The premium's potentially going up and up. Do we need to keep this cover or not? And it just would be a good idea, because that is money going out the door for an insurance policy that hopefully you never claim on. You know, if we claim on it, great. And if you have a need for it, great. But if there's no need for the cover, just really reassess it. Of course, if you are cancelling insurance, it's often a good idea to go see your doctor, go get a health check, a proper health check, just to make sure there is nothing there
0: on the horizon.
29: Yeah. So, because the last thing you want to do is, you know, cancel the cover, then go to the doctor a month or two later and they go, well, sorry, bad news. And then you've got no cover. So just get your health checked before cancelling cover. But review your cover. Do you need it? Because if you've got cover that you're paying for, it's money not well spent.
0: Blake Wentz here from Pretzel Wealth with any home loans, superannuation, investments, any financial advice you need, 131-873. Ray's on the line with a question. Good afternoon, Ray.
15: Oh, good afternoon, guys. I'm retired and I'm just turning 61 and I'm living off my super now. Mm-hmm. And I have an organisation managing my super, and the fees are a little bit high. Do I need somebody to manage my super at this stage, or can I just put it somewhere where it just sits there and I automatically live off my money?
29: Yeah, well, it just comes down to personal comfort. So if you say, look, I feel more comfortable knowing that there's a there's a group out there looking after it or giving me advice around this, then great. If you sort of say, well, I don't feel like I need that, then yeah, great as well. I mean, you've got to go in that direction that you feel most comfortable. Yeah.
15: Yes. Well, I'm comfortable with where the money is. It's just I'm not contributing to my super now. So should I do anything special with it?
29: Well, there may be some advice around the investment allocation or something of that nature. Do you become more aggressive now, more defensive, and having someone there to be able to talk to? But if you don't feel there's value in that, then I'd say, look, make a split. You know, take a different direction. You've got to get value from whatever you're working. You know, it's no different to going to a mechanic, and every time you go to that mechanic, you know there's going to be a problem. Well, maybe find a new mechanic or drive your car a little bit differently. You know, sort of, you've got to get value for what you're paying for. And so, look, if you feel more comfortable in a set and forget or something of that nature, then great, go down that path. Just be mindful, if you are working with an organisation and you're getting advice, you're using a more flexible superannuation structure. Navigating that yourself may or may not be that easy. And so I would have a chat with them and just say, look, I'm wanting to make a change. I want to go into a different direction, and they will help you make that change. Well, they should anyway. If they genuinely want to help you, then they should be doing that. And so that will help you position yourself where you need to be. And then, okay, great. The relationship's severed.
15: Cheers.
0: Good on you, Ray. And yeah, it's a very good point Ray makes though. You mentioned the term set and forget, and a lot of people do that, but you should be, as you just said, with the insurance situation, keep checking what the guidelines are and the boundaries of your super policy and who manages it. And it's very important. We've got questions coming in on the text line. This is Blake Went from Pretzel Wealth. Don't have a huge amount of time left, so please don't leave it to the last minute. 131-873 or on the text line 0460-873-873.
16: Oh, the working life. 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
0: It's 9 minutes to 2 and Blake Wentz with us from Pretzel Wealth. Text coming through, thank you. If you want to get in, not a lot of time left, 131873 if you want to have a conversation. I think your metaphor about looking after your car when it came to super, Blake, has just prompted a few people. Stephen says, Bill, would you reinsure your car if the insurance due amounted to 10% of the market value?
29: There you go.
0: Yeah.
29: This is the thing. Yeah, exactly.
0: Got a lot of people fired up there on that one.
29: But you don't get insurance because you get insurance because you're trying to protect an outcome.
0: Yeah.
29: You don't get insurance to have the outcome happen. So this is another thing to remember. You know, we don't get car insurance to go and drive the car into a tree.
0: Yes. Yeah.
29: You know, we avoid the tree because that's probably better for our health. So the insurance is there as a backup. So don't treat insurance as if it's going to give you an outcome. This is another problem that people have is, when it comes to cancelling cover, it's, I've paid for this insurance all this time and I'm going to get nothing for it. Well, do you want to die to get that? You know, sorry, I'm being a bit blasé about it.
0: It's
29: okay, we've got this insurance policy. It's there to protect us. It's there to look after the kids, the mortgage. Okay, once that's done, do we really need the cover?
0: There's no name on this. I'm not quite sure what it means, but I'll ask it anyway. What is the purpose of limiting super to 1.6 million? Mm. How does it affect anyone other than not claiming government benefits?
29: Okay, yeah. So 1.6, that was the initial cap that was brought in. I think it was back in 2017, if I recall correctly. So there was a cap on how much we could have in pension phase, what your total super balance could be if you could contribute monies. That's now been indexed up. It's now $2.1 million. So you can start an account-based pension with $2.1 million. As of this financial year. If your balance is less than $2.1 million, you can still make after-tax contributions into super, so we can still put monies into super. But the idea about having a cap, I believe it was just to reduce how much money we end up having in super, because it is a very tax-effective environment.
0: And there is a limit to what the average person really needs.
29: Yeah.
0: I guess It was probably inspired by some of those really amazing stories about the incredible amounts of money people were putting into their super.
29: Oh, yeah.
0: That's a personal thing, but what are they going to do with it?
29: Well, exactly. Exactly right. And then, you know, it's okay, you put the cap in place. Okay, so those who have more than the 1.6 going back in time could only have $1.6 million in their super funds. There were some accounts with millions of dollars in there, and so they were in pension phase. So, you know, you have someone with, I think it was some outrageous amount of $20 million in super. Fantastic. Good for them.
0: Yeah.
29: But tax-free. And so the government looked at that and goes, hang on a minute, let's put a limit on this and let's tax, let's now, you know, introduce some tax there, because they're saying, well, super's here to, you know, provide for retirement. If you've got all this money in there, are you going to use that for retirement? Most of us, if we've got $20 million in our super, well, I don't think we'd be spending all of it. Well, you never know.
0: We could try.
29: We could try.
0: I'd give it a good go.
29: It would be very nice. I would not turn that down.
0: This one from Janelle. Hi, Blake. Love your segment. That's nice. Can you advise me? I'm 68. My super and salary sacrifice have not been paid since January 26.
29: Oh.
0: I asked my employer, who has not lived up to promised dates, what actions to take, please.
29: Okay.
0: I have left last week as it was too hard to work there.
29: Yes.
0: Will my taxation return pick this up? Hope you can help.
29: Okay, so the taxation return, I don't believe it will.

0: you pay me my super. You've done, I think you've been very generous waiting 6 months for the super. Go to the ATO now and say, look, this hasn't happened. Can you please just get me my money?
1: I've heard these stories before, actually, from people. And look, you've got to get your head into it. They don't deserve too much leeway. You know, they really need to be held to account.
0: You're entitled to it.
1: Blake Went, thank you so much. Michael's back next week, and you'll do it all again with him. It's been great to catch up, mate, these last couple of weeks.
0: Thanks, Bill.
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3: There's been a crash on the Princess Highway, Rockdale, southbound near the TAB. M4 at Granville, a truck and car crash just near Church Street and westbound on the lower viaduct. Canterbury Road, Wiley Park, eastbound breakdown near King George's Road. And at Normanhurst, we've had a camper van breakdown. It's been there for a while, actually. Northbound inside the North Connex Tunnel and just south of Windsor Bridge on Bridge Street. It's been a dirt spill and lane one is closed southbound. I'm Steve Carline on 2GB.
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1: Apologies to those who got in late with their questions for Blake. He'll be back next week at this time with Michael McLaren on his return. We'll have Chook's Tips coming up after the news, and we'll have a little chat about State of Origin, a bit of other sporting news around as well, and we'll talk to the Salvos about their recent Red Shield appeal.
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18: It's 2 o'clock. Good afternoon. I'm Madeline McNeil. The opposition's communications spokesperson, Sarah Henderson, says she tested 000 during the Telstra outage. The company had urged customers not to make unnecessary calls to the emergency line. About 90% of affected services

0: are flying again, but Telstra's still investigating what went wrong. Senator Henderson says given the problems with 000 in the past, she wanted to test the service.
1: I did make a couple of test calls this morning where it didn't work, but I'm now reliably informed it is working, and those calls are camping on to another network, presumably Optus, so that is one positive.
0: A teenager has been charged with causing significant damage to a department store in Sydney's Inner West. Police allege the 15-year-old boy was one of five people who used a fire hose to flood the site at Burwood. The cost of the damage is estimated to be more than $250,000. More than 3,000 businesses have relocated their operations interstate in the past 3 years as owners struggle with rising costs. New data shows local business confidence has plunged to its lowest level on record, with the state now ranking worst in the country for affordability. Business New South Wales spokesperson Ben Pike says urgent reform is needed.
2: Calling for the emergency services levy to be scrapped. Business New South Wales is also calling on the New South Wales government to reduce the payroll tax rate to below 5% and increase the threshold to $1.5 million.
0: Testing has confirmed the H5 bird flu and a giant petrel found in South Australia. The country's chief veterinary officer says the case marks the eighth detection or presumed positive result of the highly contagious variant in migratory seabirds. Another two suspected cases have today been reported in South Australia. Unions are targeting Aldi with protests as they seek to raise awareness of safety concerns. The Transport Workers Union says it's identified dangerous practices in the supermarket's transport supply chain. Union National Secretary Michael Caine says the supermarket giant can't ignore the issue.
3: Companies it uses to cart goods around this country are getting squeezed commercially, and the result of that is people are dying.
0: Aldi says it's committed to safety and rejects allegations made by the TWU. A man has been charged with shooting a woman in the arm at Lake Macquarie. The 50-year-old was taken to hospital last week after being shot at Gateshead. A 21-year-old man's now been arrested at Windale, where police allege they seized weapons and ammunition. And firefighters have identified malfunctioning electrical equipment as the source of smoke, which forced around 100 people to evacuate a building in Campbelltown. In finance, the All Ords is down 74 points at 89.30, one Australian dollar buying 69.4 US cents.
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5: A Blues legend has nominated Nathan Cleary as the man to restore interstate supremacy for New South Wales. Steve Menzies says the number seven is the key to the Blues' chances in tonight's State of Origin decider in Brisbane.
6: I think it's off the back of Nathan Cleary. I think he leads the leaders around. His kicking game will be important. I think where we start our sets and finish our sets is going to be super critical. You know, he needs to have a good game.
5: Wallabies forward Tom Hooper will return from English club rugby in 2028 to join the Queensland Reds. After Australia's World Cup triumph, opener Beth Mooney has returned to the top of the women's T20 batter rankings. Egypt officials claim their World Cup clash with Argentina was rigged after a goal was overturned for a dubious foul. The reigning champions fighting back from 2-0 down to win 3-2 and move into the quarterfinals. That's sport. I'm Adam Hawes.
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9: Behind our studios here at Pyrmont, Western Distributor with a two-car crash near Pyrmont Bridge Road. Two of the four outbound lanes are closed. We've had a multiple vehicle crash on Woodville Road at Old Guildford, and southbound lanes affected at Orchard Lee Street. The M4 Lower Viaduct at Granville has a truck and car crash facing west near Church Street. Canterbury Road, Wiley Park with a breakdown. East at King George's Road and north through Connex, you'll pass a clapped-out camper van at Normanhurst. I'm Steve Carline on 2GB.
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0: Partly cloudy with showers, most likely in the evening. Southerly winds up to 25 kilometres per hour. Showers easing tomorrow. Temperatures 11 to 18 in the city, 8 to 17 degrees in the west. Looking ahead, a shower or two Friday. Partly cloudy Saturday and a shower or two Sunday. Right now in town at 16 degrees. The same at Lucas Heights at 17 at Penrith. I'm Madeline McNeil. 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
1: Here we go. Thank you very much for your contributions today. We've had a lot of fun, a lot of interesting commentary. 1-3-1-8-7-3-0-4-6-0-8-7-3-8-7-3. Keep it coming as we talk very soon with Chook about State of Origin and the weekend tips, as Michael McLaren does at this time on Wednesdays. What's tonight's weather for the State of Origin, asked Mary. Well, near perfect conditions in Brisbane, max of 16 degrees. Chance of rain, zero. So it's just going to be a beautiful Queensland night for the State of Origin decider. So dry track, we'll get to Chook in just a tick. Speaking of Queensland, I made reference earlier in our conversations about AI control and how perhaps that feeds into our vulnerability when it comes to cyber attacks and outages today. I'll get onto that in just a moment, but there has been a news conference. In fact, it's still on. I read a press release earlier to you from the Communications Minister, Annika Wells, and Christy McBain, the Minister for Emergency Management. Now, Minister Wells and Minister McBain are, as we speak, talking, and this is some of what they've had to say about the outage today from Telstra.
14: The 000 custodian has advised that some callers were unable to connect to the ECP and that these are being now investigated by Telstra and welfare checks are in progress, as is required by the law. The 000 custodian is in regular communication with Telstra to receive updates on the progress and outcomes of these checks. A reminder, if you do need to call 000 and you can't get through, it is recommended that you use another device, a landline or Wi-Fi calling. It is very important that people do not make test calls to 000. Please only call 000 if it is an emergency. The key priorities for today, to get people and small businesses back online and to ensure any welfare checks are completed urgently. The Australian Communications and Media Authority will then conduct a full investigation and Telstra will need to account for how and why this outage has happened.
15: Thanks. I share the frustration of many Australians today. We know that there are school holidays in every jurisdiction and this disruption has been incredibly disruptive to small businesses but also to the plans of many holiday makers. The outage has had significant impact on transport networks, particularly in Victoria where V-Line regional services are currently unable to operate. Emergency communications on our national freight network are down, so the Australian Rail Track Corporation has has paused freight train operations. In New South Wales, the Southern Highlands Line and the Hunter Line services, which operate on the ARTC network, have also been impacted. Once communications are restored, it will take some time for the network to safely return to normal operations. I have been in contact with Minister King, and we've also reached out to our Victorian colleague, Minister Spence, to offer any support needed. I've asked the National Emergency Management Agency to convene another National Coordination Mechanism meeting this afternoon. The NCM will include relevant Australian government agencies, state and territory agencies and Telstra, so there is a shared situational awareness and a coordinated response. This will support us to further understand the impact and the consequences of the Telstra outage on critical infrastructure.
16: That's Christy McBain, the Minister for Emergency Management. A little earlier you heard from Communications Minister Annika Wells. He's returned from leave. They're holding a joint media conference at the moment. If anything else comes from that, we'll bring it to you. Interesting. Interesting. Now, no one at the moment is presuming how the outage took place this morning. Telstra is, of course, investigating that. We've had a few jokes about it, but we've also, I think, quite rightly talked about the disruption that these outages cause, and a number of them have occurred over the last few weeks, and it's not just Telstra. It's other service providers too. Interestingly, and this was brought up earlier when it comes to the relationship between our digital and electronics world, and how AI has been involved in that. Now, the city of Moreton Bay has reportedly introduced, or will, the first AI-powered traffic lights to its junctions, which they expect. And I get the logic to this, will reduce the amount of time people spend sitting at the lights. The AI signals will run what they call a movement-based control system. So instead of being structured around the expected peak times, they won't be tied to a specific sequence. They'll have the intelligence to monitor traffic and adjust their wait times accordingly. Your thoughts on AI-governed traffic lights? 1-3-1-8-7-3-0-4-6-0-8-7-3-8-7-3. Chook's about to get into the footy tip, so I just want to mention a couple of things in the sporting world. Firstly, what about Novak Djokovic? All the stuff that's happened this morning. He's through to the semi-finals of Wimbledon. He beat Felix Auger-Aliassime Centre Court, 7-6, 3-6, 6-3, 6-7, 7-6. It broke the record as the longest quarter final in tournament history, 5 hours and 15 minutes. It finished 6 minutes inside the 11 p.m. curfew. Otherwise, they would have had to come back tomorrow. He'll now play the world number one, Jannik Sinner, for a place in the final. Can Djokovic pull off an 8th singles title at the age of 39? Now, Serena Williams was the big pre-tournament story. That didn't last too long, and we don't know what Serena will do from here. But Djokovic isn't on a comeback. He never went away. Remember, he beat Sinner at the Australian Open earlier this year. Sinner will be fresher, of course. He had an easier quarterfinal win. Whether Novak can come back from these long matches these days, it's hard to say. Who will you be cheering for, Djokovic or Sinner? Interesting story. Now, all the quarterfinals of the FIFA World Cup have been decided. Boy, there was some controversy this morning. The Egyptians are really cranky about the comeback defeat against Argentina. I won't go into the details of that, but just quickly, France versus Morocco on Friday at 6 a.m. Spain versus Belgium on Saturday at 5 a.m. Norway versus England, Sunday, 7 a.m. And Argentina versus Switzerland, Sunday, 11 a.m. They're your quarterfinals for the FIFA World Cup.
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16: Yeah, Chook, who's, I'll tell you what, Michael McLaren owes you at least a case of beer. He's still leading the footy competition. I don't know what's going on between you two, but there's got to be, you know, some kind of compensation here, mate, for the work you've done for this man. That's just my thoughts.
18: We are a formidable combination. There's no doubt about that. The only problem with Michael is he goes for those Tigers. If he followed the Roosters like me, he'd be even further up on top of the world, wouldn't he, Billy?
16: Well, how are you, mate? Well, thanks, mate. And early in the season, of course, we might have disputed that comment, but not lately. The Tigers. Look, this even if you're not interested in sport, these sorts of things I find interesting. The fact that we've had a marquee player Jerome Luai, signed by the Tigers, a bloke that, you know, let's face it, the club has banked on. Mid-season he announces, or early season he announces, he's going to PNG, and then suddenly the Tigers start losing. I don't know. I'm not blaming Jerome Luai. I mean, it's a very big challenge for a man of his capabilities, but it's interesting how these things work, isn't it?
18: Yeah, it is. It is, Billy. It is very interesting to the point. And, you know, you can't blame the player. He's setting himself up. They know that they've got a limited time within their career, and they put their bodies on the line week in, week out. He's doing nothing against the rules. It is something, though. I feel for the fans in this particular area because, you know, one moment, they're certainly cheering Jerome Luai on, and then he's still got 18 months to serve out there at the Tigers before he then moves over to PNG and then he's their marquee player. And I get all that, but, you know, it's the fans that lose out. Something has to change. I think they've got to look at a different timeline, and I just think it's got to be done outside of the season and not during the season, because it just takes away, you know, that fan fanaticism that they have for their beloved, you know, team, Tigers, Bulldogs, Roosters, whoever.
16: Yeah.
18: And, but it's no surprise. He signs there and look at the downward slide. I'm not blaming him. I'm not blaming anyone. I just don't know, you know, how or when that can happen, because other players have signed mid-season or have gone across or an early release and they're still, you know, they're still able to contribute. I don't know. It's a very, very grey area of the game, and I think it's something that needs to be looked at, you know, post-haste.
16: Yep.
18: I really do.
16: The AFL manages it very well, and indeed, you know, I'm a Liverpool fan in the Premier League, and they're in the transfer window at the moment, and it's fascinating watching players that might be coming to the club who are in the World Cup, and, oh, gee, we should get him. Oh, no, we missed out. All that stuff, it adds interest to the game, and if they structure it well enough, it could create a year-long interest in rugby league, as AFL's been able to do. Anyway, let's get to the matter at hand. Oh, there's a game on somewhere tonight, mate. What is it again?
18: I've got no idea.
16: State of Origin.
18: Yeah.
16: Oh, what do you think?
18: Right. Yeah, it is. It is. And it couldn't be at a worse ground for the Blues, could it? and it's gonna be a dry track as well, just to overcomplicate the situation and the mission at hand. However, I do give the Blues a slight chance, and I can't pick them tonight. I just think Queensland will be too much and too top heavy for them. However, if the Blues are disciplined and go out there with the right attitude and are able to shut out that crowd of 50,000, they're a chance. But if they don't do any of that, they're gone.
16: Yeah, Queensland have won 9 out of the last 13 deciders at Suncorp. Now, I mentioned earlier today, mate, I was quite surprised at their overall win-loss percentage. I think it was 63% at Suncorp. I would have thought that would be higher. But in terms of deciders, 9 from 13, now that's a very heavy stat.
18: Yeah, it's impressive. And, it just goes to show that the Queenslanders, they know that every time they put on that Maroons jersey, they are representing that whole entire state. They show that every year, even when sometimes they do get well beaten. But it's the way that they bounce back and always believe. And, you know, we look at Billy Slater, you know, how meticulous he is with his team and every single detail. I just think, you know, nothing against, Loza Daly. He's been a, you know, wonderful servant of the game in the Blues jersey and the National jersey and the Raiders. And I just think in this particular series, I believe he's been outmaneuvered in the coaching stakes by Billy. He really has.
16: I actually thought it was funny, Chook, today. I noticed there was a TV network putting up the news conferences for the various teams, and they had the assistant coaches rolled out, and they happened to be two mates of mine, Matty King and Matty Ballon. They're great blokes, really nice fellas, and I wonder, they are probably the coaching future for either side. So that I found very interesting, but they're really good blokes. Anyway, let's get on to round 19. We've got Michael's Tigers up against the Waz. I don't know if I don't like the Waz thing. Let's just call them the Warriors. I mean, they can call themselves whatever they like, but Waz, that doesn't sound tough. I wouldn't be scared by someone who was a Waz. Anyway, what do you think, mate? 8 p.m. Friday.
18: Who let the Waz out, Billy? look, for the Tigers, I think the only thing for them in this game is the fact that they're playing at home at Campbelltown. They get Jerome Luai back. So Jock Madden drops to the reserves. Appy Korosau, as everyone knows, is out with that pec injury. Samuela Fainu returns from a foot injury and starts in the back row. For the Warriors, the big problem for the Tigers here is they get their inspirational skipper back. James Fisher-Harris returns from that calf injury. back rower Lika Halasima is also good to go from a hamstring. Alafiana Khan Pereira returns from a leg injury, and veteran Dallin Watini Zalesniak is good to go on the other wing. Warriors for mine, Billy. Mm. Hard to tip against them.
16: Well, if they're going to win a title, they have to win these sorts of games. You know, cold afternoon in Campbelltown, et cetera, et cetera. Dolphins at home to the Sharks. That's going to be a cracking game, not to mention, you know, the marine biology perspective.
18: Yeah.
16: I bet you hadn't thought of that one. Come on.
18: No, I didn't, mate. Kudos to you, mate. That's awesome. Look, this is an interesting game for me. I think Dolphins will be lamenting that loss to the Knights last week by the drop goal. But look, all their Origin stars have been put in the reserves for this clash and will be monitored, you know, post Origin 3. This stage, the only change to their squad that lost to the Knights is Ray Stone returning after being rested from soreness. On the Sharks side, Craig Fitzgibbon, no doubt he sticks with the same side that beat the Broncos, and they were good in that game. Their Origin trio of Britton, Nicola, Adam Fanua, Blake and Blake Braley are among the reserves and will be assessed after Origin 3. I just think the Dolphins have to bounce back early, and I believe at home at Suncorp they will win. So I'm going the Dolphins, Billy.
16: Okay, that's the 3 o'clock game Saturday. At 5:30 Saturday, the Dogs at home to the Raiders, and I guess a lot of this depends on how well Stephen Crichton comes back from State of Origin, mate.
18: Yeah, I agree. Well, he's their match winner. He's their linchpin and their inspirational leader. I do agree with you on that point. Jacob Carraz named to play despite suffering a rib injury in round 17 win over the Titans. Jacob Preston is among the reserves and looks to return from that broken arm. On the Raiders side, Ricky Stewart has named Ethan Strange at 5'8", depending on how much game time he gets in tonight's game. Hudson Young also named to back up. Huge boost with Josh Papali'i returning from a calf injury, and back rower Noah Martin also returns for his first game since round 8 from that ankle injury. And Seb Chris, he replaces Savilio Tamale on the wing, who had an absolute shocker against the Dragons. I'm actually tipping a bit of an upset here, if you can call it that. I think the Raiders will bounce back, and I think they'll beat your Doggies, mate.
16: I wouldn't rule that out, mate. I don't want it to happen, but it could. Also, Saturday, 7:30, Roosters and Eels. That's a good game, given the Eels' result last week.
18: Firstly, to all my fan base out there, go the Roosters. Club legend Daniel Tupou to play his 300th game. What a man, what a moment. And he's such a humble human being. I've got so much time for Daniel Tupou. Who comes back from that calf injury suffered in Magic Round. James Tedesco and winger Mark Nawanganitawasi named to back up from Origin. Reece Robson and Sam Walker, I think I'm hearing that they will be among the reserves and perhaps rested. Connor Watson named at hooker. Hugo Savala at halfback. Salesi Fekete starts in the back row. And Lindsay Collins is out with concussion, replaced by Spencer Lenu. On the Eels side, Mitch Moses will back up from Origin 3, so Jonah Pezzett drops to the reserves. Araz Nanvar, he comes into the centres for Sean Russell in the only change that beat Manly last week. Cock-a-doodle-doo, Billy, you know what that means?
16: Oh, yeah, I can't see them troubling you, but they'll probably be a little bit more confident than they were a couple of weeks back. Now, another good game, Rabbitohs at home to the Knights, 2 p.m. on Sunday.
18: This will be interesting. This is, for me, apart from the Dolphins and the Sharks, I think it's the game of the round. Number of changes in the back line for Rabbitohs. Campbell Graham returns after three games from a calf injury. Fatalis Duncan moves from the back row to centre. Pardon him, Matt Duffy, he's replacing Jai Gray, and Jaden Sullivan replaces Cody Walker, who's out suspended for that kick incident last week. Skipper Cam Murray named to back up. So Lachlan Hubner goes to the bench, and Ewan Aitken to start in the back row. For the Knights, Kalen Ponga and Bradman Best both named to back up. So Fletcher Sharp goes to 5'8". Sandon Smith and Fletcher Hunt move to the bench. Jacob Safidi is ruled out with a hamstring and replaced by Trey Mooney coming back from his own calf issue. I'm going the Knights in a tight one.
16: Great game, though, as you say. And I hope it's kind of overcast at 2 p.m. on Sunday, because a lot of people want the excuse to stay indoors and watch it. 4 p.m.
18: Yeah.
16: No, sorry, can't mow the lawn. It's too rainy. Sunday, 4 p.m., we've got Manly at home to the Cowboys.
18: Yeah, well, look, Sea Eagles couldn't play any worse than what they dished up, take nothing away from the Eels last week, but they can't play that bad twice in a row. So Tolo Kola is set to return in the centres and takes over from Clayton Falalo, who suffered a hamstring against the Eels. Homolo Olakau'atu is named to back up from Origin. For Cowboys, Todd Payton sticks with the same 19 that beat the Panthers, and why wouldn't you? They were good. Reuben Cotter, Jeremiah Nanai, and Murray Talagi all named to back up from Origin 3. Big inclusion in jersey number 23 is co-captain Tommy Dearden, nearing a return from ankle injury suffered in round 10 against the Eels. Whether he does play or not, but it's just so inspirational here. But at home, Manly must bounce back. I'm going to see Eagles, Billy.
16: 6 p.m. Sunday. Obviously, they've jammed up the weekend because they want to get a bit of distance for the players from State of Origin. And we've got the Storm at home to Titans.
18: Yeah, hard to tip against the Storm in this one, and I will be tipping them. Jerome Hughes from hamstring, centres Nick Meaney, calf, Jack Howarth, quad are all set to return. Munster, Grant and Liero are all named to play and back up from Origin. Alan McDonald will start the match. And Oren Keeley to come off the bench in his first game for Storm after an early release by the Dolphins. On the Titans side, their skipper Tino Fa'asua Malawi and Jojo Fafita are named to play after Origin. Former Storm winger Dean Eremaya is playing his first NRL game since round 26 in 2024, mind you, taking over from Jalen DeGroote, who goes to the bench, and Cooper Bayer is back from concussion. But as I said, I'm tipping the Storm down at Amy Park in, I think, a much closer match than what people would expect.
16: Good on you, Chook. It's been great fun, mate, the last couple of weeks with you. Michael will be back next week, of course. You can grapple with him and hopefully keep him up there at the top of that tipping competition. Have a great weekend, sir.
18: You too, Billy. All the very best and good to speak with you, mate.
16: And a long weekend, of course, starting tonight. The continuous call team on air from 7 p.m. Mark Levy, Daryl Broman, Mark Riddell and Mark Geyer. Clinton Maynard coming up. It'll be after the news. I'll be right back after this.
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16: Don't know whether it's an omen, but Joel and I were just looking out the window and for the first time fair dinkum in a couple of weeks, we saw a bright blue sky. However, I could have sworn I saw a ute go past on the motorway there with a maroon flag on it. Oh, it's 2:30. Good afternoon, Madeline McNeil.
0: Good afternoon, Bill. The Communications Minister says Telstra will need to account for how and why today's major outage occurred, confirming the Communications Watchdog will conduct a full investigation. Annika Wells has provided an update on the situation, reminding people not to make test calls to 000. Former State Liberal MP John Sidoti has been charged with misconduct while in public office 5 years after ICAC made similar findings against him. A man has been charged with shooting a woman in the arm outside a unit in Lake Macquarie last week, and Indian Prime Minister Narendra Modi will arrive in Melbourne tonight as part of a lightning visit to Australia. In sport, Russian athletes could be allowed to compete for their country at the 2028 Olympic Games in LA after the International Olympic Committee provisionally lifted their suspension. The IOC suspended the Russian Olympic Committee in 2023 in response to the war in Ukraine. Thanks, Bill. There'll be more news and sport at 3.
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16: Yes, of course, also host of the Money News program, 7 o'clock. Well, it won't be tonight because of State of Origin, but it will be elsewhere, I suspect. Anyway, he has been hosting Money News and will continue to do so this week. Also from the financeguru.com.au, Scott Haywood.
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16: Beautiful. Now, listen, what's happening at Port Hedland? This has implications for BHP.
6: Look, it does. Now, obviously, let's just start with the bigger picture here. The Pilbara, in terms of mining for Australia, represents 5% of our nation's GDP, an extraordinary reliance on the area and it being not only efficient, but the mining giant in terms of what is a behemoth for Australia's economy are never being broken. And BHP's operations in Port Hedland will strike for 8 hours on July 16. That's been proposed, represented by the combined ports unions, over mishandling and not getting the workers' pay and the conditions at the level that the mining giant employees want. They're attached to the union. Now, this doesn't mean BHP literally shuts down. It's only BHP unionised staff. And, you know, a conversation that you could have for hours, Bill, on the power of unions and whether they're, you know, relevant or not. But if they're not getting the conditions that they want and hundreds of workers at BHP have said they're not, then they've got to give 5 days' notice to strike, and they've now met that requirement by giving 5 business days' notice to strike. So it'll be apparently 2 o'clock. Not too sure if that's going to be Perth time or Sydney time, but 2 o'clock on July 16, 200 workers to walk off the job till about 10 o'clock at night. That stands to threaten about $120 million of revenue for the company that day. So, you know, it's just extraordinary. It'll cost them about $6 million to actually fix the problem, but it's going to cost $120 million with those workers walking off the job. So disrupting.
16: That just shows the scale of it, the scale of the disruption. What's happening on the local markets and the dollar, mate?
6: Well, let's look at BHP then. So BHP, on the back of that news, only down 2.8% to $57.23. So I think the market was already priced in. We actually have spoken to some union representatives on Money News over the last few weeks, and they were hinting that there would be some disruption in Port Hedland. Obviously, the major news is Telstra, the outage. They're only down 2.5% or 12 cents to $4.94. Just because Telstra's gone out doesn't mean people are going to change provider. It takes a fair bit of work to change provider, so they're down in line with the market. But our market at open, Bill, at 10 o'clock this morning was down 1.4%. We're slowly clawing that back to now only be down 0.6% or 58 points to 8,745. And that's pretty significant because all prices have reignited inflation fears. US have launched fresh strikes in Iran. There's been a waiver that's allowed Tehran to sell crude oil globally. All of these things have happened. So our market was really struggling this morning, but has recovered to some level. And I'll give you the latest on that tonight at 7 o'clock. Money news.
16: Good on you, mate. Scott Hayward there. And for those who are watching State of Origin or listening to State of Origin on 2GB at 7, Scott's Money News will be on a podcast tonight as well. Good on you, mate. We'll talk again tomorrow.
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16: Clinton Maynard, you are a busy boy today. You only have to add one letter to the word outage, you know, to get outrage.
9: Yeah, and there's a lot of it. I'll be speaking with the communications union. The boss of the union today has said what's transpired in the past 12 hours, 24 hours is shameful. Mm. We seem to be going through this on a more regular basis. And somebody mentioned this to me today. Look, we can't expect technology to be perfect. Absolutely. But we are now so reliant on our communications networks with pretty much everything we do. Mm. It is at the same level as the power network or the water network. Now,
16: good point.
9: When was the last time the water network was crippled like this? It wasn't. Okay, communications are far more complex, but we're now far more reliant on them. So I'll talk with the communications union about that situation. We are actually hoping to speak with the Minister, Annika Wells. Look, I doubt she's going to have time to speak on the program today. She's obviously just conducted her press conference in Melbourne. She has returned from leave, which mm-hmm. she needed to, yeah. So I'm glad she's done that. But she has a lot of questions to answer. Now, she's attempted to answer some of those questions today, hasn't had all the answers because it's still a developing situation, including whether consumers are going to have a right to compensation through all this. She has responded by saying, well, we need to actually get everyone back online first, then we'll think about that next.
16: Yeah, there's a lot to it, isn't there?
9: Absolutely.
16: And as I'm sure will be part of your discussion, and we're saying it today, it shows our vulnerability. Now, whether it's an outage through some kind of mishap or misadventure, or whether it's a cyber attack, doesn't matter. We need to be more prepared for these things.
9: We're treated like mugs, Bill. Now, a couple of years ago, you recall the major Optus outage that affected half the country as well. Now, we were given compensation. Yeah, I'm an Optus customer, so had my nose out of joint, like a lot of our listeners. Mm. We were given extra data as compensation. Reality is these days, most people are on plans, whether it's your mobile plan or your home plan, where extra data is fairly meaningless these days because we do have a lot of data. Going home on the train last night, I'm writing emails, some emails back to listeners. No coverage on the train. You know, when I sit in major train lines and the no coverage went for about half an hour.
16: Yeah.
9: Now, okay, that wasn't an emergency situation. It's not a life and death situation. It's not, thankfully, like what's happened with 000, and there has been an impact to 000 today. But in an age where, what was it, 1969, man stepped foot on the moon, and we can't get mobile phone networks running the way they should be in this day and age. So certainly we'll tackle all that throughout the program. You just mentioned the situation with BHP and the strikes in the Pilbara. Mm. I'll speak with the Deputy Leader of the Liberal Party, Jane Hume, about that. And also the potential reforms to the Reserve Bank. There's a push within Labor to change the way the Reserve Bank sets interest rates. So we'll look at that with Jane Hume a little later in the program. There's been a few developments in the debate today on Welcome to Country. I'll share those with you, which might, it might not surprise our listeners, but I can't believe what I heard today about this one. So that's coming up a little later in the program. And of course, State of Origin 3.
16: Yeah.
9: Benny Elias on the show after 3 o'clock. And Mark Guy after 5:30 live from Suncorp Stadium. Who's going to win, Billy?
16: I think New South Wales can. I think they can do it.
9: They can, but will they?
16: Not sure.
9: So that's a no.
16: I'm not sure. I don't like to say no, but
9: I think they can. Yeah. And I'm the ultimate football pessimist. I think there's an upset on the cards.
16: Mm. Yeah, they've got a lot to play for.
9: Once they inject Blake Braley into the action, hopefully in the first half.
16: I was wondering where you're going to work the Cronulla ankle into it.
9: Well, come on, hey, let's be honest. Once he took the field in the first game, their attack changed.
16: Yes.
9: They came alive. Mm. Now, okay, Queensland had 12 players. That helped. Let's be fair. But if they can get Braley on a little earlier in the game, let Robson take the main defensive load in the first half out, get Braley on there, that just opens the game up.
16: Mm. That's a good strategy.
9: Mark my words.
16: No, I think it's a very good point. Thank you, Clinton. I know you're really busy, mate. You're going to have a great show this afternoon and you're preparing, as you do, to the max. He'll bring it all to you after the next news bulletin. Clinton Maynard, hosting Sydney Now.
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1: We've got some good news for Western Distributor drivers. The earlier stack there at Pyrmont has cleared. All westbound lanes have now reopened. At Prospect, we've got a truck breakdown on the M4. It's been sidelined after Prospect Highway going west. And the M4 at Granville hasn't bounced back from a west-facing truck and car crash near Church Street. It's on the lower viaduct. At Fairfield Heights, a prang on Hamilton Road near the Boulevard and Prospect Highway north through Pemaway is busy. I'm Steve Carline on Sydney's 2GB.
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16: And we've had a few requests, Mac, thank you, on the text line, because Michael does normally sum up and repeat Chook's tips at this time every week. And we had a really big one talking about State of Origin, and we were running out of time, so I didn't do that today. So I'll run them through for you quickly. He tipped the Warriors to beat the Tigers, the Dolphins to beat the Sharks, the Raiders to beat the Bulldogs, Mac. That was the one I think you said you missed. We've got Roosters to beat the Eels, the Knights to beat the Rabbitohs. Big game. The Seagulls to beat the Cowboys and the Storm to beat the Titans. Just repeating Chook's tips for you, and apologies for not being able to get to that sooner. Now, we all know the wonderful work the Salvos do. More than 140 years, would you believe, providing shelter, safety and support to people in need. Every 17 seconds, the Salvos help an Australian in need. And that's basically from you. And we thank you once again. The Red Shield appeal reaching Salvo's goal of $41 million. And this means through autumn they can mobilise thousands of volunteers and get the jobs done that they need to do. 400 centres, 2,000 services helping people, particularly the homeless, but also family and domestic violence, financial hardship. To talk more about this, the results of the Red Shield appeal, and there's a couple of really nice stories coming out of it this year, Major Bruce Harmer from the Salvos. Thanks for your time, Major Bruce.
2: No worries, Bill. Good to be with you.
16: Now, feels good, doesn't it? $41 million. It's not just about the money. It's about the response that you've received from the public.
2: Oh, absolutely. Both corporate Australia and the community in general have been very generous again this year. And I think you hit it in your intro that our success in our appeal really is the Australian public reaching out to those in need through the Salvation Army, using us as a conduit through which they can provide support to the thousands of people who are in need right now.
16: Now, one of the stories was a young person called Cecilia. I'd love you to tell us that yarn, and obviously this helps push more people to volunteer and help you out.
2: Absolutely. So $41 million is a lot of money, and again, we're very thankful for the generosity that the Australian public has shown. But Cecilia is just one person who went with her school on an excursion and saw the work of the Salvation Army, and she took part in a bake-off. And so they bake some things and they sold those things. And she was able to donate $600 to the Salvation Army's homeless work in Maroubra. And then she went on to do even more for us. And today she's still selling things for us. She sells festive decorations through her company at Decorations for Good. And she donates those funds to the Salvation Army, relatively speaking, small amounts of money. But that's what it takes to get us to the number that we really need.
16: Yeah, it's a wonderful story, that one. How easy is it for volunteers to sign up, mate?
2: Oh, look, it's easy as pie. You can give us a call on 137258 and ask to get involved, or visit our website, salvationarmy.org.au, and get involved there. Or walk into your local Salvation Army and say, look, I've got some time on my hands. I'd love to help. Is there anything I can do to help? And I'm sure that that offer will be met favourably, for sure.
16: Now, today might not be a good day to talk about it because we had that Telstra outage, but dare I say, digital fundraising drives, for the most part, they work. What do you do?
2: Oh, digital fundraising is huge, and it's certainly not just an emerging portal through which we raise funds, but it makes a huge difference, and people can give online. 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You'll see that on the website and say, look, we'd like to have a barbecue, or we'd like to have something at our place or our work environment and raise money for the Salvation Army. And you'll be provided with a platform not unlike GoFundMe or those kind of pages where you can raise money for your local Salvation Army. And it's a very good way of raising money, Bill, because when someone donates on our digital channel, they get their tax deductible receipt directly. So the back end administration for someone wanting to do a third party fundraiser is taken care of.
16: Okay. And look, if someone wants to donate now, what do they do?
2: Yeah, give us a call on 137258. That's 13 Salvos. Or visit our website, salvationarmy.org.au. And come 1st of July, it's just passed now, we began our Red Shield appeal for 26-27. So we're off and running on a new appeal because we're going to need the funds to meet the need that we know is there.
16: Well, sadly, there's barely a day goes by, and today included, there are stories of people who have nowhere to live and people who are suffering from domestic violence. While ever that continues, mate, we thank you. It's wonderful work you do, and it's nice also to see that people do support it with donations. Bruce, thank you very much for your time.
2: Thanks, Bill. Thanks for your support.
16: Major Bruce Harmer there from the Salvation Army. We'll be right back with Track of the Day, a little bit more news too, and back to the text line as well.
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16: Well, I'll tell you what, Clinton Maynard coming up soon with Sydney Now, but already the State of Origin fever is being whipped up. Go the Queenslanders, says Sandra. Thank you, Sandra. We've had a few Maroons supporters speak up and Blues supporters. A bit of bad news here. South Australia's confirmed its second H5N1 bird flu case and two more suspected positive cases. These are in migratory seabirds on the state's coast. The South Australian government said the CSIRO testing had verified that a giant petrel found at Hardwick Bay on the York Peninsula was positive. Two more giant petrels at Port Vincent and the York Peninsula and another one from Emu Bay on Kangaroo Island suspected to have H5 bird flu. Samples have been sent to the CSIRO Australian Centre for Disease Preparedness. That's in Geelong, by the way. But eight cases have now been confirmed nationally. We're trying to keep a lid on this and monitor it. We'll see how it goes. We've had a few comments too on the AI powered traffic lights. Afternoon, says Adam the truckie. Those AI traffic lights would be awesome. If they can detect my 63-ton B-double approaching the intersection and keep it green until I'm safely across it instead of the current system with the lights pretty much turning orange when I'm 60 or so metres from the intersection. It may reduce some incidents at intersections, so bring it on. This one too from Ralph. In regards to the proposed AI traffic light management, my thought is some intelligence is better than none. How many times have we all stood at traffic lights for ridiculous amounts of time for no reason? Well, there you go.
19: Afternoons, track of the day.
16: For a double pass to the music of the night, the premier tribute to Andrew Lloyd Webber. Today we're playing a theme by one of my favourite jazz composers, Bob James. It's called Angela, but it's also the theme from a very, very successful and very popular sitcom from the 1970s. Just think of that. What popular mode of transport was introduced to Sydney streets on this day in 1929? We're now going to play you a track from Bob James, and there is a clue in what TV show this was the theme for. And it's also the popular mode of transport that was introduced to Sydney streets on this day in 1929. Get on the phone, 131 873 for the double pass to the music of the night.

Yes, this is Bob James Angela, but it was the theme for a hit sitcom from the 70s. It also happens to be the mode of transport that was introduced to the Sydney streets for the first time in 1929. Come on, you're going to get this one. 131 873.

0: Sue's on the line. I think she's the first one to nail this. Hello, Sue.
1: Hi, how you going?
0: Well, thank you. What is the first, the popular mode of transport introduced for the first time in Sydney in 1929?
1: Taxi.
0: Taxi is right, and that was the sitcom for which that theme became very, very, very famous. It's a nice little bit of music, but a lot of people wouldn't realise it's actually a jazz track. Sue, congratulations. You've won the double pass to the Music of the Night, a premier tribute to Andrew Lloyd Webber. Stay on the line, please. We'll make sure you get the details of that. Don't forget, it's on at the Concourse Theatre in Chatswood, Sunday, July 26th. You can book

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12: I love this one. Greg says, Bill, it's not a jazz track. I stayed awake. Now, Greg, don't upset me. I spared you the fancy stuff, mate. It is beautiful, though. And it's from Bob James' Countdown album, Peter. You're right. Now, tomorrow, we've got an interesting perspective on this whole skill shortage when it comes to the construction industry. Simon Stevenson, our home handyman, will join us, and he'll be talking more about how the extra costs of construction in terms of materials is affecting the whole DIY industry. I've experienced it at home. I'm doing a project at the moment. So we'll talk about that. And Mike Kelly, very interesting, on national service. All that and more tomorrow. Stand by for Sydney Now with Clinton Maynard.
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13: It's 3 o'clock. Good afternoon. I'm Madeline McNeil. The Federal Communications Minister says Telstra needs to explain how and why its network crashed. The outage disabled calls and data, as well as transport services, payment systems and some 000 lines. 90% of affected services have been restored and Telstra is investigating. Annika Wells claims the outage demonstrates why telcos are the least trusted industry in the country.
14: The advice from Telstra at the moment is this is essentially a synchronisation issue. An issue between time services, and it's for Telstra to explain why and how this occurred. Like you say, consumers can rightly expect that they can call 000 at all times and that that system will work when they need it the most.
13: A former state government minister has been charged with misconduct while in public office. Ex-Liberal MP John Sidoti was previously found by ICAC to have

0: lobbied councillors to relax planning controls in order to benefit his family. Mr. Sidoti's case is due to be briefly mentioned in court later this month following his arrest on Friday. A Sydney man has been charged with attempting to groom a teenager online. Officers interstate posed as a 16-year-old girl and alleged the 39-year-old man engaged in sexually explicit conversations with them. The case was referred to New South Wales Police, who've arrested the man in Merrylands. The Consumer Watchdog has launched a special task force to crack down on fake online casinos. The rigged platforms cost Australians $1.6 million last year, with those in First Nations communities disproportionately affected by so-called scambling. ACCC Deputy Chairwoman Katrina Lowe says they need to better understand these illegal operators before taking action.
1: We know less about it. We have got less reports than we typically do. So one of our key first activities will be to create a clearer picture, and that will then lead to initiatives.
0: Russian athletes are a step closer to representing their nation at the Olympics, with a provisional suspension lifted by the IOC. The suspension's been in place since the start of the war with Ukraine, and its removal could see Russia return to the world stage in 2028. IOC President Kirsty Coventry says a decision on the flag and anthem are yet to be made.
2: And we will review the protocols around the anthem and flag in the future. But for now, we felt that it was really important for athletes to have the possibility of returning back to competition.
0: And an Australian woman living in the US has been charged by immigration officials, accused of voter fraud. In finance, Theo Lords is down 56 points, one Australian dollar buying 69.4 US cents.
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4: The Blues continue to back coach Laurie Daly as his job goes on the line in tonight's State of Origin decider. Daly's won just one of six series as coach and has been under siege since a heavy loss in Game 2. Assistant coach Matt King says some critics have gone too far.
5: Criticism that comes towards coaches should be on performance, and it's when it starts to tip into character where it starts to feel a little bit unfair, and it has felt like that for Loz over the past couple of weeks.
4: Kiwis legend Benji Marshall is endorsing moves to add a second New Zealand team to the NRL. At the FIFA World Cup, Switzerland and defending champions Argentina have secured their places in the quarterfinals. Novak Djokovic has set up a mouthwatering Wimbledon semi-final with world number one Jannik Sinner. And in cricket, the West Indies have won their first men's test series in 3 years after drawing the second test against Sri Lanka. That's sport. I'm Adam Hawes.
0: 3:04, that's the latest news in sport.
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9: The M2 bunches up for a few kilometres west into Beecroft, and you've got that standard slow stretch on Old Windsor Road at Seven Hills. Centenary Drive, that's also a bit grim, south through Homebush West. Now, M5, it's good for the main. Things do get squeezy west of Milperra, but for the main part, we like it. Along the Hume Highway, traffic slowing into Lansdowne and through Liverpool, and the M7 showing the others how things should be done. I'm Steve Carline with traffic every 10 minutes on Sydney's 2GB.
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0: Partly cloudy with showers, most likely in the evening. Southerly winds up to 25 kilometres per hour. Showers easing tomorrow. Temperatures 11 to 18 in the city, 8 to 17 degrees in the west. Looking ahead, a shower or two Friday, partly cloudy Saturday and a shower or two Sunday. Right now in town at 17 degrees, 16 at Bankstown, 15 at Terry Hills. I'm Madeline McNeil. 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
1: Wednesday, the 8th of July, 131873. It is Clinton Maynard for the trip home. 1969, we sent man to the moon.
2: It's one small step for man, one giant leap for mankind.
1: Arguably the greatest achievement in the history of mankind. 57 years later, we can't get the phones to work. This Telstra outage today is a disgrace. Sure, technology doesn't always work, but millions of people across the country have been affected today, many crippled. In this day and age, in 2026, all these years after we sent man to the moon, it's not acceptable. We'll try to get to the bottom of it, what's happened throughout the afternoon. We're hoping to speak with the Minister, Annika Wells. We are going to talk to the unions who've labelled this shameful. But you may well be still affected. Most of the services have returned. But you don't deserve to go through this. And when you do, you deserve compensation. We'll talk about that throughout the day. Coming up, big show, the State of Origin Decider Day. You'll hear all the action with the continuous call team delight. Mark Guy is live with me from Suncorp Stadium, and we'll talk to Benny Elias shortly. The Deputy Liberal Leader, Jane Hume, on the proposal for Labor to change the way the RBA sets interest rates. Now, this is an intriguing one. It would note a big real departure for the way the Reserve Bank operates. We'll have a look at that. Where does our foreign aid money go and what's it used for? We'll find out. I think this is an important issue because today the Prime Minister has been holding more talks with South Pacific leaders. There is $250 million going to rugby league in the region, beyond what's just going to PNG. We'll talk about that. And Lucy Zelich is back on the show after 4:30 this afternoon. Whatever happens in Sydney today, you'll hear about it right here on Sydney Now. You are my eyes and ears. So whatever you say and happen on the roads, let me know about it. Send me a text message, 0460 873 873. Have your say, 131 873.
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1: 3:09, the latest on the Telstra outage, and this has affected literally millions of people across the country. Telstra is the biggest network we have. Businesses affected. Trains in two states impacted. FPOS out. There has been somewhat of an impact on 000. We're being told there have been arrangements for the other networks to pick up the emergency calls, and that effectively has worked. The Communications Minister, Annika Wells, has now returned from leave to provide an update, and she does say Telstra needs to be held to account. Well, it's her job to do that. On 000, Minister Wells says systems were introduced after the Optus 000 outage, which occurred in September of last year. And she says, based on the numbers that she's been given from this morning, the system has worked and picked up the slack.
3: We'd like to reassure people at this point that the call system of 000 has continued today. This is not what outage has occurred. The outage is essentially to Telstra's retail network. And as you would all know, there are a lot of customers and small businesses that have been upset by that across the nation today. People should be reassured that the 000 call system continued and that the overwhelming majority of 000 calls have gone through, and that Telstra now, in conjunction with the 000 custodian who I've spoken to earlier today, are working through those remaining welfare checks.
1: Minister Wells has slammed the industry as a whole this afternoon.
3: Telcos are the least trusted industry in our country as we stand today, and days like today demonstrate exactly why Australians feel that way. It will be up to Telstra to make things right with their customers out of today, and it's up for me as a lawmaker to look at how we continue to improve the system. And I think some of the things that are evident today that you're experiencing are demonstration of the improvements that we've made.
1: The Minister, Annika Wells. Telstra's been quite slow to respond. Today, the Chief Financial Officer was the spokesperson for Telstra because the CEOs overseas are on leave. The CEO is going to return from leave. The bottom line is we want technology to work. Yes, we'll find out what happens, the hows and whys, throughout the next couple of days and weeks, but we just want it to work. And we need to get having an assurance that it is going to work, particularly when we rely on it so much. The Australian Communications Consumer Action Network is the national consumer advocacy organisation for this sector. Their deputy CEO, Dr. Gareth Gowning, joins me on the program. Hi, Gareth.
4: Hi, Clinton. Good to be with you.
1: We are constantly being told to update everything. We're being told buy a new phone every couple of years, download new software. Technology is constantly changing. Can't we just get it right?
4: Well, I think we need to get it right. And I think, you know, today and the previous outages that we've seen, you know, we had 5,000 Telstra outages last year that was reported to the Senate. You know, we're seeing this happen all the time, and we really do need to get this right. And I appreciate a lot of people are very frustrated because that's the expectation. This works all the time. We use it for everything. It needs to work.
1: Is that expectation, though, in the age of technology, and this is a complex network, is the expectation that it always works, is that too high?
4: I don't think that it is. I mean, I think, you know, if you look at the energy network, no, it doesn't work 100% of the time, but it works a lot better. And the reason it's working a lot better than the telco sector is because we have reliability requirements at a network level that are set. So having reliability standards in place for telco networks means that, you know, if we go back to, say, the Optus outage, there's a whole bunch of failures in there with that outage. But fundamentally, people skipped important process steps. People put through a software patch and didn't check. That's a human error problem. If you have standards in place, you have requirements in it, and you have penalties, your incentive to get it right the first time, you know, is stronger. And that's, I think, what we would expect for the telco sector.
1: We'll go through a process, and this is still unfolding this afternoon, but there'll be a process over the coming days of analysis of what caused it. But I think the bottom line for consumers, Gareth, is that not so much what caused it, some assurances that it's not going to happen again, and then some compensation. Should there be compensation?
4: There absolutely should be compensation to consumers, and I think it's really important that if you're a consumer and you've been impacted by this, you keep records of the impact it's had on you. If you're a small business, because a lot of small businesses have been hit today, keep records about the impact so that when you go to the stage of having that discussion with Telstra, or if you end up at the TIO, you have the documentation there to make that request for compensation, because it's really important to have the documentation and evidence to hand.
1: What sort of compensation do you think would be appropriate? I'm casting my mind back to that big Optus outage of a couple of years ago, and we were offered, and I'm an Optus customer, we're offered data. I don't think data is of much use these days.
4: Well, no, it's not of much use. And unfortunately, we know that a lot of people are paying for data that they simply don't use. So the data is actually not really worth that much to a lot of people. So, I mean, ideally, it'll be financial compensation. And that's something that I think people will need to have those discussions with Telstra. If they're not happy with that, they can go to the Telecommunications Industry Ombudsman for an independent review. And we'd encourage people to do that.
1: Good to talk to you. Thank you, Gareth.
4: Good to talk to you.
1: Dr. Gareth Downing, who is from the Australian Communications Consumer Action Network, so they advocate for us, the users of phones. Now, the last update from Telstra came this morning, and as of this morning, 90% of their services have been restored. They were first alerted to the problems at 4:30 in the morning. At that point, they understood that several of the nodes in data centres in both Sydney and Melbourne weren't working correctly, and that was in the process of being addressed, and then they admitted that it would still cause intermittent issues with mobile and data throughout the day. So the full cause isn't yet known. They are expected to provide another update this afternoon.
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1: 14 past three. On a more positive note, it is State of Origin decided today in Brisbane. We'll bring you full coverage with a continuous call team tonight. Game three of the series between New South Wales and Queensland, of course. It is locked at 1-1. New South Wales won the first game, but admittedly, Queensland were a player down when Kalyn Ponga was sent off. Many experts say Queensland should have won that game. They won game two at the MCG. Tonight, the Blues go in as underdogs. I want to bring in New South Wales legend Benny Elias. G'day, Benny.
5: Clinton, a very, very good afternoon to you, my friend, and to all those very suffering Telstra people who are absolutely bizarre. They don't know what the hell is happening at the moment, I can assure you.
1: Benny, I'm going to ask you all about rugby league in just a moment, but many years ago, you worked in the telecommunications industry. You were very successful when mobile phones were first taking off. Can you believe all these years later, we still have outages like this?
5: Well, it is incredible. For our number one provider in this country, and for something like this to happen, it just shows you how dependent we are on telecommunications. And if you want to win any war, I think you knock out the communications. Yep. And the rest is history.
1: Well, can New South Wales win the war tonight at Suncorp Stadium?
5: It certainly is, and I hope every Queenslander is on Telstra at the moment, because they won't be listening to this conversation. It's certainly a great game. It's a promoter's dream, isn't it? 1-1. The finale here at the Coliseum up here at Suncorp Stadium. Once upon a time, Lang Park. I've just come from a function at the convention centre where there was 900 people there. And I tell you what, the buzz here in Queensland at the moment is phenomenal.
1: Tell me about the team, Benny. Now, Mitch Moses, and you are related, you're very close to Mitch Moses. Yep. There's a suggestion that maybe he should take more of an upper hand tonight and perhaps Cleary effectively play 5-8. Would that be a good idea?
5: Well, look, my last message to Mitch is do what got you here. You know, be a little bit arrogant and just back your confidence of why you're wearing the number six at the moment. We've got the best player in the world at number seven. So with the combination of you and him, I think that should be the basis and backbone of a victory for New South Wales.
1: There's been criticism of Laurie Daly over the past couple of weeks, and Matt King, the assistant coach, has said today, look, the personal attacks are uncalled for, which I completely agree with. But let's be honest, he didn't get the bench interchange right in game two. What does he need to do tonight with the bench and the interchange?
5: Well, he's got to get it right, doesn't he? I mean, I think, look, Laurie's the first bloke to put his hand up if he feels like he's guilty of all charges with regards to not winning game number two. And he's taken full responsibility of that. But shame on our own New South Wales people who have absolutely written him off and been very, very critical of him because, mate, he does not deserve it. The bloke has given 100% of his own, of his contribution to this great game. And, you know, I've personally known Laurie for a very, very long time. And let me tell you what, it's been a very, very hard couple of weeks for Loz. And the best way of victory is to just to back him and back believe in what he has to say and do with regard to this game number three.
1: I'm with Benny Elias. Just the last one for you, Benny. When the players who haven't played Origin at Suncorp before, when they run out of the field tonight, just give me a bit of a perspective of what it was like when you played back in the old Lang Park to that roaring Queensland crowd.
5: It's the most daunting place in all of rugby or of all sporting, of any sporting event. This is the most eerie one, especially for our New South Wales people, especially for the debutants. It'll come out here. It is just, without doubt, one of the greatest atmospheric surroundings of great people here in Queensland who just back themselves from pillar to a post. We've got to defy all that and just come out there and believe in what, you know, the coach has to say. And if that's the case, I think we'll come out as victors.
1: Good on you, Benny. Good to talk to you.
5: Always good to talk to you, my friend. Good on you, Clint.
1: The legendary Benny Elias. 131873. Who wins Origin tonight? You can send me a text as well. 0460 873 873. New South Wales or Queensland, and by how much? Who do you think the man of the match will be? I'll give you my tip. New South Wales. I know it's the upset. I reckon New South Wales can stun the Queenslanders tonight. I think it's the strongest side that Laurie Daly's picked in the three games. I think New South Wales wins by six. Now, I think it'll be a quite tight game, and particularly in the second half. Queensland may well be in front at half-time, but by the 80th minute, New South Wales will be up by 6 points. Who wins Origin tonight? 131873. Coming up, the latest twist in the debate over Welcome to Country. Peter Ford with all the entertainment news, and Lucy Zelich is back from 4:30. I want to hear from you today. 131873 is the number. This is Sydney Now.
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6: You know how tight it's going to be, Clinton? Tighter than the southbound traffic trying to get over Ride Bridge at the moment. Although, there's a reason for that one. There's a breakdown on Concord Road, south at Concord West. At Casula, we've got an M5 off-ramp breakdown. That's towards the Hume Highway, southbound. Hume at Lansdowne. We've just had a prank clear from the Meccano set, so that's why the westbound run's affected. Hume Motorway, south of Preston's, is humming. The M7, also beautiful. I'm Steve Carline, 2GB.
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1: Hey, for word on the street this week, we have some tickets to give away to go along to Eastern Creek Karts. So if you see something around the city we need to know about, if there's something you'd like us to investigate, send me a text message 0460 873 873, and you can go along to Eastern Creek Karts. 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
1: It's 16 degrees on the coast, 16 degrees in Penrith. If you have a look at the Weather Bureau website this afternoon, there is a warning at the top of the site, and it says some observations are not available due to an external vendor fault. So you might be wondering, what does that mean? Well, that external vendor fault, my understanding, is the fact that there are Telstra problems today. And so all the information that the Weather Bureau accesses from their weather stations right around the country, there's an issue getting that information back to the Weather Bureau. But it is 16 degrees in the CBD, 16 degrees in Penrith. 131 873, our number. Jimbo says, on many of the Facebook community pages I've been following, they're saying that it's very convenient that Telstra's gone down a day after the Chinese missile test in the Pacific. And then you've got to consider, we had a Chinese ship mapping our coastline, and possibly they were looking at underwater communications cables. Well, I know Barnaby Joyce made a similar suggestion about that today. Tony says, love the show, but I know it's not handy that Telstra's been down all day, but we need some perspective. Earlier this week, a four-year-old boy, was allegedly killed by his own mother on the Central Coast. Now, we need to be outraged about that. And Tony, let me assure you, that's going to go before the courts, and we need to be careful about how we comment about that particular incident. But the Minister, Kate Washington, and I brought you much of her press conference a couple of days, has some big questions to answer once the criminal case is sorted out, because there is the fear that there are literally hundreds of children, particularly in that Wyon area, who are at risk and are slipping between the cracks of the community system, the community family system. But here's why the Telstra system is important and the outage is critical today. We're being told that 000 calls effectively have gone through to the backup system where Optus and Vodafone fill the void. But even Annika Wells, when she was pushed on that, she would say, well, based on the numbers that I've been given this morning, and this is where the Telstra outage is critical, 000 prevents potentially crimes occurring. Of course, talking about crime in general here, we need to have a reliance that 000 is always going to work for us. And at the moment, given what happened with the Optus outage last year and now what's happened today, you'd understand if some people are a little dubious about that.
16: Driving you home and driving the agenda. Clinton Maynard on Sydney Now.
1: 26 past three, the Prime Minister has been spending the day meeting Pacific leaders in Brisbane, head of State of Origin 3, the leaders of PNG, Tonga, Samoa. They're going to watch the game with the PM as well. This is all part of the Aussie diplomatic efforts to win favour in the South Pacific in order to keep China at bay. Now, the $600 million that we're paying to fund rugby league and PNG, the government's confirmed today there's actually $250 going to the South Pacific of that overall $600. But I have to say, and you know that I'm a big supporter of rugby league and I want to see it thrive in the Pacific, I want to see it thrive in Papua New Guinea. But it doesn't sit well with me that there are parents who can't afford to register their kids for sport, and at the same time, the government is spending $600 million of your money on rugby league overseas, and the NRL signs a deal worth $5.3 billion for broadcast rights. But it's also worth considering what else we're spending foreign aid on. For the next financial year, we will spend $5.209 billion in foreign aid. It's an increase of more than $110 million on last year's figure. And when you have a look at how it's divided up, 75% goes to the Indo-Pacific. So Pacific nations themselves, such as Fiji, such as Samoa, Tonga, $2.2 billion. Southeast Asia, $1.4 billion. We spend $740 million on humanitarian aid, so in response to disasters that occur around the world, and we do that because we're a good global citizen. But why so much to Southeast Asia? Think about Southeast Asia. It is one of the growing economic powerhouses of the world. Yet we're sending $1.4 billion to Southeast Asian countries. Now, of that money, $100 million over 8 years goes to Indonesia to strengthen their human and animal health security. Why is that our responsibility? We're spending $1 billion over 5 years to build economic resilience in the Pacific and Southeast Asia. So what's this economic resilience money for? It goes to small businesses in those countries to help them create jobs. So we're screwing over businesses here through tax changes, but we're helping small businesses in Southeast Asia. We're spending $355 million over 4 years to help Pacific and Southeast Asian communities withstand climate change. Is China giving money to Tuvalu, for instance, to protect them against rising sea levels? China's far more responsible for emissions than we are. But look, I'm not stupid. I know this is all about politics. I know this is about geopolitics. It's about winning favour of these nations led by PNG because of the threat of China. But with all these deals that are being entered into, with Papua New Guinea, for instance, they don't sign a contract saying, OK, we'll accept your money for rugby league, but we won't do any deals with China. There is still nothing to stop China, for instance, operating a port in PNG. And the Chinese military action this week is proof they don't care about offending the South Pacific leaders. Or us. They're giving us the big middle finger. And in the end, it's your money being spent on foreign aid, and it's these Pacific leaders milking us dry.
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6: Outbound on the M2, speeds are dropping in the Lane Cove Tunnel. You can blame that on a truck breakdown at Beecroft. Ridebridge southbound traffic is getting hammered, and that's because of a breakdown on Concord Road at Concord West. At Casula, we've got a south-facing breakdown at the M5 off-ramp to the Hume Highway. Spit and Military Roads through Mossman into Cremorne, well attended. M7, that's well behaved. And a series of slowish spots west on the M4 after Homebush. I'm Steve Carline on 2GB.
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1: Dave says New South Wales by 12 points. Owen says Queensland will destroy the Blues. Owen, you're not patriotic. You can't be from New South Wales. Queensland to destroy us. Mark Geyer will be live from the Suncorp Stadium after 5:30. Let's check our news headlines. And with the latest, good afternoon, Madeleine McNeil.
24: Good afternoon, Clinton. Emergency Management Minister Christy McBain said it's absolutely outrageous that Shadow Communications Minister Sarah Henderson made test calls to 000 during a major Telstra outage. 90% of affected services are now back up and running and investigations are underway into what caused the issues. The lead contractor on the Warringah Freeway upgrade has been fined $45,000 by the EPA for failing to implement noise controls during night works in January. The National Anti-Corruption Watchdogs dropped investigations into former Commissioner Paul Brereton, citing significant costs. And an Australian woman living in the United States has been charged with voter fraud, accused of making false statements in order to vote in the country's 2022 and 2024 elections. In sport, Egypt officials claim their World Cup clash with Argentina was rigged after a goal was overturned for a dubious foul. The reigning champions fighting back from 2-0 down to win 3-2 and move into the quarterfinals. Thanks, Clinton. There'll be more news and sport at 4.
1: Thank you, Maddie. 16 degrees in the coast, 16 degrees in Campbelltown. Lots of feedback still coming in about the Telstra outage, and most services are now operating. But I've just been sent a message from one of our friends, and he says, when the Telstra network went down this morning, I couldn't make calls, I couldn't send messages, but I received this SMS. This is your monthly text message from Telstra reminding you to pay your mobile bill. Good to see they're on top of that. Same thing happened to me during the Optus outage. Received an email from Optus saying, don't forget to pay your bill. 131873. G'day, Rod.
25: G'day, Clint. I just want to make mention of the electricity connection fees that have gone up lately. And
1: yep.
25: They haven't gone up a little bit. They've doubled. And I think there's outrage. Okay, the Telstra network went down for a day. Well, for me, it went down from, I'm a Telstra customer, went down from about 3 a.m. to 8. But the electricity increase, I mean, that's in their control, and they've increased it from, I think, about 90 cents a day connection fee to $1.80, so that's 100% increase, and I wish the public should be outraged.
1: Yeah, we spoke about this extensively on the station a couple of weeks ago, Rod, and in fact, I was on the Today Show on Sunday talking about this very issue. Now, in my example, mine didn't go up as much as yours, but it went from $1.10 a day to $1.80. Received a letter from Energy Australia in the mail about 3 weeks ago. And you're right, they make a big song and dance, the regulator, that we're bringing the supply charges down. And when I looked at the details, yes, the supply charge is coming down, but the fixed cost is not. So if you don't use a lot of electricity, for instance, if you're an elderly couple, maybe the kids have moved out of home, and you don't use a lot of electricity, your overall bill may still go up.
25: Yeah, well, that's exactly right. And I think it's to compensate the provide. Like, a lot of people are getting got batteries and solar, and
1: admittedly, it's to build new infrastructure. It's not necessarily offsetting the cost of batteries and government subsidies. It's actually for the big transmission projects and the renewable energy projects. And actually, they've considered that's the case. Hey, good on you, Rod, and you're right to raise it. 131 873, it's 23-4. On foreign aid, g'day, Lee.
0: Oh, hi, mate. How are you?
1: I'm good, Lee.
0: I'm just wondering, who runs the oversight on what they spend it on? Do we get a report to say what they spend it on, or we just give the money away?
1: Look, there would be a government department and a process whereby we're in liaison with the various authorities in Fiji, Samoa, Tonga, the Solomon Islands, a lot of them. So we'd get some sort of information, but we'd have very little control, I'd suggest.
0: We'd have zero control. I reckon most of it would get misappropriated. But anyway, that's only my opinion.
1: Good on you, Lee. Appreciate your call. Jim says on the text line, every time Anthony Albanese has a meeting, he ends up signing millions of our money to someone else's country, anyone but our own.
16: Sydney Now on 2GB.
1: Well, the news broke this morning that Prince Harry's visit to the UK has not gone well because he has suffered a big court loss. Good afternoon, Peter Ford.
2: Yeah, very public and very total humiliation. All 97 allegations that were made against the Daily Mail have basically been thrown out. Not one of them stood up. And this was a real vindication for all of the people who worked on the newspaper around that time. Now, we do know that phone hacking and illegal gathering of information was real. The News of the World is the very best or worst example of that. But in the Daily Mail, they said from day one, we never did it. And that's why we're going to keep on fighting this case. We're not going to give in. So Harry went to court really with a whole lot of feelings and suspicions, but he had no evidence to back it up. And according to the Daily Mail, they say he had no evidence because it never happened. So there's a scathing statement that came out from Prince Harry, but I was surprised it didn't come out from all the participants in the case, because all the focus has been on Prince Harry, but there's several other people involved as well. So that, to me, indicates the other people did not want to be seen to be like a spoilt brat, to be trying to demean the High Court. I mean, here's a case, if you look at that statement, it's very angrily worded, and it stops short of accusing the High Court judge of corruption. So you're getting into really, really dangerous turf here. But I'll play you this grab. This is from a man called Paul Dacre. Now, he is the big boss of Associated Newspapers, which is the parent company of the Daily Mail. But he was, at the time of a lot of these allegations, the actual editor of the Daily Mail. So it was very much about his watch and his staff. And this is a little of what Paul Dacre said after the findings were handed down.
3: Poor Harry. I feel sorry for the way a confused and angry young man has been drawn into this case. The bitter irony is that his mother, Diana, liked the Mail. We were her paper. We took her side in her acrimonious breakup with Charles. She and I would speak and meet. The Mail's superb royal reporter was her friend and confidant. The truth is that this trumped-up action, which has cost well over £50 million and wasted a huge amount of valuable court time, should never have been brought to trial.
1: Paul Dacre, pretty scathing, really.
2: Yeah, well, obviously his staff, his people have been through a lot. I mean, there's been so much money spent. You know, he's estimating around about £50 million, which is 96 million Australian dollars, to just fight this battle, which, of course, even Prince Harry doesn't deny, stems from the own loss of his mother. Dacre actually then, you know, really just sunk the boot in, and he's gloating. But given what they've all been through, and a lot of those journalists, the stories they got through hard slog, you know, the old-fashioned way, going out to nightclubs at night and chatting to people and making good contacts and getting their phone numbers. Other people may have done it a different way, but every journalist who took the stand for the Daily Mail said, we got our stories not through any underhand means, just hard work.
1: So is this all over now? Does it end, or will there be an appeals process?
2: Well, he can't appeal the High Court, but certainly he says, Harry says, it's not over. What he means by that, I don't know. I mean, he wants to be the dragon slayer to take down all these tabloid newspapers. Of course, the next interesting thing will be costs. Who is paying what? And that's another hearing that'll come up in a couple of weeks' time, because when you're bandying amounts of money like $100 million around, then clearly that's huge. So they will fight to the death for that. But no, it's not over. You'd have to say, is this, you know, Prince Harry can't let go, basically.
1: And with costs, for instance, now we know that he has different financial arrangements now with his father. He's had to go and sign deals over the years with Netflix and release memoirs. Could he afford, if he's up for a huge cost bill, could he afford it?
2: Well, he hasn't got $100 million. So there's a couple of things we don't know. There's some suggestion the legal firm who were doing it on a no-win, no-fee basis, but that means there won't be other costs still involved. There's also talk that the people who were fighting this case had insurance behind them, but the insurance company won't pay out if it can be shown that Harry lied on the stand. There's already suggestions of that. So there's a lot we don't know, but there is a lot of money that someone's going to have to be coughing up.
1: Good on you, Pete. We'll talk tomorrow.
2: Thanks, Clinton.
1: Peter Ford.
16: Decades of experience. Award-winning insight. Clinton Maynard on Sydney Now.
1: 18 to 4 for all the state government's big changes to planning laws, and these were changes to make it easier for developers to build apartment blocks effectively, and in some cases overriding local councils. This effort to build more homes, it amounts effectively to zero in the last 12 months. Some data's been released today for the March quarter, building approvals and completions of new homes. It shows over the past year, 44,000 new homes have been constructed in New South Wales. But the target the government has, and this is an agreed target with the Commonwealth government, is 75,000 homes per year. So effectively, the government's efforts, and when they make these big proclamations about, for instance, we're changing the laws, new metro train stations, we're going to redevelop the Bays precinct not far from here in Pyrmont, so far it's amounted to nothing. There's actually been 0% improvement on the number of homes being built in New South Wales over 12 months. So no growth whatsoever. Many of you would say, well, you know, good. Sydney's full. We don't need more and more housing. I appreciate that. But the fact is, unless there is change, and that might well be change reducing migration dramatically, but the fact is, unless housing becomes more affordable for younger people, we're going to have a generation of our children, our grandchildren, who won't be able to afford to live in Sydney. And in my opinion, that ain't good. 131873, if you have a view on that. Coming up still on the program, the Liberal Party Deputy Leader Jane Hume. She'll join me after 4 o'clock, and Lucy Zelich is back. We're going to talk about the World Cup with Lucy after 4:30.
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6: There's a fuel spill on the M1 at YE. It's closed one of the southbound lanes. From Macquarie Park, M2 heading west is cranky to Beecroft, and that's because of a truck breakdown. Southbound approach to Ryde Bridge is gruesome from Top Ryde. Warringah Freeway, that's okay-ish. Western Distributor isn't too bad. Eastern Distributor heading south, that's busy through the main tunnel. And on the southern side of the airport, General Holmes Drive, busy south through Kiama, and the M5 westbound gets off to a slow start. I'm Steve Carline, 2GB.
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11: Lovely afternoon across Sydney. A little chilly, 16 degrees across most of the city, but nice blue skies. 131873. Are you happy that we're going to spend $250 million of taxpayers' money for rugby league in the South Pacific? You know, I love rugby league, but when we see kids in this state and across the country, their parents can't necessarily afford them to register them for various forms of sport, and we're sending money overseas for sport, doesn't sit well with me. From one of our listeners, Clinton, for all those who are tipping New South Wales to win Origin, you also need to nominate what time the send-off happens for Queensland. Oh, yeah, nice dig. Look, reality is New South Wales might not have won game one if Kalyn Ponga was not sent off, and I know the send-off was a bit dubious. But I'm pretty confident, even 13 against 13, the Blues will win tonight by 6.
12: If you believe, they put a man on the moon, man on the moon.
11: So we can put a man on the moon, but we can't get our mobile phones working correctly. The telecommunications industry ombudsman has now advised businesses to keep detailed records on how they've been affected. Now, I've heard this, that people have gone to cafes today, earlier this morning, and weren't able to pay because FPOS machines were down. So the telecommunications industry ombudsman says what they need to do is just keep it a record of what losses may well be occurred. The ombudsman, Cynthia Gilbert, says we know outages can have serious impacts, especially for people who rely on telecommunications services for their health and safety, and for small businesses that depend on it to stay connected. Small businesses should keep records of any impact on their operations. If you're unable to resolve an issue directly with Telstra, and there's been no talk from Telstra yet about compensation, Cynthia Gilbert, the ombudsman, says contact TIO. It is free, and we are here to help you.

0: Yep, we can send man to the moon, and Donald Trump wants to send them to Mars, but we can't get the mobile phones working.
1: Decades of experience, award-winning insight. Clinton Maynard on Sydney Now.
0: And, you know, it's beyond just today's outage. I still can't believe that we're encouraged to update our mobile phones and buy new handsets every 2 or so years, every 3 years. Yet you ride Sydney's train network, and there are so many black spots across the city. And I know in the bush it's far worse, and I don't dispute that. We're lucky in the city with pretty good coverage. But you're still on a... I was on the T4 last night, heading south, and I think for about half an hour, I couldn't send an email. Now, I'm not on Telstra, thank goodness today. I'm on Optus. But in 2026, when we've had mobile phones for what now? 30 years, almost? To still have shoddy coverage, and it's not like the train was full of people. There weren't many passengers on my carriage. Doesn't work. It's 10 to 4, 131 873. G'day, Tom.
2: Hi, Clinton. How are you?
0: I'm good, my friend. You wanted to talk about power bills.
2: Yeah, I heard you said you're with Energy Australia and yours is going up. Your daily supply charge is going up by about 80 cents.
0: Yeah, it's the fixed charge. So it's roughly, from memory, $1.10 a day. It's going up to a little over $1.80 a day.
2: Okay, I've got mine right in front of me. It says daily supply charge before 1st of July 2026,
0: yep.
2: $1.091 200, and from the 1st of July 2026, $1.27.6660.
0: Oh, so yours isn't going up that much compared to most people.
2: Yeah, and I was just wondering where you live. I know you live in Vaucluse or Point Vital
0: or
2: something.
0: Yeah, I do.
2: I know.
0: Mate, I live in the Sutherland Shire.
2: Well, that's more than where I do. But do they charge where you live? Like, you know, if you live in the affluent area, are they putting the prices up? A daily supply should be the same price for everyone.
0: Yeah, it's a really good question. Look, admittedly, I was on the default market offer, so I've just accepted what the energy supplier, in my case, it's Ausgrid is the network, Energy Australia is the supplier. I've just gone along with the base price for years. Because I received this letter and then I paid my bill last week, it was $9.50 something for the quarter, I finally decided that I'd actually go and sign up to a better deal. And via their website, they said I could have a 12% discount. So I don't know whether that daily supply charge changes. It may be in relation to whether you're on a contract or not. It might be whether you live in a particular area of Sydney, because there might be different infrastructure costs there. We'll see if we can find out, Tom, in the next couple of days, because I think it's a really good question. Good on you, Tom. 131873. Maybe you can help Tom out with an answer to that one as well. You can text 0460 873 873. Hello, Colin.
3: Hi, how are you?
0: I'm good, Colin. You wanted to talk about the housing supply issue.
3: Yes, the housing. One of the problems you have is all of the rigmarole that councils require you to do. I got a neighbour who had a building extension, and so far he's paid over $50,000 to get his approvals, and I think it's taken him well over a year. I was a builder in building houses in Castle Hill in the 80s, and I could take the plans to the council. They would say, do you want to wait for them, or would you like to get them, come back and get them in the afternoon? I'd say I'd wait. I'd wait for 15 minutes, and I'd have my approved council plans in 15 minutes, and I can't remember the cost, but I don't think it was more than $50. I think it was less than 50.
0: Yep.
3: You know, there is no reason for all of these complications and all of the stupid requirements that they ask for to build a house.
0: And part of what the state government has done, in some parts of Sydney, in some particular areas, they've got now more power to override councils. So the state government can speed up the system and approve major developments. But the reality is, based on these statistics that have been released today, it's not yet working. Only 44,000 homes have been built in the past 12 months. They have an ambition. They've agreed to this deal with the Commonwealth for 75,000. So you're right, Colin. There is still much red tape, and it still means people who want to try to actually help the situation, at the moment, they can't.
1: 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That's L-Y-K-A.
4: There's early reports of a crash on President Avenue, Kirrawee, near the highway. M2 west-facing truck breakdown at Beecroft is affecting traffic, back from Macquarie Park. There's a fuel spill on the M1 at YE. It's closed one of the southbound lanes, and trying to get over Wright Bridge isn't good. Lane Cove Road from Top Ride, South 2 and over. just hasn't bounced back from an earlier breakdown. And the worst of the Pacific Highway, relatively small stretch through Chatswood. I'm Steve Carline, on your traffic leader, 2GB.
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5: Sydney Now on 2GB. Thanks to Harris Farm. Fresh as it gets. Fruit, veg, meat, cheese, all at Harris Farm.
6: So $250 million of taxpayers' money to go to rugby league in the South Pacific. Damien on the text line says, if we do have that money to go to the Pacific Islands, why wouldn't we give it for union, not league? After all, it's the national sport in most of those areas. And David Pocock in the Senate, the former Australian Wallabies captain, he has actually said the same thing, that money should be going to union. Jeff says, I hope the Blues win tonight against Queensland, but I think you're dreaming. They're going to be towered up. Mark my words, the Blues by six. That is the brand new single that's been released this morning by U2. Fair to say, one of the biggest bands over the last 50 years. In fact, this year they're celebrating their 50th anniversary. They haven't released a new album since 2017. And that song's going to feature on their new album that'll be released at some point this year. It's a grower. When I first heard it this morning, and I've been a U2 fan for years, I thought, it's a bit ordinary, but it grows on you.

0: U2's new single, Street of Dreams. Coming up in the next hour, there's been a twist in the Welcome to Country debate. I'll share that with you soon.
1: 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GB News.
2: It's 4 o'clock. Good afternoon. I'm Madeline McNeil. Consumer advocates believe telcos should face stronger requirements to ensure their services are reliable. An investigation's underway into a major Telstra outage which affected calls, data, transport services and payment systems across the country. The Australian Communications Consumer Advocacy Network's Dr. Gareth Downing has told Clinton Maynard the nation's energy network is more stable than our telcos due to reliability requirements.
3: If you have standards in place, you have requirements and then you have penalties, your incentive to get it right the first time, you know, is stronger. And that's, I think, what we would expect for the telco sector.
2: Police say a referral from their colleagues in another state led to a Sydney man being charged with grooming offences. Officers interstate posed as a teenage girl online and alleged the 39-year-old engaged in sexually explicit conversations with them. The case was then handed over to the Raptor Squad. Detective Inspector Brad Abdi says the accused has links to organised crime.
4: That 39-year-old male does have links to other people who are involved in organised crime, and the referral from the interstate State Police came to us as part of Raptor Squad investigation, investigating organised crime networks and syndicates.
2: Two men have been charged after police seized more than $500,000 worth of illicit substances in Sydney's west. Raids at Penrith, St Clair and Castlereagh uncovered a lab inside a shipping container alongside more than 3 kilograms.

0: of cocaine, ice and heroin. The 23 and 26-year-olds have been granted bail. The federal government says investment in rugby league will strengthen our relationships with Pacific nations. The Prime Minister is meeting his Tongan, Samoan and Papua New Guinean counterparts in Brisbane today. Australia is committing more than $200 million for grassroots NRL in the Pacific. Anthony Albanese has told the Tongan PM the two nations have a lot in common.
1: Australia and Tonga have such a warm and long friendship. We're all part of the Pacific family, and that is why I'm so pleased to welcome you here.
0: The lead contractor on the Warringah Freeway upgrade has been fined by the EPA for failing to implement noise controls during night works. EPA officers carried out an unannounced noise compliance inspection in January. CPB Contractors has been ordered to pay $45,000. And an emerging scam luring Australians to make payments through fake online gambling platforms is being targeted by a new national task force. The ACCC's Anti-Scam Centre believes scambling is being underreported because people are assuming they lost money through gambling. In finance, just before close, the All Ords is down at 48 points, one Australian dollar buying 69.4 US cents.
2: 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Australians are asking AI what to buy. Is your business in the answers? Talk to zealdigital.com.au.
3: The Blues have wrapped up their traditional game day walk in Brisbane ahead of tonight's State of Origin decider against the Maroons. Meanwhile, Kiwi legend Benji Marshall has thrown his support behind calls for a second New Zealand team in the NRL. The Tigers coach says the nation is crying out for another team.
4: I think they showed it when they took their game to Christchurch the other day. I think New Zealand will love it. There's a lot of talent over there, a lot of up-and-coming players.
3: In AFL, Swan star Tom Papley has been cleared to return from a calf injury in tomorrow night's top-of-the-table clash with Fremantle. England has humiliated India in their second men's T20 international, bowling out the visitors for just 76 to win by 125 runs. And Novak Djokovic has beaten Felix Auger-Aliassime in a five-set thriller in the longest Wimbledon quarterfinal in history, 5 hours and 15 minutes to move into the semis. That's sport. I'm Adam Hawes.
0: 4 past 4, that's the latest news and sport.
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6: At Northmead, there's a breakdown on James Roos Drive heading to Windsor Road there. M1, we've got a southbound lane closed at YE because of a fuel spill, and the M2 at Beecroft has a west-facing truck breakdown. That's actually caused the heaviest traffic in Sydney. Lane Cove Road, patchy through the various rides, and Concord Road, south over Ryde Bridge, is a bit of a battle. Manly Road, south to Spit Bridge, is crowded, and Warringah Freeway, that's pretty good. I'm Steve Carline, with traffic every 10 minutes on 2GB.
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0: partly cloudy with showers becoming more likely in the evening. Southerly winds up to 25 kilometres per hour. Showers easing tomorrow. Temperatures 11 to 18 in the city, 8 to 17 in the west. Looking ahead, a shower or two Friday, partly cloudy Saturday and a shower or two Sunday. Right now in town at 16 degrees, the same at Bankstown and Penrith. I'm Madeline McNeil. 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
3: 4:07, State of Origin decided day, Suncorp Stadium, Brisbane tonight, the venue. You'll hear a full coverage from 7 o'clock tonight on 2GB with Mark Levy and the Continuous Call team. Mark, guys, on the show after 5:30, live from the ground as well. The weather in Sydney, at least, has cleared somewhat from what it was over the past couple of days. We had all that drizzly weather over the past few days, and it's a lot of blue sky this afternoon. Now, I think that is a sign. The blue sky is a sign we're going to win Origin tonight. New South Wales by 6 is my tip. I'm serious. I think New South Wales can actually surprise them this evening. We'll talk to MG after 5:30.
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3: Now, just on the extent of the Telstra problems this afternoon, most services have been restored. Mind you, Telstra has not issued a new statement since much earlier this morning. But this is an example of how far-reaching these communication issues have been. Toyota has released a statement today via their social media platforms, and the statement says, "We are experiencing a service disruption due to Telstra's network outage. It is affecting Toyota's connected services for vehicles equipped with data communication modules. As a result, customers may be unable to access or use the following services as intended: safety and security services, remote services, connected vehicle services." Toyota says our teams are working closely with Telstra to restore services as quickly as possible. Now, this is the reality in the modern world. Telecommunications affects virtually every single aspect of our lives. Yes, the power, the way we use electricity and gas is critical to the functioning of our lives. Water is at the centre of the heartbeat of our world. But telecommunications is up there at the moment as well. Because the growth in mobile technology, it's far more obviously than just using a telephone to speak to someone else. And Telstra's failure today is a shocker. And it has taken hours for Telstra to actually give us any information. Their CEO is on holidays at the moment. Now, the CEO is going to return from holidays. But it was left to the chief financial officer today to try to explain what was going on. And look, Michael Ackland did make an apology.
9: We know that customers across the whole community rely on our connectivity. And this network challenge has caused many issues and it's been a big disruption to many people's days. And we apologise for that.
3: Okay, he's apologised. What he should be doing over the next couple of days is saying we're going to compensate those who've been suffered the adverse effects of it. Now, I've had a few messages along these lines, and Glenn says the outage at Telstra is sabotage, and there's been even some suggestions. Barnaby Joyce has made the suggestion today that it might be Chinese involvement here. Well, the Prime Minister has spoken about it today, and he says it's not malicious.
10: We are engaged, of course, with Telstra. This is deeply concerning and it's very disruptive to people's lives throughout the country. This is a national outage that has had varied effects. Some people have been unaffected, but many have been severely disrupted. Telstra are investigating, but we're working closely with them. The 000 custodian is in constant contact with Telstra and with emergency services, and investigations are underway. At this stage, what Telstra have indicated to the government is that they don't see this as being, there's no evidence of it being malicious.
3: Okay, there's no evidence at this stage that it is malicious. Annika Wells, the Communications Minister, has now spoken about this throughout the afternoon and she has returned from annual leave. But it took, was at least 8 hours before we heard anything from the Minister. The Deputy Liberal Leader, the Shadow Employment Minister, Jane Hume, joins me on the program. Hi, Jane.
11: Hello, good afternoon. It's great to be with you.
3: Has the response from the government thus far been good enough?
11: Well, there hasn't really been much information that's come out from the government. Telstra have fronted up and said that they were sorry that this has occurred, but that's kind of not really good enough. I mean, it's affected national freight haulage. It's stopped trains in two states. There were thousands of phones across the country that went into SOS mode. And, of course, that left a number of Telstra customers unable to not just conduct business or go about their lives, but potentially put them into life-threatening circumstances too if they can't get through to emergency services. So Telstra have a lot of questions to answer here, and I'm not entirely sure that the government have had an adequate response.
12: Why do you think it is that the telecommunication industry's performance, their standards, don't match our expectations? They seem to operate with different rules compared to the rest of industry.
11: That does seem to be the case. I mean, let's remember, this is not the first time this has occurred. We obviously saw an outage from Optus, and at that stage, the government said that this would never occur again. I worry about Minister Wells' response to all of this. Has she not got the tools at her disposal? Is she not monitoring the industry appropriately? Is the industry simply just thumbing its nose at her? I mean, our telecommunications industry must have resilience built into it, because we all now rely on a functioning and reliable telecommunication system.
12: Should there be compensation paid to those who are affected?
11: Well, I'd like to understand exactly what it was, which businesses were affected and how. But certainly this should be something that is discussed by the minister with the industry, if that is the case. How many businesses had to, missed out on business today?
12: If I think back to the Optus outage, not the 000 issue of last year, but the Optus outage of a couple of years ago, which ran for half a day, Optus did apologise. They issued compensation in the form of extra data on packages. But reality is most of us have these huge data plans anyway these days, so it's not much good. Shouldn't there be some, particularly for businesses that couldn't accept payments today, some financial compensation?
11: Well, I think that we should understand from businesses. I'd like to hear from businesses exactly what it was that they experienced, how the effect of this Telstra outage affected their business, affected their bottom line, affected their supply chains, because we can't put up with this. It's kind of third world stuff, having Absolutely. Telecommunications outages like this. We shouldn't expect more from a company with the reputation of Telstra and the expectations upon it.
12: Now, I know that this wasn't your situation this morning, but the Communications Minister, Sarah Henderson, she admitted on our morning program with Trent Nikolic that she had made calls to 000 today to test it out. Well, the government's been scathing of Sarah Henderson today. Chris McBain, the Emergency Services Minister, she has said our emergency services do a fantastic job responding to emergency calls. The last thing we need is anyone making test calls to 000. Has this been a mistake by Sarah Henderson?
11: Well, look, I can understand what Sarah was trying to do. I mean, when we had the 000 outage, when we had the Optus 000 outage, people died. There are people in her...
12: But her making a call potentially gets in the way of someone trying to make an emergency call.
11: Look, I doubt that that was a particularly good idea, but at the same time, you can see why she would do it. She's working on behalf of her constituents to see whether the 000 service is up and running. And, to be honest... Perhaps Christine McVeigh and Annika Wells concentrate on doing their job and making sure that this doesn't happen rather than playing.
12: It seems a bit childish that she'd do that to make a political point.
11: Well,
12: Sarah
11: I'm not
12: Henderson.
11: Quite sure she was making a political point or whether she was looking after her constituents. I can't speak on behalf of Sarah, but what I can say is that Minister Wells and Minister McBain have a serious job to do here, and that's to make sure that we have a reliable telecommunication system and that they hold these telecommunication giants who make extraordinary profits because of the money that goes to them from Australian taxpayers, holding them to account for making sure that they're delivering on the services that they promise that they deliver.
12: I'm with the Deputy Liberal Leader, Jane Hume, but Jane, you also serve as the Shadow Employment Minister. So I wanted to ask you about the situation in WA, in Port Hedland. Unionised staff at BHP's operation are going to go on strike later this month for 8 hours. They've been in pay negotiations with the mining giant. Up to 400 workers who are represented by the Combined Ports Union could down tools. PHP has now said they have some contingency plans in place, but is this going to have a negative economic impact?
11: Oh, inevitably it's going to have a negative economic impact. This is the first time that we've seen industrial action on the Pilbara in around 40 years. And it started with the ETU requesting a pay rise for electricians of close to a package of around $400,000. Now, look, unions play a very important role. Do not get me wrong. I think that unions play an important role in civil society, but they are there really to represent the underrepresented. If you're trying to get a package of around $400,000, I don't reckon you're doing too badly, but they're threatening to shut down operations at a port that's responsible for around 3% of all Australia's annual GDP. It's around nearly $104 billion in annual iron ore exports. So shutting down operations for a day, that's around $284 million for every day of iron ore exports that that the unions shut down these operations.
12: So,
11: and it'll cost the WA economy, or the WA budget, nearly $7 million a day in royalties every day that this is shut down. So where is Roger Cook, the WA Premier, on this when the unions start muscling up against one of our most important industries?
12: Well, Jane, if you were in government, if you were the Employment Minister, what would you do about it? How would you handle such a dispute?
11: Well, BHP has very carefully managed its negotiations with staff for decades and done so happily. The people that work at the Pilbara are some of the highest paid employees in the country. And those companies up there, BHP and others, put in a real effort to make sure that their employees are well looked after. I do feel that this is opportunistic by the union movement. They feel emboldened, and you can see that in some of the things that they have now begun to propose to the Labor Party that they want to see pass. Now, just in the last couple of weeks, we saw some legislation passed that will now allow the government, the federal government, to favour companies that have union agreements in all procurement, all contracting, and all grants that are given out. So essentially, that means that the Labor Party can play favourites when it's giving out taxpayer money to companies that have union agreements, and not just union agreements themselves, but ones that are up and down the supply chain. It's going to fundamentally change the way that the private sector deals with government.
12: Hopefully the BHP dispute can be solved before July 16. Thank you for your time, Jane.
11: That's a pleasure, Glenn.
12: The Deputy Liberal Party leader, Jane Hume.
2: Sydney Now on 2GB.
12: Look, just still on the Telstra issues, I wanted to speak with Shane Murphy. Shane Murphy is the Secretary of the Communication Workers Union, and he's labelled today's outage shameful. And he's got some thoughts about why he thinks it's happened. G'day, Shane.
13: Yeah, good afternoon, Clinton.
12: Shameful. Why do you say it's shameful?
13: Well, look, this goes back a fair way to where we are today. Let's go back to where Telstra was some, 20, 25 years ago. It was owned by the federal government. It was a national entity. It was privatised in the late 90s. What Telstra's undertaken and embarked on since the privatisation of Telstra is simply outsourcing work, contracting out, skilled work going overseas and offshore. That has continued with late announcements this year. These are some of the skilled workers over the years that have continually operated the mobile networks, the Wi-Fis and the important networks that keep our country connected. Now, you can't keep taking these jobs out. And it's not just about that. Telstra's been focusing on at a corporate level now for a number of years about splitting the company up, separating, setting up different corporate structures. And this is really what has paid the price. And Australians have suffered this morning. Businesses couldn't operate, trains couldn't run, posties couldn't deliver parcels, ambulance not being able to download and communicate with hospitals. Mm. I mean, there was a range of issues. Oh, it was utterly disgraceful. It was shameful by Telstra. And Australians who are paying for this service deserve better.
12: I agree. Disgraceful and shameful. But Telstra has said it related to nodes that failed in data centres in Sydney and Melbourne. So if it's because of those data centre problems in Sydney and Melbourne, what's that got to do with offshoring work?
13: Well, who runs those data centres? Where are they? Let's wait until we get all of the information. I mean, the federal government, as I'm aware, are out there today and speaking about an ACMA inquiry and getting to the bottom of this. Once those facts are known, it'll become more clear. But in our view, you can't keep taking out skilled labour. You can't keep cutting the company up and slicing and dicing and expecting a different outcome to the community. I mean, what happened this morning when people woke up trying to get to work from regional towns, MBOs couldn't operate, trying to ring emergency services. I mean, just waking up and finding that out this morning myself, I just could not believe that a network the size of Telstra that we found ourselves in that predicament. Now, surely, the executives around the table at the moment looking at this, they need to come clean on all the issues and what's caused it. And really, let's be fair, Clinton, put something in place to make sure this never, ever happens again.
12: Well, I've got no confidence that's going to happen. There'll be several inquiries into it. Good on you, Shane. Thank you for your time.
14: Have a great afternoon.
12: Shane Murphy, who says it is shameful, it is disgraceful. He is the Secretary of the Communication Workers Union. 131873, if you've been subject to it, I'm hoping that you've got your services back under control, that they're working once again. You can send me text messages 0460 873 873. Coming up next, the latest twist in the debate over Welcome to Country.
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6: At North Mead, a west-facing breakdown at the James Roos Drive off-ramp to Windsor Road. Constitution Hill, northbound breakdown on Cumberland Highway near Old Windsor Road. And a west-facing truck breakdown on the M2 at Beecroft. Yep, still there. Fuel spill on the M1 south at YE's closed a lane. Military Road westbound traffic is slowing through Cremorne, and Eastern and Western Distributors heading south, not at their best. Western Distributor also a bit clunky outbound onto Anzac Bridge. I'm Steve Carline.
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12: So I'm tipping New South Wales by 6 tonight in the Origin Decider. Jim's listening to us online in Queensland. He says, Clinton, the last time I heard such an ambitious outcome for a result of New South Wales winning tonight reminds me of the PM's recent Kylie comments. It just ain't gonna happen. Good on you, Jim. 4:22. When the weather gets colder, the excitement heats up. It is snow time at the Hunter Valley Gardens. Hunter Valley Gardens becomes a winter wonderland in the heart of wine country. 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
12: Little more on the Telstra situation. Anthony on our text line says, look, I'm not sure if this is connected, but we have an NBN outage in Haberfield. We've had it since 9 o'clock this morning. There's been no communication in terms of an expected resolution. I called TPG, the provider. They have no idea apart from being an infrastructure problem. and have no idea when it's going to be fixed. Look, I wouldn't think it's linked to the Telstra outage because the NBN is a completely different platform, different piece of infrastructure compared to Telstra, TPG being your provider. TPG is Vodafone. It's the same company. So that's the opposition to Telstra. We'll see if we can find something out. So, and if you've got any information, let us know. It's the NBN outage in Haberfield this afternoon.
0: Sydney Now on to GB.
12: 26 past four. The Prime Minister clearly doesn't understand why so many Aussies are frustrated by Welcome to Country. They're frustrated and annoyed because it's dividing our country. It tells millions of people who were born right here, this is not your country. Now, Welcome to Country is going to be an issue at the upcoming Labor Party conference in Adelaide. What they want to do is formally enshrine support for Welcome to Country ceremonies in their policy platform for Labor. It's their way of combating One Nation. Well, Mr Albanese, the Prime Minister, today was asked for his response.
10: I'm not focused on culture wars, never have been. But I tell you what, I don't think it hurts anyone for people to be polite. And if I come into your home, I'll knock on the door and I'll say, it's okay if I come in? You go, yeah, welcome. And Indigenous people have been doing this for thousands of years when people entered from one country to another. There are 400 distinct First Nations around Australia. I don't think it hurts anyone, and that's all it is. It's an act of politeness. It's someone saying, is it okay if I come onto your country and respect the land and waters that you have looked after, and people welcome them? You know, it's a good thing.
12: The analogy he gives there is the precise reason so many people are upset by Welcome to Country. If he knocks on the door and politely asks, is he allowed to come inside because it's not his home, and the homeowner says, yes, welcome, fine, I agree with the Prime Minister, that is common courtesy. We should show manners, we should show courtesy, but we are not entering someone else's property. We are not, as the Australian public, asking someone to come inside their house. This is our country. It's not their country. It's not your country. It is our country. Why would we ask permission to enter our country? It is not like knocking on your neighbour's door and asking, can you come inside? That is their home. This, Australia, is our home. Now, I actually don't mind Welcome to Country ceremonies at a major event. I think there is a place for them, like tonight's State of Origin, for instance. I think it can add to the event. I think it can add to the omen when it's well done, when it's not just a box-ticking exercise. I think it is a way of acknowledging the people who were here first 60,000 years ago, and I think we can respect that. I think we can be sensitive to that. I think when it's appropriate, but it is overused. We all know it's overused, and that means it loses its meaning. We do need more courtesy. We do need more politeness in this country. But it is not the right thing to compare the Welcome to Country ceremony to somebody's private property. If it gets to the point that we need to ask permission to be in our own country, that's when it's shown to be a failure. And the Prime Minister's comparison with a private house, it's just that. This is our country, not theirs.
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6: Cumberland Highway at Constitution Hill has a breakdown near Old Windsor Road, and that's knocked out two northbound lanes. Down the road at Northmead, a westbound breakdown at the James Roos Drive off-ramp to Windsor Road. Your westbound adventure on the M2 is affected by a truck breakdown at Beecroft, and the M1 at YE, Shire southbound lane because of a fuel spill. Now, the first of our M4 slow stretches is around Concord, and speeds have dropped to around 20 km. I'm Steve Carline with traffic every 10 minutes on 2GB.
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12: Still problems for Telstra Network. This one from one of our listeners. I'm a Telstra customer on my mobile. Can't take calls. Calls are going straight to voicemail. I have to ring out to receive calls and I can send a text message like this one. Thank you, Rob. I'm sorry to hear you're still going through that. So Telstra at their last update, and they are due to provide another update soon, said 90% of services have been restored, but they are intermittent, so plenty of people still have an issue. Let's check our news headlines. And with all the latest in the newsroom, Madeleine McNeil.
14: Good afternoon, Clinton. The federal government says its priority is the welfare of 36 people who made 000 calls during today's Telstra outage. New South Wales Police say they've had 13 requests for welfare checks, with 4 yet to be completed. The Prime Minister has met with his Samoan, Tongan and Papua New Guinean counterparts in Brisbane as Australia commits $250 million over 10 years to the Pacific Rugby League partnership. Two men have been charged after police uncovered more than $500,000 worth of drugs at Penrith, including heroin, cocaine and THC gummies. And footy fans are being urged to drink responsibly tonight so everyone can enjoy the State of Origin decider. In sport, England players will be advised not to jump over advertising boards after Jordan Henderson suffered a freak injury in the aftermath of their World Cup victory over Mexico. Henderson's expected to have wrist surgery after he fell awkwardly while celebrating England's 3-2 win. Thanks, Clinton. There'll be more news and sport at 5.
12: Thank you, Maddie. 15 degrees on the coast, 14 degrees at the moment in Campbelltown. A teenager's been before court today, charged with causing $250,000 worth of damage to a department store. This was in the Westfield at Burwood Tuesday morning, 8 o'clock in the morning. Police were called to reports of flooding inside one of the department stores there. The police were told 5 unknown people allegedly gained access to the shopping centre, so before it's open, or before the department store's open. They've turned on the fire hose nearby. And they've sprayed the department store with the fire hose. The estimated damage, $256,000. A 15-year-old boy arrested in Burwood. He's been charged with various offences. Investigations are continuing because police believe others are involved.
9: Sydney Now on 2GB.
12: We'll play the quick quiz just before 6 o'clock. It will have a State of Origin theme to it today. There'll be questions about State of Origin ahead of Game 3. So the get-in question today also has an Origin theme. Which state of origin legend, and he was a Queenslander, had a very short-lived political career?
13: A number of reasons. I guess throughout my sporting career, I've had the urge to do community work, and I think I've really worked hard on that aspect, my 16 years in Canberra. And the thing about that is that I was, I guess, a public figure, and I was put on a podium where I was just a person out there making sure that I was, I'm buggered.
12: And he walked off. That was in a live interview on ABC Canberra all those years ago, the early 2000s, and that state of origin legend, he walked out of the interview. That was the end of his political career. So that's the quiz question for the get-in question for the quiz this afternoon. Who is that state of origin legend?
15: Sydney Now on 2GB.
12: 131873 is our number. Look, lots of feedback about the Prime Minister's comments on Welcome to Country today. As I said, I think Welcome to Country can have a place. I think it is overdone. I think it loses its meaning because we do it too often. But when it gets to the point, the Prime Minister compares the ceremony to knocking on your neighbour's door and asking if you can come into their house, and the neighbour says, you're welcome. That's ridiculous. That is private property. It's effectively saying that we need to ask for permission, as in the whole of the country except Indigenous people, we need to ask for permission to move anywhere around our country. That is just absolute garbage. Peter says, Anthony Albanese's lame comments and excuses, they show that he doesn't really care about what Australians are thinking. T says, the Prime Minister asking people to be polite is a bit rich. I agree, we should be polite, but not in that context. Rob says, this is just pathetic. We live here. We were born here. Where do people get off telling me that I don't belong here? I'm a bloody Aussie. I'm not impressed. I think a lot of people feel exactly the same way, Rob. Coming up next, it's Straight Shooters time. Lucy Zelich is back.
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6: A little improvement with the M2 westbound, still affected by a truck breakdown at Beecroft. James Roos Drive off-ramp to Windsor Road at Northmead has a westbound breakdown in lane 2, and at Constitution Hill, a breakdown on the Cumberland Highway up near Old Windsor Road's taken out two northbound lanes. Eastern Creek, you've got the M7 approaching Great Western with a breakdown in southbound lane 1, and a fuel spill on the M1 at YE is closed to southbound lane. I'm Steve Carline on Sydney's 2GB.
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12: 20 to 5, we know Sydney's traffic can be so frustrating, and I can assure you I know just what Sydney traffic's like because I spend a fair bit of time in it. But I tell you what, it's a lot more pleasant when you're sitting in a magnificent car. A couple of weeks ago, I had the pleasure of driving a BMW. BMW loaned me one of their new electric vehicles, yes, an EV, the iX2. I hadn't driven an iX2 before. 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I mean, the acceleration, off the line, at the lights. so quiet and just smooth. 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I charged it twice at home overnight, just through the standard power point. Now, I'm told you can get one of the BMW wall-mounted charging stations if you buy one, and that'll do it much faster. But worst comes to worst, you can just plug it into a standard power point and it charges. 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
3: There will be an update on the Telstra situation just after 5 o'clock. We've just confirmed the Telstra CFO, Michael Ackland. He's the acting CEO as well at the moment. He'll provide a second update at 5:15 and we'll certainly bring you information as it comes to hand. Oh, this message has come from my friend Jack. Thank you for this, Jack. There appears to be a police operation unfolding on the fire trail just off the northbound lanes on the M1 between Waterfall and Heathcote. So when you're heading south towards Wollongong, but this is the northbound lanes, there are 4 police cars, there's firefighters there, the RFS there as well. Looks like they're in the fire trail. Unclear what it is. We'll check that out with the police. Thank you for that message, Jack. If whatever you see around Sydney, let us know about it. The number to send text to is 0460 873 873.
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3: I'm thinking we need a new theme for the wonderful Lucy Zelich. How about this one?
6: I love Lucy and she loves me. We're as happy as two can be.
3: Because we had such a fabulous reaction to Lucy Zelich filling in on this program last week. Hello, my friend.
7: I dare say there may be some pockets of the community who will vehemently disagree with you. You know, Clinton, and that's what I'm all about. I'm all about disagreement. I'm all about airing our views in public, but I am very anti those views being shut down. That's where I draw a line.
3: Now, Lucy, you are the number one football supporter on 2GB. You've made a career commentating on soccer, the world game. But in your view, mm-hmm. the World Cup has become a disaster. Why?
7: Oh, I don't think anyone would be surprised by my reaction to this. And in fact, the categorisation of it as a disaster now, I think the lead up to the tournament, of course, there was a lot of noise and a lot of narratives coming out of it. We saw, you know, the issue concerning the Somali referee who wasn't allowed to come into the country because according to the United States Donald Trump administration, they had some links. He had some links allegedly that they were concerned about. I'm never going to criticize a country when it comes to protecting their sovereignty and their borders. And if there are some dubious characters that they are circumspect about, by all means, you have the right to agree who comes into your country or not. But when we're talking about the World Cup, there's a reason why it's called the World Cup, and it's because you want everybody whose nations are competing, and for those perhaps that aren't even, to be able to come along and to enjoy in the spirit of it. And it is a spectacle. As a broadcaster, I've covered a number of them, 2 men's, 1 women's, and there is nothing like it. So, of course, we saw the distractions leading up to it, the cost of ticketing, even some players not being allowed into the country. So there was a lot of that drama. But what I've always known to be true is that once the tournament kicks off, a lot of those narratives start to wane. And once we get into the football, we are all relieved and all get swept up in the moments that the games continue to produce right up until the very end. Everything was on track. We saw beautiful things coming out of the tournament. Fans from opposing nations singing and chanting together, enjoying one another's company. Ducks wearing jerseys, walking through the streets of Mexico City. Police officers dancing with fans from other nations. That was all great. But then things started to turn. And the VAR is something that, of course, I've certainly been a critic of for a number of years. But then we started to see some dubious decisions. Chief among them, I think a lot of it started with the result between Portugal and Croatia and that ridiculous decision to award, that goal that was scored in the dying minutes as an offside because of one's hair touching the ball because of the chip in the ball, the technology that now has. And now, of course, then, in the last week, we've seen more dubious decisions, like the intervention of the President of the United States, Donald Trump, calling Gianni Infantino and asking for a review into the red card that United States striker Balogun was given in the previous match. That's a disaster.
3: So when you're talking about dubious referee decisions, like with the bloke with the hair, for instance, are you alleging that is because there is still corruption rife within FIFA and it's extending to the pitch?
7: Okay, so now this is where we've got to be careful how we respond to this. I don't think it's as much to do with corruption in that particular instance as I do with the fact that we have allowed technology to corrupt the game. We have allowed the intervention and the advent of technology to corrupt the game and to rob us of truly beautiful moments. I mean,
3: will say the same thing about rugby league and cricket and tennis because it's a fact, but how can you not have technology as a crucial part of decision making in all sport now? Because we're all sitting at home watching video replays. And if that technology is not used and then there's a mistake, we're all going to be screaming, hang on, I can see in the video he didn't score the goal.
7: Now, do you know what, Clinton? Tomorrow, if it were up to me and if the powers that be that FIFA actually listened to what the fans are saying, I would scrap VAR tomorrow. And there were some instances gone. There were some instances in the game between Argentina and Egypt. And, of course, we've seen some very strong rhetoric come out of the Egyptian camp, both the coach and player who were interviewed in the post-match press conferences. I mean, we're talking about some serious allegations. It's saying that this match was rigged, that it was all geared towards being able to allow Messi to progress in the tournament because of his marketing prowess and the fact that he can draw a crowd, etc. There's some pretty strong allegations. I've looked at and I watched the game and I've looked at the moments in question again and again and again. The whole point of VAR was, from its inception, was to intervene when there was a clear and obvious error. Right. And in fact, Luka Modric, the Croatian captain, actually said the same thing. The whole point of it was that when you looked at an incident that happened, you had to be 200% sure, he said, that there was an error that had occurred on the field. Now we're still walking away from moments going, oh, was it? Wasn't it? I would rather be angry at the referee on the field rather than the referee on the field, the linesman, and then the three guys or women, whoever, are in the VAR room making these decisions. I would much rather be irritated with one or two people versus an entire gaggle of people with all the technology at their disposal who continue to make the wrong decisions.
3: I'm only a casual fan, okay? I'm certainly no expert, and I generally now only watch football these days because the A-League is on a streaming service that I don't have. I only generally watch it World Cup and some Socceroos games here and there. I watch more of my son's football games playing for the Engadine Eagles on a Saturday morning. Okay, so I'm no expert. I did get up at 4 o'clock in the morning to watch the Socceroos last Saturday and despite the loss, happy I did so. But the big, and I know people have been going on about this for years, the big thing that jumped out at me was the diving. As a rugby league fan, we do see a bit of it in rugby league, but I found it so damn frustrating.
7: Well, and that's fine. And depending upon your opponents, there are some countries who use this more to their advantage. One of their skill sets. In fact, many of them, I'm sure, would argue that.
3: Their skill sets? That's what they specialise in, diving.
7: Well, diving has been, it's something that we condemn, right? As Australians, we play a very physical game. It's a game that we view as something that should be played on both your feet, right? And Kevin Prince-Boateng, who's been a part of the SBS coverage, and I'd have to say the star of their coverage has been fantastic in saying that he was very frustrated when he saw some of the tactics, including diving, that, say, a nation like Paraguay adopted to try and frustrate the opposition. There are extremities in this instance, of course. To be fair, I have seen some of it start to creep into footy, where what you're seeing is teams recognise that they can get an advantage in an attacking area.
3: Egypt spent more time lying down than the mummies do in the pyramids.
7: But that, you know what, it's like it's a bit of a straw man's argument. It's like everyone that is a critic of football will pick that one instance
3: I'm not a critic. I enjoy watching it when I can. It was just, as the casual observer, it was the big thing that jumped out at me that would then frustrate me.
7: Yeah, that's fine. You're entitled to feel that way. But there's a reason why it is the number one sport on the planet. There's a reason why in this country You know, and it's got nothing to do with the powers that be, because quite frankly, Football Australia and in fact its predecessors are rightfully hopeless. They really have been terrible when it comes to the governance of this game. And as someone that's been involved, that's observed it, I can say that with the utmost certainty, they're a shambles. But there's also a reason why it's the number one participated sport in this country at the grassroots level. Yep. It is the world game for a reason. You're allowed to be frustrated with it, sure, but I think where our frustration has reached fever pitch, pardon the pun in this instance, is that we've now seen at this World Cup some very dubious decisions. It has been the use of technology, as I said, has been overused. It is now robbing us of these romantic, incredible narratives and storylines. And add to that, then, you have the leader of a host nation that is putting in a phone call to the head of FIFA to try and intervene when we know that through their regulations, this is something that has already been amended since the 1960s, right, where you can't reverse a red card. And then that decision works in the favour of USA. I mean, justice was served when Belgium ended up smacking them 4-1 yesterday, and I think all of us were Belgium fans. And that kind of makes me sad too, because Balogun didn't deserve that. Mauricio Pochettino, the coach of USA, who's a fantastic coach, by the way, of very high calibre pedigree. He's coached at Paris Saint-Germain, Chelsea, Tottenham. You know, these players and that USA squad, they're a good team. They didn't deserve their performance and their appearance at this tournament to be tarnished with that brush.
3: Well,
7: it's a shame for football and a disgrace, and Gianni Infantino needs to step down.
3: On VAR, Ian says in the text line, if only VAR was enforced in 1986, then the massive cheat Maradona would have had his own goal disallowed that robbed England of the win.
7: It's true, but you know what? The hand of God moment is something that we still talk about to this day, as I said.
3: So it wouldn't have happened.
7: It wouldn't have happened. I mean, there was an incident in that Egypt.
3: But isn't that good? Doesn't that mean the right thing, the right outcomes occurred?
7: Yeah, but yeah, that's fine. You can argue that point. But at the same time, there was a moment that happened with Trezeguet of Argentina and the Egyptian player where the referee didn't have eyes on that moment. And then all of a sudden, everyone started screaming, the VAR's got to intervene. It's like, hang on, do you hate it or do you love it? Let the referee adjudicate. There's too much technology involved in the game and it's killing it.
3: Hey, Lucy, we're out of time, so I've got to get a tip from you. Tonight's State of Origin decider. I know you're from Canberra, so you're apparently independent. Queensland versus New South Wales in the decider, game three.
7: Mate, I'm here in Canberra as we speak, actually freezing my tartars off, if I can say that. But I'm going the Blues all the way.
3: There you go.
7: Error in game two, but they're going to come back tonight and the series is ours once again.
3: You know why Kalyn Ponga was sent off in game one that led to the Blues winning game one? The bunker. The bunker intervened.
7: Get rid of it all. The bunker, VAR, you are killing the romance of the sport.
3: Good on you, Lucy. We'll talk next week.
7: Looking forward to it.
3: Lucy Zelich back next Wednesday afternoon.
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5: Because of a truck breakdown, the M2's pretty busy west of Macquarie Park to Beecroft, and Cumberland Highway Constitution Hill has lost a northbound lane up near Old Windsor Road. Centenary Drive heavy both ways, north at Strathfield and south at Homebush West. The Harbour Crossings, eastern and western distributors, heading south, they're all full. The M5, busy start around the airport tunnels, and then farther out, things are busy again, west of Revesby. I'm Steve Carline, with traffic every 10 minutes on Sydney's 2GB.
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6: Jack tipped us off to a police operation unfolding on the M1, so the Princes Highway between Waterfall and Heathcote, affecting some of the northbound lanes there. We've just checked. There has been an operation to rescue three or four workers who were lost, and they were lost on a fire trail, but they've now been found. They're doing okay. So that operation's now wrapped up.
5: Until 6, this is Sydney Now with Clinton Maynard on 2GB. 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
6: U2 has released a new single today. It's called Street of Dreams. It's their first... it's from their latest album, which they're going to release this year, and they haven't had an album, I think, for about 10 years. It's their 50th anniversary. Bit of mixed response from it. Willow says, U2's song is a bludger. Ross says, it's hideous. Well, look, I'll give you a bit more of a taste of it. This is Street of Dreams.

0: So it's called Street of Dreams. I think it's a bit of a grower. When I first heard it, I thought, yeah, it's a bit dull. But it grew on me the more I listened. And to be fair, they're all well into their 60s these days. They've been together for 50 years. Give them a bit of a break, okay? Coming up after the 5 o'clock news, I'm going to talk to Jim Penman from Jim's. Jim's involved in every sort of business. He's got some choice words for our Prime Minister. That's after 5 o'clock.
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2: It's 5 o'clock. Good afternoon. I'm Madeline McNeil. Sarah Henderson's colleagues say she made test calls to 000 on behalf of her constituents following the Telstra outage. The Shadow Communications Minister has been criticised for her actions amid concern it could have clogged up the emergency number. Telstra is conducting welfare checks on 36 people who dialed 000 at the time its network was down. Liberal Senator Jane Hume has told Clinton Maynard, given past problems with 000, she understands Senator Henderson's actions.
3: I doubt that was, you know, a particularly good idea, but at the same time, you know, you can see why she would do it. She's working on behalf of her constituents to see whether the 000 service is up and running.
2: Thousands of businesses have moved their operations out of New South Wales since 2017, with rising operational costs being blamed for the mass exodus. A report shows our state's Australia's most expensive to operate in, with Queensland businesses saving around 23% in comparison. Business New South Wales spokesperson Ben Pikes says urgent relief is needed to keep our economy competitive.
4: Reducing the cost of tax, of insurance, of energy, and all of the other costs that are involved. Unless there is attention given to the cost of doing business, we will continue to see businesses go north of the border.
2: The Prime Minister has met with his Samoan, Tongan and Papua New Guinean counterparts in Brisbane. Australia's committed $250 million over 10 years to the Pacific Rugby League partnership. The initiative includes a push to build grassroots competitions as well as fund youth violence prevention programs. A key contractor on the Warringah Freeway upgrade has been fined $45,000 by the state's Environment Protection Authority. The EPA conducted an unannounced compliance check in January and found CPB contractors had failed to properly implement noise controls during night works. Australian researchers working with teams from MIT and Harvard have been working on ways to make mRNA

0: vaccines easier to distribute. They've been looking at whether dry microneedle patches can be used, which would remove the need for refrigeration. Lead author Dr. Brendan Dyett says it all hinged on whether the fragile particles still work when dried into a dissolvable material.
1: You can sort of liken it to if you were preparing a sauce when you're cooking. If you split your sauce, then it loses that sort of structure or texture or taste that you were after. So all the material is still there, but because it's lost that structure, it's lost that sort of functionality that you were after.
0: And a Sydney man has been charged with attempting to groom a teenager after detectives posed as a 16-year-old girl online. In finance, the All Ords closed down 25 points, one Australian dollar buying 69.4 US cents.
2: Finance on 2GB. Whatever role you need them to play, NAB is your partner for every stage of business. NAB, more than money.
3: The Blues have slammed unfair personal criticism of coach Laurie Daly heading into tonight's Origin decider in Brisbane. Daly is expected to stand down after the match regardless of the result. A huge boost for the Sydney Swans ahead of tomorrow night's AFL top of the table clash against Fremantle in Perth. Coach Dean Cox confirming that star forward Tom Papley will return from a calf injury.
4: Yeah, Paps will play. Yep. So he's done everything we've asked of him for the last couple of weeks. He's done a huge amount of volume at training and yeah, he's ready to go, which is exciting for the footy club.
3: England players will be advised not to jump over advertising hoardings after Jordan Henderson suffered a freak injury in the aftermath of their World Cup victory over Mexico. Henderson's expected to have wrist surgery after he fell awkwardly while celebrating England's 3-2 win. That's sport. I'm Adam Hawes.
0: It's 4 past 5. That's the latest news and sport.
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7: Cumberland Highway at Constitution Hill has a breakdown approaching Old Windsor Road. Old Windsor Road itself's pretty heavy through Seven Hills and Bella Vista, and then James Roos Drive in that area into Northmead. Pretty much heavier than both of them. M2 is struggling west of Macquarie Park to Beecroft. Most of the action across the harbour is heading south, and that continues with the eastern and western distributors. Victoria Road cramped through Drummoyne and West Ryde. I'm Steve Carline with traffic every 10 minutes on Sydney's 2GB.
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0: Partly cloudy with a shower or two, becoming more likely in the evening. Southerly winds up to 25 kilometres per hour. Showers easing tomorrow, 11 to 18 degrees in the city, 8 to 17 in the west. Looking ahead, a shower or two Friday, partly cloudy Saturday and a shower or two Sunday. Right now in town it's 15 degrees, 14 at Bankstown, it's 13 at Gosford. I'm Madeline McNeil. 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
11: Great to be with you this Wednesday afternoon. It is State of Origin Decider Day. I'm having a look at the radar at the moment, the Weather Bureau radar in Brisbane. No, I'm not looking at the Sydney radar. And there's a couple of showers off the coast. But right at the moment, they're moving up the coast of southeast Queensland. They're not moving towards Suncorp Stadium. So the forecast for this evening is for fine weather. For Origin 3, we'll bring you full coverage with Mark Levy and the boys, the continuous call team from 7 o'clock tonight. And Mark Geyer live from Suncorp Stadium on the show after 5.30.
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11: Yesterday on the program, I was having a look at some of the backgrounds, the employment backgrounds of senior ministers in the Albanese government. Now, a few weeks ago, I pointed out that the Prime Minister himself hasn't had a real job, so to speak, since 1981 when he worked for the Commonwealth Bank. After that, he went to university. He then spent time working for another politician, Tom Uren. He then joined the Labor Party in a management role. After he left that position, he worked for Bob Carr. Then he was elected to Parliament. So let's be honest, no real job since 1981. But then senior ministers are no better. Jim Chalmers left university, started working for politicians in 1999. Mark Butler is considered potentially a Labor leader in the future. Mark Butler's the health minister. You might think, is he a doctor? Has he been involved in hospital administration? No. No experience in the health area whatsoever. He's a lawyer. Nothing wrong with that. He's a lawyer who worked for unions for his whole career. Penny Wong, the foreign minister, no, she's not a diplomat. She's also a lawyer. She did spend 3 years in private practice, but the rest of the time she was a lawyer for the union movement. Richard Dreyfuss, yep, again, lawyer. Wherever you look in the Labor Party, there are either people who've worked as lawyers or unionists. Now, don't get me wrong, the Liberal Party's no better. 49% of Liberal MPs in Canberra have spent time working for other politicians. Now, my point here is, it doesn't give them real life experience. It doesn't give them diversity. The Parliament's meant to represent us, a diverse group of people to make decisions on our behalf who have experience. And my concern is they make decisions on both sides of politics and have been for years that end up being poor decisions because they don't understand how the world works. Jim Penman is a leading businessman. Now, you know his name. He's from Jim's. Jim's fencing. Jim's mowing. Jim's dog grooming. He's done it all. And he isn't a fan with the way the Prime Minister is running the country at the moment. G'day, Jim.
12: Yep, good to be here.
11: Do you think there is an issue with the way politicians, and not just Labor politicians, those on the other side as well, don't have much real-life experience?
12: Yes, I absolutely do. Look, I'm not the greatest fan of Pauline Hanson, but to me, one of her greatest assets is she's run a fish and chip shop, which people despise before. They look down and, oh, she's run a fish and chip shop. Well, at least she's run a business, a small business at that, which I respect.
11: Your group has been very successful for many years and you've assisted a lot of people get into their own small businesses. Do you think the PM understands small business?
12: Oh, no, no. What I see in every piece of legislation that comes out is a political system that has absolutely not a clue. They'll say, we'll put this thing in place. Oh, it looks sounds good. We might get more health and safety and stuff. Don't understand what it means to the business struggling under it. And just the burden of regulation just rises by the minute. And they just don't even take account of it. They don't even know what it does to us.
11: Now, you have made a suggestion to the PM that he spends a day working as a franchisee and maybe one of the businesses that you assist. Has he taken you up on the offer?
12: Oh, no. Didn't expect him to, too. But the point I was making, but the same point as you made just before, the fact of the matter is he doesn't understand, and he should, and it's just a great crying shame. It's just like you're putting in charge of somebody in charge of the health system who's not a doctor and doesn't know anything about health. That's just idiotic. They just don't know what they're doing. Our whole economy depends on business. At least you've got to understand what it means.
11: The example I think that stands out to most of us the past couple of months has been the tax changes to negative gearing and capital gains tax. What was your response to that?
12: Look, the problem with negative gearing is this. We have government policies which really rigidly restrict the supply of land and what you can build on it. They force up the price of housing. Now, when you force the price of housing up and up and up and up and up, renting is going to become more and more expensive unless you have something like negative gearing, which means the taxpayers basically subsidise the investors. Now, that's a stupid system. It really is. It's an insane system. What we need to do is to get rid of the strangulation. Mm. Have house prices half what they were, have rents go down by 50%, and then you wouldn't need to have these tax lurks. But I can tell you what's going to happen is they're going to simply gut the rental market, and rents are going to go through the roof. Because they're not doing what they have to do, which is to stop strangling building. And it's not just the actual, it's restrictions on where you can build, on how you can subdivide land. It's the insane permits. It takes months and months to get anything through this insane bureaucracy for local councils. It's just an absolute horror. And my wife's a developer, so I know what I'm talking about.
11: In terms of finding politicians who have more real life experience, more rounded backgrounds, how do you think we could do that?
12: I don't know. Because basically the Labor Party is funded by the unions. I mean, that's the rhythm. Where the money is, look to where the money is.
11: Yeah.
12: Of course, the unions pay them, so that's where they come from, naturally enough. Look, you've had decent leaders. You've got someone like Bob Hawke, who came out of the Liaison, out of union movement. And Bob Hawke was a great prime minister, and so was Paul Keating, and we had some really good people back then. But at least they understood what people were going through. This crowd does not. And I don't know the Liberal Party that much better. They really aren't. I mean, they're probably better in small business. Yes, they understand, at least they have some background. But in terms of residential zoning, they're worse than Labor, if anything.
11: So if you could sit down with the Prime Minister tomorrow, Jim, what would you tell him?
12: Well, I'd tell him to do something about housing costs as an absolute first priority. And then I'm saying, when you put regulations into place, ask the people who are affected. I don't mean just your top lawyers and bureaucrats and civil servants. Even not even people that are big in business. Talk to ordinary business people. Try to find out what they think. We do drive the economy. That's where the jobs are. That's where the taxes are. That's where the wealth of the country is doing. Just understand us a bit.
11: Yep, they're not doing enough of it. Good on you, Jim. Good to talk to you.
12: Yep, you too.
11: Jim Penman, who's the CEO, the founder of the Jim's Group, so responsible for giving a lot of people a break, and yeah, they do pay the franchise fees, but helping people get on that journey in small business. Now, I'm not saying that every politician out there needs experience running a small business, but they need a more rounded background than what they have at the moment, and that applies to both sides of politics. 55% of Labor MPs have worked for another politician. 49% of Liberal MPs have done the same thing. It's not a good grounding, and it's not a reflection of the rest of society.
10: Sydney Now with Clinton Maynard. If it's happening in your city, you'll hear it on Sydney Now. 2GB.
11: Okay, in a few minutes' time, the acting CEO of Telstra will provide an update on the ongoing outage situation. As of this morning, 90% of the services had been restored, but millions of people throughout the day, but particularly early in the morning, have been affected by this. Of course, Telstra is the biggest operator of telecommunications services in the country. This morning, the acting CEO, who's the Chief Financial Officer, Michael Ackland, did apologise to the public.
13: We know that customers across the whole community rely on our connectivity, and this network challenge has caused many issues and it's been a big disruption to many people's days, and we apologise for that.
11: He says the problems initially started at 4:30 in the morning.
13: We identified an issue affecting some mobile calls and data services. So the issue is impacting a number of nodes within our network that keep time across the mobile network. And when these nodes are not operating as expected, which is what has occurred, other parts of the network can be affected, resulting in intermittent issues with some mobile calls and data sessions.
11: Annika Wells is the Communications Minister. She's returned from leave today, as she should have. This is a crisis for Annika Wells because she has been through the dramas that affected Optus just last year. And she's been questioned today of whether there could be fines and should there be compensation for Telstra customers.
14: I think Australians expect a baseline of service when it comes to their telcos. There is a reason that telcos are the least trusted industry in Australia. It's days like today. It is on all telcos to improve their systems to make sure that Australians can rely upon them when they need them most. There are some improvements to the system. This is different nature in its outage than the Optus outage was in September. But of course, I look forward to working with the 000 custodian and the chair of ACMA as they complete more fulsome and thorough investigations. But at the moment, the priority is getting everybody back online, getting to the bottom of all of those welfare checks that are still being carried out across seven jurisdictions.
11: So Annika Wells wouldn't say whether there should be fines or whether there should be compensation. There should be compensation. Yes, they need to get to the bottom of what's caused it. They need to ensure that services are restored. But customers here are the victims, and it won't be good enough to do what Optus did a couple of years ago and just provide more data. They need to provide financial compensation. Telstra will provide a full update on the latest. Next, we'll bring that to you.
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7: Still have issues with the M2. From Macquarie Park to Beecroft, you're going to be lucky to make 20-odd kilometres an hour westbound. Lane Cove North, there's a breakdown on Epping Road near Mowbray Road. And at Orchard Hills, a breakdown on the Northern Road at the M4. With the M4, Greystanes heading east, a breakdown near Beresford Road. On outbound, you've got two main pinch points, trying to get through Homebush and Granville. James Roos drives pretty nasty west into Northmead. I'm Steve Carline with live and local traffic on 2GB.
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11: Telstra is just about to provide an update on the ongoing outage. This is the acting CFO, Michael Ackland, who is also the Chief Financial Officer for Telstra.
25: Plug around.
11: He's just taking some questions before he begins explaining what the current situation is with the Telstra outage. Michael Ackland.
25: Good.
26: Good to go.
11: We're good to go.
26: Can you hear me?
11: We can hear you, Michael. Get on with it.
25: Yep.
11: This is a live press conference.
1: Can you just say your full name?
13: Yeah, I can. So Michael Ackland, CFO, Group CFO for Telstra. Good afternoon, everyone, and thanks for making the time to come back together again. I wanted to provide an update on today's outage. And so when I briefed you this morning at around 10 a.m, we had just under 90% of calls and data services back up and running. Since then, we've worked to restore all remaining services. And in good news, as of 4 p.m. today, we had resolved all of the final issues and our network issues are fully resolved. We know it will take some time for devices on the network to reconnect correctly. And I encourage customers still facing issues to restart their device. We're working closely with many of our enterprise customers, as you can imagine, on working through this and resolving those issues from their end. And we have teams working on that with many of our enterprise customers around the country. We are still conducting our investigation into the root cause, but we are confident we have identified a software defect. We've been able to isolate it. We'll provide further technical details of this once that once we complete the investigation. I want to be clear, this was not the result of a cyber incident. I also want to ask customers to be extra vigilant about calls they receive at the moment by people claiming to be Telstra. We have seen reports of customers receiving calls from fraudsters trying to take advantage of this moment, and our advice to our customers is if you get a call from someone claiming to be Telstra asking you for details in light of today's outage, please hang up and call us back directly. Now, throughout today's mobile outage, we have monitored 000 calls very closely, and we talked about this morning. We've conducted testing of 000 calls early this morning and confirmed calling was working successfully. As part of our standard process, we conduct welfare checks when a 000 call is unsuccessful or is dropped after connecting. Now, as of this afternoon, we've completed 333 welfare checks. Now, the way that we did that is we first sent an SMS to customers. 138 of those told us they didn't need assistance at that point. We then called the remaining 189 via voice calls to get in contact with them. 110 of those customers informed us that they did not need assistance. And there are 79 calls that we could not get in contact with. And through the course of today, in real time, they were referred to police in the various states, and they are doing a physical welfare check where they haven't responded. We will hear more of that we'll hear more of that from the police as we progress through the next period of time. Now, six customers out of that 300 and over 300 customers told us they needed assistance. That was addressed immediately and they were referred to the emergency service that they needed to be connected with. Now, the volume of these welfare checks was higher than we expected. And it has prompted us to investigate further as we said we would. Now, we now see that in some of these cases, customers' phones were not able to connect correctly on the first call attempt, which prompted us to call them back. We can also confirm that in some of these cases, the call was picked up appropriately by the TPG and Optus networks, and they have confirmed that with us and was successfully connected as part of that 300. Now, we expect these numbers are inflated due to a large number of people calling to test 000 because they felt anxious around not being able to make calls and as a flow on from our call issue. So our backup systems worked as they should have through this time. We know how much our customers need us to get this right and rely on us to do their jobs, run their businesses, keep safe and keep in touch. And we are deeply sorry for the impact that this has had today on so many people. I want to also thank you for your patience and understanding as we've worked to put things right today. We don't take that patience for granted. Thank you. I'll go to questions.
1: I know you said software update.
11: There you go. That was Michael Ackland, who is the Chief Financial Officer, but the acting CEO for Telstra. So he has now confirmed there was a software defect that was identified. However, all services have now been restored, have been completely restored. There is a warning, though, about potential fraudsters, and he has said that there have been instances where people have called Telstra customers saying they are from Telstra when they're not. He says, if this occurs, if you pick up your phone and somebody is calling from Telstra, hang up and then call Telstra back. That would be the process. If your phone for some reason or your other device is not working, despite the fact that he's just assured us that the system is up back and running 100%, the simple message is turn your phone off and turn it back on again. He said restart your device. So it's the old engineering solution, turn it off, turn it back on again. Now, there has been the issue of the impact on 000. There's now a system whereby calls to Telstra via 000 or Telstra 000 calls would go to Vodafone and the Optus networks. And that system in the main has worked. However, they have needed to conduct 333 welfare checks where there had been concerns that calls had not gone through to the 000 centre. Now, that was made up of 138 SMSs that were sent, and there were responses to the bulk of those, and then 189 voice calls. In the cases of 79 people, contact couldn't be made, so those cases were referred to the police to physically go to their homes and check on the people that were involved. In total, 6 people did need assistance, and they were then referred to the authorities for help. Michael Ackland, who is the now acting CEO of Telstra, the CEO is returning from holidays, says we are deeply sorry for the impact that has been caused. At this point, there is no discussion of compensation for victims. However, Telstra confirming their services have been restored.
3: Traffic. The census is coming this August. You'll get instructions soon on what to do. In the census, every answer matters. 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
7: There's a truck and car crash now at Padstow North on Davies Road at Alma Road. Lankove North, a breakdown on Epping Road aiming east near Mowbray Road, and still several kilometres of westbound misery on the M2. Traffic's lining up behind a truck breakdown at Beecroft. We've got busy spots north on the Pacific Highway at Chatswood and Pimble, and around Roseville you've got Penshurst Street northbound really heavy, and a fair bit of traffic on Boundary Street heading west towards the highway. I'm Steve Carline on 2GB.
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11: Regarding the Telstra outage, Paul on the text line says, I was the only one who could buy a coffee this morning at the coffee van because I was the only one who had cash and the coffee van's FPOS facilities were down. Coming up next, we'll cross live to Suncorp Stadium. Mark Guy is there. We'll cover all the latest State of Origin news. Let's check our news headlines. And with all the latest, Madeleine McNeil.
2: Hi, Clinton. Telstra's chief financial officer has confirmed a major outage has now been resolved, with customers asked to restart their device if they're still having issues. Michael Ackland says more than 300 customers requested assistance contacting emergency services, which he admits is higher than they anticipated. A Sydney man has been charged with grooming offences, accused of engaging in explicit conversations online with officers posing as a teenage girl. The National Anti-Corruption Watchdog has dropped investigations into former Commissioner Paul Brereton, citing significant costs, and a teenager has been charged with causing more than $250,000 worth of flood damage to a department store in Burwood. In sport, all eyes are on Suncorp Stadium in Brisbane tonight when the Blues and Maroons do battle in the State of Origin decider. The Blues are out to avoid consecutive series defeats. Thanks, Clinton. There'll be more news and sport at 6.
11: Maddie, before you run, who wins State of Origin tonight?
2: Oh, the Blues, obviously.
11: By how many?
2: Look, I'm not... A lot.
11: Wow.
2: A lot. We're gonna take it.
11: Good on you, Maddie. Madeleine McNeil. 15 degrees on the coast, the Blues by 6. 14 degrees in Campbelltown at the moment.
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11: Two round of 16 matches played today. Argentina up against Egypt and the Argentinians won 3-2. Switzerland played Colombia. It was a scoreless result by the end of extra time. The Swiss got the Colombians 4-3 on the penalty shootout. We'll check in with Scott Hayward with finance news in just a moment, but John Stanley has just wandered into the studio and he's clutching at a jersey. What have you got in your hands there?
9: You know, I can't. This is?
11: Hang on, just show.
9: I'll hold it up.
11: Hang on. John Stanley has a piece of rugby league memorabilia. It's a Super League Origin jersey from, what, 1997?
9: It'd be 97. Yeah, I don't know how I got it, but I'm looking through the cupboard and I couldn't believe it.
11: That was the year that was, because the ARL and the Super League had split, there was a series that didn't just involve New South Wales and Queensland, it involved the Kiwis, from memory.
9: That's right.
11: And many people say that I think the deciding match may well go down as one of the greatest interstate fixtures ever played.
9: I think because wasn't there unlimited time where it was golden point?
11: Well, didn't Noel Goldthorpe kick a field goal?
9: But I think it might have been unlimited extra time with golden point. They just kept going until they got a result.
11: Where did you get that jersey from?
9: I don't know. I picked it up in my travels and I found it there.
11: Because back in the day, and I was the supporter of a Super League club, you wouldn't be caught dead wearing a Super League jersey because people would throw eggs at you.
9: Just to be a bit contrarian, why not? So there it is. So I brought it in. I thought you'd like it as a Super League man.
11: Clinton's
9: a Super League man.
11: Firstly, why are you here? We've got Origin on tonight, John.
9: I've got to do my show prep. I'm then going off to spend some time. I went to the football on the weekend with Anthony Field, who's such a great man, the Blue Wiggle. Unfortunately, he was there with me at the Tigers game. So I'm going to go and watch the first part of Origin, then come back here to finish the show.
11: So you'll be live on air at what time?
9: So I'm taking, because of course he's going to be going for New South Wales, the Blue Wiggle.
11: And you'll be wearing the Super League jersey.
9: No, I might just to be contrarian. So anyway, big night tonight coming up. Continuous call team. Looking forward to that.
11: And John Stanley after State of Origin 3, the decider.
0: A finance update.
11: Now, you won't hear money news tonight with Scott Hayward, but you can listen back on the podcast. G'day, Scott.
12: Clinton, extraordinary. Tell Johnny before he leaves the studio that Kevin Sheedy, former GWS coach, which is very close to his heart in the AFL, he was wearing a GWS scarf telling Essendon supporters when they were losing by 100 points last weekend not to leave. So I don't know what jersey John thinks he's going to wear tonight, but that shows the irony of Kevin Sheedy from the AFL point of view. But, it's going to be a big night across 2GB, obviously, with the decider in the Rugby League State of Origin.
11: How have the markets wrapped up for the day?
12: Pretty good. Now, when the market opened, after all the unrest with fresh strikes on Iran from the US, our market was down 1.4% or well over 100 points, but it recovered to only close down 18 points to 8,765. So a really good result. Brent crude oil surged to a two-week high to $76.06. Big four banks were all higher. Tonight with Carl Kapalinga, we'll talk about obviously what Telstra did in terms of its share price. BHP's got some strike action happening. And despite the fact that I think my wife buys far too many cushions, Adair's shares fell today with a worse than expected financial year loss for the 2026 financial year.
11: How many cushions you got at your place?
12: Oh, mate, too many. Too many and too many dog beer. That's, I'll leave it at that, Clinton.
11: You find some things breed in your house. For us, it's not cushions, it's kitchen tongs.
12: You can't get enough drawers to fill them.
11: Because all of a sudden, you get tongs.
12: You open a drawer and there's a tong and a tea towel, yes, and then another Glad wrap that you don't even need or use. No, that's we do spend a little bit too much on kitchen accessories. Well, our wives generally do. But we'll have a bit of fun tonight. As you said, it's the podcast show tonight for our 2GB listeners, so you can get it tonight at about 9 o'clock after the rugby or tomorrow morning when you want to listen to it. And you just go to 2GB.com.au, audio, money, news, and you'll hear tonight's show.
11: Good on you, Scott. We'll talk to you tomorrow.
12: Go on, you, Clinton.
11: Scott Hayward hosting Money News. You won't hear it on air tonight, but you will hear it via the podcast.
14: And now, a weather update.
11: Well, the forecast for Brisbane is for fine conditions this evening. No rain on the horizon, so that's good. It should be a fast-track Suncorp Stadium. It should be mostly dry this evening in Sydney. Look, there is the chance potentially of a shower later tonight. Tomorrow, maybe a shower or two. 18 degrees the top in Sydney tomorrow. Friday, a shower or two and 17. It should be dry on Saturday to start the weekend. A partly cloudy day is forecast for the top of 20. A shower or two potentially on Sunday and then into next week. It looks like we're going to have a few days of fine and sunny weather.
14: 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Call now 131 873.
11: 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Hello, MG.
15: Hello, Clinton. How are you, my man?
11: I'm good, my friend. Tell me about the conditions there.
15: As you just explained, it's perfect. Perfect for football. No rain in sight. It's going to be a beautiful 16 or 17 degrees when these guys kick off tonight about 8 p.m. Myself and Mark Levy have just turned up. We're sitting high in the Western comms box here on the east, on the western side. And it's no one here at the moment, but we just walked past a pretty buoyant street, not Caxton Street, the one adjacent to Caxton Street. We walk straight past Stephen Bradbury's pub, which is called the Last Man Standing, which is ironic, and there's Queensland jerseys everywhere, so we have to scamper up here. It's the atmosphere is building, but buddy.
11: So back when you were playing, that the protocol was for the New South Wales Blues players to drive down Caxton Street, wasn't it?
15: That's correct, it was. And I remember my first time doing it, I was playing under 19s and in 1986, I think it was, and We drove down there as 18-year-olds, and I thought, what are we doing? And all of a sudden, we realised how eerie that was. Look, they should bring it back. I mean, it's part of folklore. It's part of, I suppose, these days with there being in any state, we can't afford to have people, you know, throwing empty cans at buses, I suppose. But
11: did they legitimately fear that someone would be injured or there'd be a riot or breakout?
15: Well, that's look, I think everything's in good spirit. Even back then, even when I've come past here, the two times that I've been here as a player and was at the Lang Park back then, I never thought my life was in danger. I just knew that once you saw these guys and how rampant they were, it was kind of like game on, here we go. And you don't stop hearing them. Once you go to the dressing room, they're chanting from the minute you put your bag down to the minute you run out in the field. And there's just something special about this ground. I mean, we talk about home ground advantage, and they have a profound home ground advantage here, and the reasons are because it's 50,000. It's kind of custom built for rugby league. It's, you know, they've got five or six statues of their best players that have played the game around the ground. Where I suppose when you look at our home ground at core, we haven't got one. So sometimes we've got to tip our hat to the Queenslanders because sometimes they do things a little bit better than us, but tonight I think that we're about to change. I think tonight's the ambush night. Tonight is New South Wales paying $2.60 on the tote and $1.60 Queensland. I think that's good money for New South Wales. And I think that after the second game in Melbourne, I've never seen a New South Wales team have a worse second half. Maybe years and years ago, but I can't put a finger on it. But that was one of the worst performances, I think. They know they play well, played like you know what. And I think with some of them getting another reprieve from Laurie, they know that this, if they don't perform tonight, well, this is probably the last time a lot of them will be playing in that blue jersey.
11: Matt King made some comments today about Laurie Daly, and I agree with him that any personal attack on Laurie Daly is completely uncalled for.
15: Yeah.
11: But I do think he really stuffed up the use of the interchange bench in game two.
15: Yeah, I think that's universal. We all thought that, and I suppose when I was on the sideline in Melbourne, I kind of didn't realise that Appy Coruscant was just sitting there. And all of a sudden, when the game was done, we thought, okay, well, why didn't Appy play? And that was kind of the main one. I think Ethan Strange maybe should have gotten on a little bit more, because a little bit earlier. He only played 11 minutes or something of the game after what we saw in the first game, how dominant he was. So, yeah, look, things will change. We've really got to roll our sleeves up tonight. It's simple as that. It's line in the sand stuff tonight with these guys. It's you know, enough's enough. You know, we keep hearing about how parochial they are, how much they love Origin. Well, we love it just as much.
11: But what do they do, though, with that bench, though, MG? You've got Ethan Strange, who's been cleared to play. Will he get on the field? Does that mean somebody like Adam Fanua-Blake maybe doesn't get on the field, or maybe a Blake Brayley?
15: Yeah, well, that's depending on Robson. I think we're going to see Brayley no matter what.
11: Well, they need the spark, don't they?
15: I think so. When Adam was picked for this game, I thought it was a bit of a head scratcher anyway. I thought they could have persevered with Radley for another game, and you know, we can do with his spite and spark.
11: I reckon that might be why they didn't pick him,
15: because he's penalties.
11: We've seen a send off in this series already under that pressure of Suncorp. Look, like him or not, he brings that toughness, but he's got a record.
15: Yeah, he's got a record, but I tell you what, sometimes it's who you'd rather play against, and I'm pretty sure if you ask Queensland who they'd rather play against out of Victor Radley and Adam Fanua-Blake, 100% would say they'd rather play against Adam Fanua-Blake than Victor Radley.
11: Will this be Laurie's last game, do you think?
15: That's the speculation, isn't it? I know he answered that question in the press through the week, and he was kind of coy about it. I don't know. I think if they win tonight, it would be pretty hard to walk away. We all know that probably the worst kept secret in rugby league is that Ivan Cleary is going to be coaching New South Wales in 2028. Does Laurie, if they win tonight, do they give him another year? I personally would if he wins tonight. I mean, tonight against all the odds, why would you punt him?
11: Rightio, what's the prediction, a score, and your Wally Lewis medal winner?
15: Okay, so I think tonight is going to go down to the wire. I'm pulling on a bit of messy vibe here. It's going to be Queensland are going to be winning with about 7 or 8 minutes to go, and then we're going to see a try to New South Wales to go in front to make it even, and then we're going to see a Mitchell Moses field goal from 38 metres out to win the game in Golden Point, New South Wales, 19-18. The Wally Lewis medal. I think Marky Mark. I think he's going to score a double tonight again and be one of our stars. I just think you can't keep him out of the game. Marky Mark's already said, hey, I'm playing Origin. I don't know about this rugby union thing, boys. I might just do a little bit of a backflip. But no, we won't see him in rugby league for the next couple of years, but we will see him again, I think, in rugby league.
11: I think New South Wales by 6. I think they'll be behind at half time, but I think they'll come back into it in the second half. And my Wally Lewis medal winner, Payne Haas.
15: Come on, Payne.
11: Playing in front of his home fans at Suncorp Stadium, and I know he's leaving the Broncos. He's just, the guy's a machine.
15: And he was a little bit underdone first going back in Melbourne, so he'll be better for the run, as they say in racing terminology.
11: Yep. Well, have the Roosters ever made some inquiries?
15: About Payne Haas? No, apparently about Ivan and Nathan Cleary. Go. Sting.
11: MG, we will hear you on the coverage. Continuous call team from 7 o'clock tonight.
15: Up with Horsey next. Can't wait.
11: Hey, so MG on with Horsey was Sports Today after 6 o'clock. I'm going to get so much trouble from Nick Politis one day. It's just a bit of fun, Nick. It's just a bit of fun. The Roosters can manage their salary cap very, very well. All right, let's play the quiz. Would you like to win a 365-day SIM plan valued at $320? Thanks to Amaysim. Give me a call now, 131-873. This is a State of Origin quiz. Works the same way. You've got 30 seconds to answer as many questions correctly as possible within that 30 seconds, but it has a State of Origin theme. And we have a getting question. I want you to name the politician who is a State of Origin legend. He's a rugby league immortal, in fact, who had a very short-lived political career.
10: Why are you standing?
13: A number of reasons. I guess throughout my sporting career, I've had the urge to do community work, and I think I've really worked hard on that aspect my 16 years in Canberra. And the thing about that is that I was, I guess, a public figure, and I was put on the podium where I was just a person out there making sure that I was... I'm buggered. I'm sorry.
11: And that was a live interview with the ABC, and then the legend walked out of the studio, ended the political career right there and then. Who is that man? 131873.
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7: The M2 is getting better. The earlier truck breakdown at Beecroft is now cleared. Now, Davies Road, Padstow. Truck and car crash at Alma Road. Closed lanes 1 and 2 northbound. Lankhove North, there's a breakdown on Epping Road. Eastbound near Mowbray Road. And just getting word through now of a crash on Parramatta Road, Camperdown. It's just a little west of Missenden Road. Centenary Drive heading south, slow stretch there through Homebush West. Well, Steve Carline with traffic every 10 minutes on 2GB.
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11: Nine News tonight with Mark Burrows. And Mark, you'll bring us the latest on the Telstra outage.
18: Yeah, what a morning. Mobiles crashed, train services out, businesses unable to transact. 000 services were hit. The nationwide Telstra crash questions now is how the country's biggest telco could go into meltdown. Barnaby Joyce is pointing the finger at China, but Telstra says there's nothing to suggest malicious activity, the very latest of what they have to say at 6 o'clock. Just so happens there's a little game of rugby league happening in Brisbane tonight. It's also known as the State of Origin Decider. We have a team of reporters covering the Blues' every move, all the colour, all the last-minute tactics from the sheds, and we'll talk to the legendary Origin coach Phil Gould for the last word. Another story we're working on, Sydney rents are going through the roof with the strongest quarterly increase in 4 years. The average cost of renting a house in Sydney has now ballooned to a record $850 a week, and that's just happened over the past 3 months. No more needles. The popular weight loss drug Wegovy was now available in pill form. The push is now on for it to be available in Australia. We'll try and give you an update on when that might happen. And we'll show you the New York skyscraper that's teetering. Steel beams have been buckling, bricks falling into the street. All the workers have been evacuated. That and a whole lot more, that's coming up, Clinton.
11: Good on you, Mark. We'll be watching from 6.
18: Thanks, mate.
11: Mark Burrows with 9 News tonight.
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11: If you're just tuning in, Telstra has confirmed all their services, data and voice mobile have now been restored after the major outage this morning. They've confirmed it was a, quote, software defect responsible for the outage that's affected millions of people all across the country. They say if your phone, if your device is not working, you need to reset it. So that's literally turn it off and turn it on again. That's because from their side of things, things have been fixed. And they have issued a warning about potential fraudsters. They say people are calling, claiming they're from Telstra and then duping customers. It's not them. If you fear that you've got somebody on the other end of the line who's from Telstra and it's not them, just hang up on them and they say, look, call Telstra back if you've got any concerns. But there are fraudsters out there operating already.
1: Time to expand your mind. You may begin your questioning.
3: On Sydney Now.
4: Questions, questions. All I get is questions.
5: It's very important you pay attention.
6: I know how smart you are.
8: Answer the question.
4: Get it right.
3: Clinton's Quick Quiz.
11: Michael and Katrina playing the quiz this evening, and it's a State of Origin theme to the quiz. We do have a get-in question. Hello, Michael.
10: G'day, Clinton. How are you, mate?
11: I'm good. Who was the State of Origin legend who had a very short-lived political career?
10: Mal Meninga.
11: It was Mal Meninga. I mean, Glenn Lazarus had a political career as well, but he was in Parliament for a few years. All right, your 30 seconds starts right now. Billy Slater famously played what position for Queensland?
10: Fullback.
11: You're right. Who coached New South Wales between 2018 and 2023 before Laurie Daly?
10: Before Laurie Daly.
11: The last coach.
10: Tough.
11: Brad Fittler. Who's the all-time leading point scorer in Origin history? Is it Jonathan Thurston or is it Nathan Cleary?
10: Oh, Jonathan Thurston.
11: You're right. And which stadium hosts tonight's decider?
10: Queensland.
11: Which stadium?
10: Oh, stadium. Suncorp.
11: I'll give that to you. Three. You're on three. Okay, Katrina, you got the getting question right. Well done. You've got to beat three.
10: Okay.
11: Your 30 seconds starts now. Who's the current New South Wales Blues captain? You can pass. It's Isaiah Yeo. Who played more Origin games, Nathan Cleary or James Tedesco? Who's played more?
10: Tedesco.
11: Correct. What Queenslander was famously known for his nickname, the Raging Bull?
10: Raging Bull.
11: Host a TV show.
10: The host of a TV show.
11: Well, that's a clue for you.
10: Oh, yeah, sorry. Okay.
11: It's Gordon Tallis. Katrina, commiserations. You finished on one. Congratulations, Michael. 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
7: Oxford Street at Darlinghurst has a west-facing crash at Darlinghurst Road. Inbound Prang on Parramatta Road near Camperdown Hotel. It's just the one eastbound lane getting past. And with Davies Road Padstow, two or three southbound lanes have been dropped there because of a truck and car crash at Alma Road. And I just heard road crews literally 10 seconds ago say, Princes Motorway at Cataract. You've got a B double with a broken axle, so he's not going anywhere. Eastern and Western distributors heading south, both heavy going. I'm Steve Carline.
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2: Horsey, I was just talking to MG about Caxton Street, and Dave, one of our listeners, says, I was on a supporters tour, State of Origin 94, happened to be there when the team bus was pelted by full cans, chairs, everything was launched at the bus. It was an unforgettable memory. We had the last laugh.
3: It wasn't just things being pelted at the
2: chairs.
3: Bus. The bus used to get rocked. They used to get down on the road and push the bus to the point where it was rocking back and forth. It's quite extraordinary. And there are moves to bring that bus trip back.
2: They should bring it back.
3: I think it's just what New South Wales needs.
2: Pump
3: them
2: to up.
3: Fire them up. Look at the hatred out there. Anyway, I am liking what I'm hearing from the Blues this week. They do sound like they've got a point to prove, all this criticism at their coach, Laurie Daly, and so forth. So I think we are going to see one of the great Origin boilovers tonight with the Blues knocking over the Maroons. They won't know what to do with themselves, Queensland being favourites. It's something they're not used to, and I think New South Wales can cash in there. I think Nathan Cleary's going to play a career game after all the flack he's copped for not dominating Origin, as they say.
2: You know, they say he didn't dominate. He's won a stack of Man of the Match awards. He won them game one. I know he was up against 12 men, but he won them at the end
3: and
2: of the
3: game. Well, he needs to win a decider. He'll do it tonight. Andrew Johns will join MG tonight.
2: Horsey coming up Sports Today after 6 o'clock with MG live from Suncorp Stadium. Money news won't be heard on 2GB, but you can listen to the podcast. The continuous call team led by Mark Levy live from Suncorp Stadium this evening. You'll hear them from 7 o'clock tonight. Thank you for your company over the past few hours. That's Sydney Now. Go the Blues.
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4: It's 6 o'clock. Good evening. I'm Madeline McNeil. Telstra is thanking everyone affected by today's outage for their patience and understanding after it caused havoc not only for customers, but for transport, retail and emergency services nationwide. The issue has now been resolved, but the telco has advised it may take some time for all devices to reconnect correctly. Telstra's Chief Financial Officer, Michael Ackland, maintains the outage was not the result of a cyber incident.
5: We are still conducting our investigation into the root cause, but we are confident we have identified a software defect. We've been able to isolate it. We'll provide further technical details of this once we complete the investigation.
4: Police say a Sydney man charged with grooming offences has links to organised crime. Raptor Squad detectives arrested the 39-year-old at Merrylands following a tip-off from their interstate colleagues who posed as a teenage girl online and alleged the man engaged in sexually explicit conversations with them. The consumer watchdog's concerned thousands of Australians are unknowingly being scammed by fake gambling websites. The ACCC believes scambling operations are underreported because victims believe they lost their money gambling without realising the websites are rigged. ACCC Deputy Chairwoman Katrina Lowe says if you aren't sure about a betting website, you can check its status online.
6: Head to the Australian Communications and Media Authority website. They have a list of legal gambling platforms in Australia. If the platform is not legal, you're not protected and it could be a scam.
4: Police have charged two men after seizing more than 3 kilograms of drugs in the city's west. Quantities of cocaine, ice and heroin were uncovered during raids in Penrith, St Clair and Castlereagh, as well as an illegal lab inside a shipping container. The opposition's backing the federal government's footy diplomacy in a bid to win over Pacific nations. The Prime Minister's travelled to the region this week, negotiating defence and security and forging closer economic ties. Australia will also contribute more than $200 million for grassroots NRL in the Pacific over the next decade. Liberal leader Angus Taylor says league and union are massive in the region.
7: Our relationship with the countries across the South Pacific when it comes to sport is a positive one. Should always be encouraged. That's about friends playing sport with each other. And, you know, as someone who's a rugby fanatic, I've watched that over a long period of time.
4: And the lead contractor on the Warringah Freeway upgrade has been fined by the EPA.

0: for failing to implement noise controls during night works. In finance, the All Ords closed down 25 points, one Australian dollar buying 69.4 US cents.
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0: The Blues have called in former coach Michael Maguire ahead of tonight's Origin decider in Brisbane. Maguire was in charge of the Blues when they won the series-clinching Game 3 at Suncorp Stadium in 2024. Assistant coach Matt King praising Maguire for turning up amid a form slump for his Broncos team.
2: He's under the pump at the moment too, so for him to put that to one side and just come and just share a meal. Madge is a part of the Blues Brotherhood after what he did 2 years ago, and he's always welcome in our camp.
0: Wallabies forward Tom Hooper will return from English club rugby in 2028 to join the Queensland Reds. And Egypt officials claim their World Cup clash with Argentina was rigged after a goal was overturned for a dubious foul. The reigning champions fighting back from 2-0 down to win 3-2 and move into the quarterfinals. It's 6:04. That's the latest news and sport.
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6: There's a B-double breakdown south on the Princes Motorway Cataract. Near Camperdown Hotel, there's a crash on Parramatta Road. It's taken out 2 of 3 eastbound lanes. A westbound lane of Oxford Street, Darlinghurst, has been lost to a crash at Darlinghurst Road. And Cumberland Highway, Constitution Hill, has a breakdown in the left turn lane to Old Windsor Road. James Bruce Drive in Northmead slowing from North Parramatta, and Ryde and Lane Cove roads through Macquarie Park. Heavy going. Or Steve Carline.
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0: Partly cloudy with a shower or two. Southerly winds up to 25 kilometres per hour. Showers easing tomorrow. Temperatures 11 to 18 in the city, 8 to 17 degrees in the west. Looking ahead, a shower or two Friday. Partly cloudy Saturday and a shower or two Sunday. Right now in town, it's 14 degrees. The same at Gosford and Penrith. It's 13 at Bankstown. I'm Madeline McNeil. There'll be more news at 7 on your news leader, Sydney's 2GB.
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12: Yeah, it is Decider Day. Let's get it on. Welcome to this special edition of Sports Today. Mark Geyer is standing by at Suncorp Stadium. Andrew Johns, Joey will also drop by to preview all the action. The Blues up against the Maroons at Suncorp Stadium. Who is going to hold up that interstate shield? The good guys in blue, or those cane toads from north of the border? I'm still getting my head around the fact that Queensland are favourites for this match. That just doesn't fit the State of Origin narrative, does it? They always make themselves the underdogs, the poor old battlers who only just manage to scrape together a team every year. Well, let's see how they cope with carrying the burden of being favourites. Hopefully they crumble under pressure. I actually think we're going to see one of the great State of Origin boil-overs later on tonight at Suncorp. But we'd love to hear what you think is going to happen. Who's going to win? Who's going to be the star? 131873 is the number. 0460873873 is the text line. You can get us through the website 2GB. And we're not going into 4BC tonight, so this will be a completely biased edition of Sports Today. No apologies. A telling admission from Blues assistant coach Matt King today. In defending coach Laurie Daly, he said the whole coaching staff were responsible for those interchange stuff-ups at the MCG in Origin 2. I'll play those comments from King a little bit later in the show. Now, I want to get this off my chest. All week, even tonight again, we've seen TV crosses at the Wally Lewis statue at Suncorp Stadium. Fans are always dropping in there, taking selfies. Where's our statue? Why don't we have a statue of a New South Wales legend outside of Coors Stadium? It bugs me, and it just fuels this whole notion that Queenslanders have more passion. I'll get MG's views in just a minute, because MG will also be on deck for the continuous call team straight after we finish here on Sports Today. Mark Levy, Daryl Broman, Mark Riddell and MG will have all the action for you live from Suncorp Stadium. It's going to be a beauty. Plenty of drama at the FIFA World Cup. We was robbed. That's what Egypt is saying. After being overrun by Argentina 3-2 in their round of 16 match, Egypt led 2-0. It was going to be a massive boil over. Then they had a goal controversially overturned by the VAR. So it could have been more than a two-goal lead. Such a brilliant team goal from one end to the other. But the VAR stepped in. Look, should have been play on for me. There was claims the match was rigged so the defending champions and Lionel Messi didn't have to go home early. Messi again with a wonder goal. He is a freak. Switzerland also going through to the quarterfinals. It's the first time they've done that since 1954 after beating Colombia on penalties. And at Wimbledon, the mighty Novak Djokovic is through to his eighth straight Wimbledon semi-final. That's another record for the great man. He won the longest ever quarterfinal at Wimbledon, 5 hours and 15 minutes. He's 39 years old in beating Felix Auger-Aliassime in 5 sets. The only problem, he is now running into world number one Jannik Sinner, so that will really be a test. Adam Hawes with you this Wednesday, the 8th of July, Decider Day. Welcome to Sports Today. And it is time to bring in my co-host for this evening, live at Suncorp Stadium, Blues legend Mark Geyer. Hello, MG.
10: Hello, Horsey, and hello all our listeners on this fantastic night. This cider night always has a little bit more of a spring in the air, a little bit more step in the air, and it's starting to pump here at Suncorp. I'm up in the Western Grandstand in the commentary box, and they've just opened the gates, and all the crowd is starting to pour into the sold-out Suncorp for this decider, buddy.
12: My friend, you are famous for your stoush during an Origin match with Wally Lewis back in 1991. What sort of reception do you get up there from Queenslanders?
10: It's not bad. It's not too bad. I just, in the intro, I'm glad when you said that we're not going to 4BC, because now we can really open up our wings and give it to these cane toads.
12: Yes.
10: Because the fact that we're not going into Brisbane, that excites me. I can now just speak my mind about these guys who... they keep saying they've got more passion than us. Well, look, I'm an ex-player, and I know that I was as passionate as any Queenslander. I toured with a lot of Queenslanders on kangaroo tours. I played against a lot of them, and while they're a passionate breed of rugby league players, so are those guys in the blue jersey. You know, I pricked my ears when you said that at the start of the program today about the statues. You're not wrong.
12: Yeah.
10: You are not wrong. I mean, around this stadium, you've got 5 or 6 Queensland legends in this, you know, perfectly built rugby league field. We've got a core stadium which we've got to turn into a fortress ourselves. And one way to start that would be to get a couple of Origin legends in a statue around the stadium. It's a fantastic idea. It's a fantastic idea. Every time we come up here, Horsey, for Magic Round or Origin, all you see is people posing next to next to Wally Lewis.
12: Yeah, well, there should be a Laurie Daly one. I'm going to come back to that, MG. I'm going to make that MG's rev up a bit later in the show. I just want you to set the scene for us there, because you made your Origin debut at the old Lang Park, as it was known, back in Game 3 of 1989. Was it a scary place to play?
10: Very scary. Yeah, I played a few years. I made my debut in 89. I was 20. And I played a few years earlier in 1986 in the under-19s. And we were the curtain raiser to the under to the Origin match up here then. And we came through Caxton Street as 18-year-olds. So I got my first initiation into what it was like back then, and it was just as scary being a kid who you thought we're not driving through there, are we? Like, they go, well, you better believe it. And even though it wasn't as rampant as a couple of years later when I did make my debut for New South Wales, and we went through Caxton Street and had cans thrown at us, we had abuse, we had people rocking, and we got to our dressing room, and it continued because you could hear them just outside the dressing room, because it was above the walls. There was kind of like little holes that went through to the outside area, and all the Queenslanders were out there chanting. And it's a fantastic arena. It's just one of the best sporting arenas, not just in Australia, but in the world.
12: MG, on the bus, did you look out the window? Did you see hate in their eyes?
10: Of course you do. Of course you do. That's the thing. I mean, They love it. I think Horsey, because of the fact that we have been, when this came in, this fantastic concept in 1980, when it first came in, Queensland have always resumed and always maintained that they are the little brother to New South Wales. And I suppose that stems back to the pre-origin days where New South Wales is to touch them up. And that was with Queensland players in New South Wales team. So now it's Origin. I think ever since 1980 came, and they thought they were the little brothers, and that's what they kind of play upon. And it works for them. It works.
12: How does New South Wales win the series tonight, MG? What has to happen?
10: They've got to do everything they didn't do in Melbourne. In Melbourne, they were so predictable. Their attack was predictable. Even though they had a lead at half time, I think it was 12-8. They were leading 12-2 at one stage. I think they were gifted that was a false economy even back then, because they were gifted two tries from two forwards who basically ran the ball up from the kickoff and knocked the ball on in Collins and I think it was Flegler, the other one. So they were kind of gifted two tries. So they didn't play that well at all, New South Wales. And in fact, it was one of the worst performances that we've ever seen in a blue jersey. And I think they were all embarrassed individually. They would have been. So I'm glad that Laurie has basically given most of them a second chance, because this would be, if they don't pull their fingers out tonight and perform in front of this sold-out crowd here at Suncorp, it's the last time we'll see probably up to half a dozen New South Wales players in the blue jersey.
12: Yeah, I think you're right. Look, I reckon they're going to put on a stink. The Blues have got to put on a stink, mate. I'm not saying get sent off, but I think they need to knock someone over, start a melee.
10: Well, that's what we need, Victor Radley, in this team.
12: Well, MG, because you know what? The only time I reckon the Blues have played like it's an Origin match is when Kalen Ponga flattened Tolu Kola in game one. That seemed to spark the Blues, and they played their best footy off the back of that. Yes, I know Queensland was down a player, but New South Wales, it just seemed to add to their urgency finally. They showed a bit of fire in the belly from that moment. So I'm serious. I reckon they should actually get in their face, knock someone over, start a melee, and go from there. Because you know what? Sam Walker and Cameron Munster, their halves, mate, they've had a field day.
10: They've just been
12: cruising through the first two games.
10: In fact, their whole spine has. Ponga, Walker, Munster, and Grant have all, as you said that, the New South Wales team have just turned up. We've got some vision here on my screen up in the commentary box. Joey Johns is talking to Nathan Cleary, and the first person I saw come off the bus was Liam Martin.
12: Yeah.
10: If they're going to bang it on, he's the man to do it. I mean, you've got to do everything that we didn't do in the first two games, and that's get angry, get aggressive. You know, like, throw caution to the wind. Don't be silly about it, because you don't want to cost your team, you know, a stupid thing and get simbing because of it. But, like, come on.
12: Yeah.
10: You know, where's the 4 and 5 in a tackle? 6 in a tackle sometimes, and every time they run the ball, make sure that they know that every time they run the ball tonight, they're going to cop it. We've just got to put a line in the sand, Horsey.
12: Yep.
10: And I can't wait to see that this game erupt tonight. I hope you're right, but I hope there is a bit of a ding-dong.
12: Well, there was talk of a very physical captain's run by the Blues, so maybe they have switched on and they know that's what's going to happen. Nathan Cleary, you mentioned him. Is this a career-defining game for Nathan Cleary? Rightly or wrongly, people are pointing at this record of three deciders for Nathan Cleary for three losses. I think when you're the halfback, MG, you are expected to get your team over the line. And if he goes 0-4, I think there will be that cloud over his career.
10: Yep. I think Nathan's his biggest critic, to be honest. I think he knows that, you know, where he sits in the pecking order of all-time greats, and I think he knows that he's got to ice a decider until, and when he does, that's when he'll be starting this, you know, getting mentioned in the same breath as the first and the Johnses. At the moment, he's the man for the job. And I've noticed through the week in the Herald that Roy Masters wrote a really good column on Nathan Cleary about him probably being a better 5'8 than a halfback. And because he was that in 2023 when they won the comp against the Broncos, and he played 5'8 to Cogger's half. And I read that with interest and thought he might be onto something there. I don't know. But look, Nathan Cleary is the game's best player at the moment. You know, and he's under so much scrutiny, the kid, every time he plays. You know, and he's got to have a platform. He needs a platform in these four competitions with Penrith, his forwards have laid a platform for him to play off that. In most of the Origin games he plays in, it's very hard to have a presence when your forwards aren't getting the job done.
12: All right, well, New South Wales assistant coach Matt King, he spoke today and was asked about the criticism of Nathan Cleary's Origin record and whether it is unfair.
2: He's won four premierships. He's already run one, I think it's three series Nathan's won, so I'm not sure what else this guy's got to do to earn the respect of the rugby league world. I just hope tonight plays out the way we all want it to, and Nathan gets to enjoy himself.
12: Yeah, well said. We certainly hope that is the case. I just want to go through some texts here. MG Neil says, sorry to say it, but Queensland 34, New South Wales 16.
10: Yeah.
12: You heard it here first.
10: Is Neil from Queensland?
12: I don't know. How did he get through?
10: Ban that number.
12: Well, David says Queensland to win. Wait, who's letting all these come through here? Steve from Milperra, this is more like a 50,000 Maroons fans. Does that mean 100,000 heads? Eels for life, Steve from Milperra. Now, that's a Paul Gallen type comment, one. Yeah, Scotty says, hi, Adam. You know I agree with 99% of your views and opinions, but tonight, my friend, I feel obliged to tell you that you are incorrect. New South Wales is going to get smashed. Anyhow, best of luck, mate. So, Scotty, he's a North Queensland fan, so maybe they're listening on the app. These Queenslanders.
10: It's an ambush.
12: Hang on, we're getting ambushed right here.
10: We're getting ambushed on the text line. We're going to ambush the Queenslanders on the field.
12: Oh dear. We've got Peter calling in from St George. So hopefully Peter's got some good news for us. So New South Wales going to win, mate?
13: Yeah, go to the Blues, boys. AMG, Halsey.
10: Hello,
13: Pete. I think Laurie Daly needs to look at his joker that he's got up his sleeve in Ethan Strange, because when he played in Origin 1, he was so dynamic. I think he won us that game. And why change to Moses? I mean, Moses is a top player, don't get me wrong, but Ethan Strange, I believe tonight would suit his game. And if Loz just cuts it now and says, look, you're playing tonight, mate, I think that kid will just get us over the line. I don't know what you guys think.
10: I think he's a big game player, Pete. I think he's showed that in the first game. He was quiet in the first half, and he took a while to get used to the machinations of Origin. And once he did, I agree with you. He was our best player in that second half. I wanted to see more of him in Melbourne. We didn't get that chance. We only saw about 10 or 11 minutes of him in Melbourne. And even then, he broke a couple of tackles and looked like he was the man most likely. So I'd love to see him get some really good time tonight. He can play lock. He can play second row. He can play centre. He can play 5'8".
12: I don't want to see him at second row, MG. He came on a second row at the MCG. It's between him and Adam Fanua Blake, isn't it, as to who gets on tonight. I think if they're chasing points, the Blues, you got to throw Strange in there.
10: Yeah, who knows what's going to happen in this game tonight. Laurie came out today and said that he will be starting Isaiah Yeo at lock, because there's been a lot of speculation about Cam Murray starting the game, and he's put ice on that. So I think the players know where they stand with him. Don't forget Steve Crichton's back in the team, which makes it look stronger. Bradman Best is he was here last time we beat Queensland in a cider in 24, as was Moses. So, you know, the complacency that Queensland must be feeling is real. But, I mean, they must think that they are going to be morals tonight.
12: Far
10: from morals.
12: Let's hope so, Peter. Great call, mate. Thank you so much for that one. We need to get to a break, but we'd love to hear from you this decider night. 131-873 is the number. You can text 0460-873-873. Back in a sec.
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15: G'day, Adam.
6: Prince's Motorway at Cataract. Got a B-double breakdown. He's going to be sitting in the southbound shoulder for some time yet. M4 crash at Prospect at the Prospect Highway. We've got Lane 4 closed eastbound. A south-facing crash on Anzac Parade at Moore Park near Lang Road, and a three-vehicle crash on Elizabeth Drive at Abbotsbury is causing dramas around Cowpasture Road. And at Darlinghurst, we've had a prang Oxford Street. That's facing west near Flinders Street. I'm Steve Carline on 2GB.
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7: 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MG's waiting for your call. In the meantime, I want to play some audio, MG, from Bradman Best, because I love this. This is on last night's episode of Freddie and the Eighth on Nine. Have a listen to Bradman when he was asked by Joey Johns how he feels when people say Queensland get Origin more than New South Wales.
8: Oh, just pisses me off, I guess. Yeah, they always say it. Yeah, it just, I don't know, I guess, annoys us all, really. So there's nothing better than obviously proving them wrong, and hopefully we can do that Wednesday night.
7: Now, New South Wales people should feel the same way as Brabham, because that comment is also a sledge of the fans. It's absolute crap. We have just as much passion south of the Tweed. In fact, let's do this.
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7: MG, I'm going to hijack this, but feel free to jump in.
9: Go for it, buddy.
7: Because in many respects, we don't help ourselves in New South Wales because, for example, MG, how many statues of Queensland legends did you walk past on your way into Suncorp Stadium tonight?
9: Five.
7: Wally, Artie, Lockie, Mal, Alfie.
9: Yep.
7: So how many New South Wales players are immortalised in bronze outside of Coors Stadium, home of the Blues?
9: None.
7: Zero.
9: Now, the first person who should be there is Tom Radonikis. He's the first that should go up.
7: Why is that?
9: He encapsulates Origin. He's the heartbeat of State of Origin. Him and Arthur Beetson are what put this game on the map. Queensland have got Artie Beetson as you walk past here. The reason Wally Lewis is the player he is and was is because of someone like Arthur Beetson. The reason New South Wales have got to, we've got to lean more into Tommy Radonikis' feats and what he used to be about. And, you know, obviously what Bradman Best said then, every player's got to think that way. Every player's got to feel that way. You've got to hate these bastards. You've got to hate the fact that they think they're more passionate than you. But you can't say it. You've got to prove it. You've got to action speak louder than words.
7: You're spot on about Tommy. He had the cattle dog call. He only played the one game, but he did coach New South Wales.
9: That was enough. Yeah.
7: I mean, It's just got to happen. We've got to have a statue for Blues fans to stop and take a selfie with.
9: Yes.
7: I mean, you see Wally's statue, it gets mobbed every Origin series. We say we have as much passion, but we're not really showing it. They need to build some statues. I want it done in time for next year's State of Origin series. Get Tommy Radonikis out there in his statue.
9: Ask our listeners who they'd like to see.
7: Yeah, good
9: who
7: call.
9: Who would they like to see in immortalised in bronze?
7: 131873 for your nomination. 0460-873-873 is the text line. Let us know who should be a New South Wales statue outside of Coors Stadium. Let's go to the open line. Pete has called in from Riverwood. G'day, Pete.
10: Hello, how are you?
9: Hello, Pete.
7: Good, mate. What do you got?
10: Well, I'm nearly 90, and I just wanted to say I've been watching rugby league. I've seen Frank Hyde play and Bumper Farrell, so it goes back a long time. And wow. I've seen matches every year. But the thing that I've watched the game twice now, the second game, after watching it live, and the pace of the outside backs of Queensland demoralised New South Wales.
9: Yes,
10: three
9: Pete.
10: Of their tries, there wasn't one player of New South Wales in the 25.
9: Yep, you're so right, Pete.
10: If New South Wales don't get 55% of the ball, they're not going to win. And that's
9: I'm not going to argue with you, Pete. You've seen it all, mate. You sound like you're very knowledgeable of rugby league, and I've got to agree with you. The blokes like Hammer and Fifita and Ponga, they just looked like they were faster than New South Wales in the first two games. In the first two games. And, you know, they've put Jackie Bostock in. Let's hope he has a great debut. I think Teddy's got to get more involved in attack tonight. I really do. And not just around the middle. I think out wide where we can exploit Toya and the Hammer in defence.
7: Hey, Peter, great call, mate. They should make room for you on the continuous call team. That was outstanding.
9: He should be immortalised in a statue, Pete.
7: Speaking of which, Glenn has called in from Penrith with his nomination for a Blues statue. G'day, Glenn.
11: Adam and MG, how you going, boys?
7: We're going well.
9: Glenny.
11: I want Ben Elias.
9: Yeah, Benny Elias. Why not?
11: Yeah.
7: Would you have him wrapped in the bandages with the blood streaming down his face, that iconic
11: That's
7: image?
11: Right.
9: Yeah, absolutely.
11: When he told you, Mark, to hit Wally Lewis instead of hitting him. Right between the eyes, mate.
9: I'd like to see someone like I think Brad Fittler's got to be one of them. I think Laurie Daly's got to be one. I think Blocker Roach has got to be one.
7: Man, imagine a Blocker statue.
9: Like, I just think these guys, Chief Harrigan has got to be one. I think what you've started tonight, Horsey, is something that I haven't thought about until you said it. And now that you've said it, I can't get it off my mind, because every time we walk into the stadium, it's in our faces. It's in our faces every time we walk in this stadium. The ex-greats who have played for this jersey.
7: Yeah.
9: And we've got none at our core. We haven't got one statue of any player that's played the game that our fans can at least wrap their arms around. There's where the character and that's where the, I think Marky Levy wants to have a word here. Mark Levy's jumping. He's so passionate, this bloke.
7: Special guest Mark Levy.
12: I've got an idea.
7: Yep.
12: What about the bloke sitting next to me and the bloke who's co-hosting the show with you tonight, that iconic stoush between him and Wally? Why couldn't we immortalise that outside a Coors Stadium, and then people, like, they walk past Wally, they could walk past MG giving it to Wally. So here they go out there and they have their photo taken with Wally, but in Sydney they can be reminded what happens when you go toe-to-toe with a New South Welshman.
7: That's it, mate. Don't mess with MG or the Blues. Yeah, I'm all for it. That's a great idea, Levy. Let's get that one immortalised in bronze outside of Coors Stadium. We need to go to a break. Andrew Johns is coming up next. We'll see what he thinks in terms of getting a Blues statue.
9: He should be one.
7: He get his own one. All right, back in a sec.
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14: A multiple vehicle crash on the M4 at Prospects. Eastbound Lane 4 closed now near the Prospect Highway. Great Western at Minchinbury has a west-facing crash. That's near Carlisle Avenue. And Elizabeth Drive at Abbotsbury. Got a prang there a little after Cow Pasture Road, and two of three westbound lanes are out of action. A B-double breakdown on the Prince's Motorway facing south at Cataract, and James Roos Drive still slow west into Northmead. I'm Steve Carline on your traffic leader, 2GB.
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8: Was it MG with you this decider day? Just quickly before we get to Andrew Johns, Pat from Peterborough says Tommy Radonikis and Turvey Mortimer for statues of New South Wales. Steve from Milperra says Mortimer on his knees, that iconic shot back in 1985. Great suggestion. Keep them coming. It is decider day, and our next guest knows all about playing in these games. He won one back in 2005. Andrew Joey Johns will help call all the action for Nine, and he joins us now. Hey, Joey, mate, you retired 20 years ago. Do you still get nerves on a night like this?
9: 100%. This afternoon, as soon as I started walking in this ground at about 4:35, the stomach started doing cartwheels. Yeah. If anyone hasn't been to Suncorp for a decider, any rugby league fans or sports fans, it's something you got to do. It is incredible. All day, the buzz around town there. It's going to be some game.
8: Well, mate, you and MG know what the cauldron's like. They're baying for blue blood for 80 minutes. I guess it's an obvious statement, but New South Wales has got to start well, don't they? Take the crowd out of it.
9: Well, it's a weird one because all the pressure's on Queensland. Normally it's the other way around. Everyone expects Queensland to win. They're red-hot favourites. So if we can get to an early lead, especially early, and put a bit of pressure, amplify the pressure, who knows what can happen. I'd love for us to go, 12-0 up after 15 minutes. Oh, that'd be beautiful.
10: Joey, across the whole, 46 years now of Origin, it's very hard to be perfect in a game, but what it is even harder to be is courageous. And I think what New South Wales have got to do tonight is to be courageous, is be a lot different to what they were in Melbourne with the ball and throw it around a bit. And that second phase play that they went from one side to the other, what would be your instructions right now if you had Nathan Cleary and Mitchell Moses in the dressing room and you're about to come out here 15 minutes before you play? What would be the last thing you said to them two players?
9: Well, think about the last 23 minutes in game one when we were chasing points. I know they were down to 12 men, but we used the ball. We scored a 60, 70-metre try coming out of trouble through ball movement. If you do the hard work early, the first 10, 15 minutes, that's our blueprint. Play like that, move the ball, offload the ball. I've been saying for years, we have to have the ability to play in structure, but also to play out of structure. So that's our challenge.
10: couldn't agree more. What about if you look at this bench tonight, which, and by the way, the teams have just come through for everyone who's playing at home. It's 1-19 both sides. They're both 1-19, no late changes. Who from that bench of New South Wales excites you the most, Joey, and who do you think will have the biggest impact?
9: I'd love to see Ola Kawati just go out there and rip and tear. Maybe like a bloke from Penrith back in the early 90s, you know what I'm talking about.
10: Yeah.
2: John Carter.
9: Just wind up there his elbows and just let loose. But I'd love to see Ola Kawatu and just wind him up,
10: oh, yeah.
9: Him and Liam Martin, just get them together and say, see Munster's new choppers, see those lovely new teeth. Let's get rid of them.
10: Yeah. Oh, yeah.
9: Do it responsibly.
10: Responsibly, that's exactly right.
8: Hey, Joey has a number 7, Sam Walker. He's had a dream start to his Origin career. Is there something New South Wales can do better to shut him down?
9: Well, they got to get his tackle count up. In the first game, I think he made 20-odd. In the second game, he made 13 tackles. Like, he's got to get up around 25, 30 tackles.
10: Bang.
9: And look, we know he's a small player. He's on Hudson Young. We've got to find him. We've got to find him in the line. And get Hudson at him. And we know Hudson loves to agitate and bully players, bully halfbacks. We'll get out there and do it. We got to, if we shut down him or tire him out, I think then we can get the Munster. And if we get the Munster, then we can get to Kalen.
10: Oh,
9: but
10: yeah.
9: At first, it starts with Semi. You've got to get to Semi. Got to get to him.
8: Mate, and before you go, Joey, we're having a debate tonight about who deserves a statue outside of Coors Stadium, because Queensland's got a cavalcade of statues at Lang Park, Suncorp Stadium. There's no one at Coors Stadium. Who would you nominate as a statue opportunity?
9: Well, maybe my brother. Would his outstanding record, played 4 and lost 4. You know what? I think the most iconic New South Wales symbol was when Turvey Mortimer was on his knees.
10: Yes.
8: Yep.
9: Celebrating the first victory. First series victory in the rain there at the SCG.
10: Yeah,
9: for me, when I see that, it gives you so much motivation and proud to be from New South Wales.
10: And Tommy Radonikis too. Like, Tommy only played one game, but what an effect he had on this thing they call Origin.
9: Yeah. Yep. A statue of Tommy with a cattle dog next to him. That'd be nice.
10: Yes. Love it.
8: Joey, can't wait for the call tonight on 9, mate, from 7 p.m. Thanks for coming on the show.
9: Yeah, watch it live and free.
8: Yep,
9: you know,
10: that's it, buddy.
8: We'll be watching.
9: You know the business.
8: There he is.
10: See you, mate.
8: Andrew Johns, live and free on 9 from 7 p.m. Checking the text line, MG. Scotty says, if Scotty's come back to us, on the app, Adam, you can't get rid of us. Yeah, the Queenslanders are listening, MG. Be careful.
10: Oh.
8: Sarah's in Townsville. She says, hello, Adam and MG. The Blues to win tonight, 18-14.
10: Got you, Sarah.
8: Can whatever the result is, can we not pile on Laurie Daly, please? Yeah, well said. Well said, Sarah. No name on this one. Let out the cattle dog cry and let mad Liam Martin loose on Munster and Young Walker. Come on, Blues.
10: Yeah, that's what Joey said then with Ola Kawatu. I hope we don't see him play the last 12 minutes of the game. Like, we picked him. We dropped him first to Melbourne. And what was his response? He came out against Melbourne. He scored 2 tries in 6 minutes over Munster. That's the prototype. That's what we want to see out here on the big stage tonight. I just hope we don't leave it too late to get him on the field. I really hope. I think, look, Hudson Young can play a full game. I think Liam Martin's a little bit underdone. So you have him and Hudson Young, Liam Martin and Ola Kawatu, just, you know, yiggin' yaggin'.
8: Well, just on that, I mentioned earlier, Matt King, the assistant coach, he confessed that they stuffed up the bench in game 2. Here he is admitting they got it horribly wrong.
11: After that game, mate, we got the biggest mirror we could find as a coaching staff, and we held it up and we looked at ourselves before anyone else. And a part of that is the rotations, mate. So don't worry. We've spent a lot of time looking at different scenarios, and we've got another meeting today just to make sure that we're all on the same page with that. Because that's what can happen, you know, where blokes on different pages in the coach's box leads to indecision, and that's something that we need to make sure that we're all sweet and we're on the same page tonight.
8: Well, that last comment makes it sound like they weren't on the same page at the MCG.
10: No. Well, they've got to be. I mean, that should be. I thought it was. I know when Brandy and Freddie were, you know, Freddie was coaching of New South Wales and Brandy was his offsider. Brandy's whole job was the bench. He said, I never looked, my head was never up watching the game. I was always looking at the bench and looking at heart rates and looking at different scenarios. I mean, they've got to be more vigilant on exactly that, on the rotation of the bench, because we've got 6 players on the bench who can all contribute to this game. We can only use 4 of them. That's the big decision with this new 6 interchange rule. he's got to make sure that we get the best players on when they have to be on. That's all.
8: Well, there can be no doubt Reece Robson won't be playing 80 minutes again like he did at the MCG.
10: No, he won't.
8: That was a
10: no
8: clanger. Way. Appy Coruscant being left on the bench unused. Blake Brayley, he'll get plenty of game time tonight. And Adam Fanua, Blake only got 9 minutes in game two, so you'd imagine... Well, I think it's out of him and Ethan Strange as to who comes on.
10: Well, see, Isaiah Yeo can play front row. So if need be, when one of the front rows come off, Isaiah Yeo can go to the front row just to hold it for a while. But I want to see more of Ola Kawatu. I want to see more of Ethan Strange and obviously Cam Murray. They're the three on the bench that I want to see more of.
8: All right, time for a quick break. We've got plenty of texts coming through, so we'll get to those on the other side. We'd love to hear from you on Sports Today. 131873 is the number, or you can text 0460 873873.
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13: Persons trapped in a crash at Stanwell Tops. It's on Lawrence Hargrave Drive at Longview Crescent. South on the Prince's Motorway at Cataract, you'll go past a sidelined B double breakdown. And on the M4 at Prospect, we've had a multiple vehicle crash. Eastbound near the Prospect Highway and even westbound traffic is queued for a few Ks. A west-facing crash on the Great Western at Minchinbury near Carlisle Avenue, and there's been an accident on Elizabeth Drive, Abbotsbury. I'm Steve Carline on 2GB.
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5: 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MG, we'll go through a couple of texts here. Terry from Tookley is suggesting statues of Brett Kenny, Ray Price, Steve Mortimer, or yourself, mate. There you go.
6: Ray Price, would that be a great one with the praying mantis in front of the goalpost when he's ready for the rebound?
5: Iconic stuff. Yeah, Daniel says, MG, Queensland will enter Lang Park like Rottweilers entering a butcher's shop. It won't take long for the carnage to occur. Queensland will not give up until the job is done.
6: Well, that's what we expect, and I expect that from Queensland, but I also want to see it from New South Wales. They've got to go better than what Queensland. What dog did he say? Rottweilers?
5: Rottweiler.
6: Yeah, well, we've got to be pit bulls.
5: Yep, I like it, rather than poodles. Bob says a cattle dog statue is a must. Who will ever forget that? It's etched into history. It's folklore. Glenn says, boys, I was at the game when Mick O'Connor won the game for New South Wales in pouring rain from the sideline. Glenn, I was thinking of that today because Sam Walker has kicked 12 from 12 from Queensland. So let's talk him up a bit, put the mock on him, shall we, Sam Walker?
6: Yep.
5: He can't possibly miss tonight, can he?
6: No, well, interesting what Joey said then about making tackle more. It's no secret that, you know, when a halfback is buggered from tackling. They're not as creative with the ball.
5: Exactly.
6: So we've got to find him tonight. We've got to find him and make him tackle, and that's Hudson Young's job.
5: Rod from Young's getting in the Origin spirit. He says, hey, boys, even if the Queenslanders lose tonight, at least they've proven they can use an app. That's a win. Go the Blue. Nice one, Rod. Paul says, g'day, fellas. A bronze statue of Jamie Bure for playing 10 minutes in the first game of 2012. Jamie Bure is a legend. I love Jamie Bure. He played my touch footy team for a while. Yeah. Freddie from Ipswich chimes in. Hi, Adam and MG. Queensland by 13+. Sam Walker, first try scorer. Yeah, come on, Freddie, you can do better than that. Mike says, a couple of early coat hangers on Liam Martin and Nwanga Nitawase will see us through. Queenslander, they're getting back on the app, the Queenslanders. Bob says, hi, fellas, remember Steve Mortimer's famous two arms stretched to the heavens, fists clenched when the Blues won the 85 series? That would be a fantastic statue, and that is exactly what Joey John said.
6: Yep.
5: MG. Craig says, hi, guys, I can't believe Cam Murray isn't starting, just crazy.
6: Yeah, look, I can see the rationale with it. I know a few years ago, remember we had that game, I'm not sure where it was, it was the opening 5 minutes, and there was three people sent to the HIA, and one of them was Cam Murray. And he's only a little guy. And to keep him out of that first 15 or 20 minutes of the barn burner might be a smart move. And then just get him on there as quick as you can and let him play the whole game, because I don't think he's got his second win yet in any game he's played this year. So we want him to get his second win. That's when usually athletes are at their best.
5: Yep, exactly. Matt has texted in to say, hi, fellas, I've got a statue for you, Ronald McDonald, because you're a bunch of clowns. Love you. Go Queensland.
6: Yeah, you're the grimace.
5: No name on this one. I hear the passion in MG's voice. He should do the rev up for the Blues before the game. Go New South Wales. Thank you for that one time to do this.
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7: Great range, great value, and great service.
5: Righto, it's going to be New South Wales, MG, but give us a score.
6: By a point or two. I think it's going to be close. I think Queensland might even score first, and then maybe complacency will just really take over. Maybe Fifita will score first, and then I think New South Wales will be leading again at half time by 12-6. And then I think at the end of the game, I'll do a Lionel Messi. I'll come from behind with 10 to go, and I think Mitch Moses will kick a field goal to win the game for us.
5: You didn't give me a score.
6: 19-18.
5: But did you listen to my podcast, the Continuous Call Team Daily Podcast? Because I said that today. I said 19-18.
6: Really?
5: Yeah. Well, I said with a Nathan Cleary field goal.
6: Obviously I didn't listen to
5: you
6: it.
5: You should have said I did listen. Of course, I never miss an episode.
6: Well, I've been in transit a lot today. I've been on the way up here to the
5: on my way to
6: the airport, in the plane, then going to lunch, and then having, you know,
5: Wally Lewis medalist, mate. Who's going to get the gong?
6: Well, look, I'm trying to think of the first two games in New South Wales. I think Nwanga Nuniwazi, if he's man of the match tonight, if he scores another two tries, could go close to it. Same as Payne Haas. I think Hudson Young might be the best player on the field tonight, and he will get the Wally Lewis medal.
5: Okay, all right, quickly back to the text line. Mary says, Brett Kenny should have been an immortal, not Andrew Johns. How good was Kenny? Thank you, Mary, for that one. This one, love your show, guys. After living WA for 20-odd years, it's amazing that most Western Australians barrack for Queensland, and the same with Victorian expats, etc. Yeah, that's just tall poppy syndrome, isn't it?
6: Yeah, MG. That's what it is.
5: Yeah,
6: that's exactly what it is. It's the small brother mentality.
5: Paul from Paddo. Hey, boys, if Cleary can't take this game by the scruff of the neck, this will be his last Origin game. He'll be one of the best players we've ever seen, but a dud at Origin. Let's hope that's not the case. Paul from Paddo. There is pressure on him.
6: There is pressure, but I think he's been far from a dud. I just think we expect so much of him and of our halfbacks. I mean, hello, Mitchell Pearce, for so many years. I mean, you need your forwards to do the job for you. And as soon as they do, our backs will go rampant. It's all on the forward, on the front row tonight. There's so much riding on Payne Haas and Mitch Barnett that it's not funny.
5: All right, quick break. Back to wrap it up after this.
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9: An accident on Elizabeth Drive, Abbotsbury, is channeling westbound traffic into a single lane after Cow Pasture Road. At Prospect, M4 has a crash there near the Prospect Highway. It has closed two eastbound lanes, but traffic is queued both ways for about 3 kilometres. Great Western at Minchinbury near Carlisle Avenue got a west-facing crash there. And another crash on Lawrence Hargrave Drive at Stanwell Tops. This is right at the top there at Longview Crescent. I'm Steve Carline on your traffic leader, 2GB.
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3: How about this from Liam Martin in the Herald, his pre-game preparation. 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
5: Good evening, I'm Jamel Wells. The US President has declared the country's ceasefire with Iran over, calling further diplomatic talks a waste of time. Donald Trump says he no longer wants to deal with Iranian leaders, despite a peace memorandum being signed weeks ago. The collapse of the truce follows strikes by the US military in response to attacks on commercial shipping. Telstra is advising customers to restart their devices if they're still having issues now that a major outage has been resolved. A software defect has been identified as the likely cause. The telco has carried out more than 300 welfare checks for failed 000 calls. Telstra's Michael Acklin says that number is higher than anticipated.
6: Now, we expect these numbers are inflated due to a large number of people calling to test 000 because they felt anxious around not being able to make calls and as a flow on from our call issue. So our backup systems worked as they should have through this time.
5: Just 1 hour until kick-off in Game 3 of the Origin Series. Lachlan Gray is at Suncorp Stadium.
7: It's Rugby League's Night of Nights and the backdrop is Suncorp Stadium. Hallowed turf for the Maroons and the site of New South Wales' three greatest heists. Cameron Munster's side are red-hot favourites at home after a Game 2 thrashing that face a blue side littered with stars from 2 years past. Can Sam Walker steer the Maroons to victory or will Nathan Cleary cement his legacy in the Origin Arena? Will Queensland defend the Shield and end a recent run of losses on home soil? Or can New South Wales repeat the heroics of 2005 and 2024 with a Game 3 victory north of the Tweed? Only time will tell, and that time is fast approaching. Covering Origin at Suncorp Stadium, Lachlan Gray.
5: Indian Prime Minister Narendra Modi is arriving in Melbourne tonight as part of a lightning visit to Australia. Mr. Modi and Prime Minister Anthony Albanese will discuss defence issues and a uranium export deal. The Indian community is now the largest diaspora in Australia. Mr. Albanese says he's looking forward to the talks.
8: India is such an important relationship for Australia. It will grow to be the third largest economy in the world. It's part of our region and our engagement. This will be the second time I've welcomed Prime Minister Modi to Australia.
5: Hundreds of workers have held protests outside Aldi stores across the country. The TWU says there are dangerous practices in the supermarket's transport supply chain. And an investigation into the former head of the National Anti-Corruption Watchdog, Paul Brereton, has been discontinued due to cost concerns. He resigned in May. In finance, one Australian dollar buying around 69 US cents.
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5: Tonight's Origin Decider at Suncorp Stadium in Brisbane gets underway in just over an hour. More hot weather for day 10 at Wimbledon with talk about Novak Djokovic and the remaining quarterfinals. Craig Gabriel is there.
9: Novak Djokovic is a freak in his 40th year and he's matching it with those 14, 15 years as junior. His

0: Stefan to beat Felix Auger Aliassime is the story of this Wimbledon. To break records while doing it and to get the match done with about 5 minutes to spare before the curfew set in was something else. Probably nothing as spectacular will be on show tonight, but Flavio Cobolli plays Arthur Ferry, Sasha Zverev faces Taylor Fritz, Jasmine Paolini plays Marta Kostyuk, and Elise Mertens plays Linda Noshkova. Craig Gabriel, Wimbledon.
1: 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That's news and sport.
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5: At Stanwell Tops, a crash on Lawrence Hargrave Drive at Longview Crescent has closed Lawrence Hargrave Drive in both directions. An earlier crash on the M4 at Prospect has actually cleared, but still traffic busy in both directions. Glenmore Park, M4 on-ramp from Mulgoa Road has a prang there in westbound lanes, and a west-facing crash on the Great Western Highway at Minchinbury close to Carlisle Avenue. And a heads up, the Harbour Tunnel will be closing in both directions from about 10:30. I'm Steve Carline on 2GB.
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1: Showers overnight. Tomorrow, partly cloudy with showers easing and a top of 18. A shower or two Friday, 17. Mostly sunny on Saturday with a top of 20. A shower or two Sunday and 18. Right now in the city, it's 13 degrees. 12 in Bankstown, 11 in Campbelltown, 13 in Gosford, 12 in Lucas Heights. I'm Jamel Wills. There'll be more news after the footy on your news leader, Sydney's 2GB.
2: Tonight, the final chapter in this year's State of Origin series will be written.
9: This is the creme de la creme of rugby league playing each other here. This is going to go right to the wire.
2: Game one started with a Maroons masterclass.
10: Wants to put a little dig in behind it, yeah. And the hammer's there to score.
9: What a fantastic try from the Queenslanders.
2: But a contentious second-half send-off.
11: Kalyn Pong has been summoned to the principal's office.
12: Junior Kerr, you're on hand.
11: He's been summoned!
2: Opened the door for a miraculous Blues comeback.
11: Clearing up into the air. Up high they go.
13: Dave Stagesco's got it. He's going to win the game for the Blues.
14: They cannot believe what they're seeing here.
2: Game two saw New South Wales come flying out of the gates. Only for the Queenslanders to take control after the break for a dominant victory.
11: As Grant goes for a run, he's gone through. Leaps up and Richie covers. We're up to it as
2: Now, the series heads to the cauldron of Suncorp Stadium.
4: I can't wait for this to erupt, boys.
2: And with the Maroons winning 10 of the last 12 deciders.
12: Queensland are coming to get them here.
2: Laurie Daly's men face a daunting task to win back the Shield. It's State of Origin Game 3. 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
15: A crossfield kick. Oh, what a try! He plucked it out of the air. Jojo Fafita.
2: Daryl Broman.
16: Nathan Cleary, that is a brilliant kick, and it's set up beautifully for Hudson Young, who's just an outstanding player.
2: Mark Riddell.
17: They're just doing it all right. They're playing faster than New South Wales at the moment. They're just rolling Queensland.
2: And Mark Geyer.
4: New South Wales, you still are going to gobble Queensland up, and there's nothing Queensland can do about it.
2: State of Origin Game 3 with the continuous call team. Thanks to McDonald's, Power Bay, Solo by MYOB and Lowe's.
18: Oh, State of Origin, you beautiful thing. It just keeps getting better.
2: And now, live right across Australia from Suncorp Stadium, Brisbane, Mark Levy.
19: Well, what a remarkable 24 hours in rugby league. The NRL signs the richest broadcast deal in Australian sports history and the Origin series to be decided tonight here at the Cauldron Suncorp Stadium. Good evening, ladies and gentlemen, and welcome to the continuous call team as we broadcast high atop the Western Grandstand. The entire city of Brisbane is buzzing as we count down to kickoff. There are maroon jumpers everywhere. Caxton Street has been heaving, and now that sea of maroon is making its way down to Lang Park. I've been lucky enough to cover some major sporting events around the world. The animosity and atmosphere at Suncorp for a State of Origin match, even a decider, is unlike anything on this planet. And for those lucky enough to be here tonight, strap yourselves in for the most intense footy you'll ever see. And it'll be much the same for those watching on TV and listening to us via the radio as well. And if you haven't already, download the 2GB or 4BC apps and you'll be able to hit the sync button and sync up the call with the Vision tonight, and you can get the best of both worlds. On the game itself, for the Queenslanders, they deserve to head in as the favourites after that dominant second half in Melbourne where they blew their opponents off the park. And they're a formidable team at Suncorp Stadium. Having said that, New South Wales were victorious here back in 2024 in a decider. They need to aim up, especially for Laurie Daly, who's been hammered from pillar to post in the media. He's not only their coach, he's one of the greatest players to ever pull on that New South Wales jumper. So you'd think that they'll have something to say about all of that tonight, the Blues. Now, the team news is through. We do that for Solo by MYOB, the all-in-one admin app for sole operators, wrangling expenses, payments, and business banking, so you never need to cram tax again. Sign up for Solo at MYOB. Nothing to report. Queensland and New South Wales 1-19. They run out as per the program. I'm sure a few eyebrows will be raised at that. A lot of people thought Laurie would start with Cam Murray, but not tonight. Our referee is Ashley Klein. Chris Butler's in the bunker. And as always, we love hearing from you on these big nights, so get in touch. Let us know where you are. 0460 873 873, and you can email us via the websites where you click on to the feedback icon. I haven't seen Piggy yet, but let's welcome in the continuous call team. The big man, Daryl Broman, is alongside me after a little gig for our 4BC listeners up at the Normanby Hotel.
20: Yeah.
19: Up the road. Big D, good evening to you.
20: Levy, good evening to you, MG, Piggy, if he is down there, and all our listeners. What a great occasion this is. It's always great up here, isn't it? Levy, even though I must admit the box we're in is not all that big, but it is old school.
19: It is old school.
20: And it is, you do get a great view up here. We're on about, what floor is this, the sixth floor?
19: Yep.
20: We're a long way up.
19: We're on the roof.
20: You're almost looking over the top of the ground, but you do get a great view. And we've got the TV here to help us out. It should be a fantastic occasion. One game all. Deciders are always, well, you just don't know what you're going to get. And that's the beauty of State of Origin football, isn't it? You really don't know what you're going to get. And I don't know how many deciders we've had. Let me have a look here. I have got some stats here, but I can't read them. Doesn't matter. We've had a lot of deciders.
19: And preparation's everything, Daryl.
20: Well, there's been a lot of deciders, and on a lot of occasion, it's decided.
19: Well, you know what? I've got a stat for you, Daryl.
20: Please do.
19: In the 127 Origins you've called,
20: yes,
19: this is going to be one of your great performances.
20: Is this only, have I only called 127 Origins?
19: Well, it changes every year, Daryl.
20: Well, yeah, it goes up. Depending on how many the People's Champions called, I've already done about three more.
19: Your times are by 10.
20: Yeah, whatever it is. But, no, it's, you know what, it never, It never disappoints. I mean, sometimes we've seen blowouts, but in general we don't see blowouts. I'd probably say the last game was a bit of a blowout, considering they were in front 12-8 at half-time and got beat 44-22 or something like that, New South Wales. Queensland dominated them in the second half, and you could just see them. I mean, Selwyn Cobbo, I've got to say, in my career, I don't know if I've ever given a winger man of the match, never in State of Origin, but I thought he deserved it. He scored three. I think he saved one. I think he threw the last pass to another one. I mean, his performance was brilliant. Hopefully the Queenslanders can back it up tonight.
19: You know what, I was talking to Stephen Blocker Roach a couple of weeks ago.
20: Blocky?
19: He said, Mike, I can't believe Darryl's given a winger man of the match at Origin. He hated wingers getting man of the match.
20: Well, mate, it wasn't a clear-cut choice because I thought the halfback was pretty close. Sam Walker, I think, got the one at the game.
19: Yeah, he did well.
20: But there was a lot of Queenslanders who played well. I think this is New South Wales' best side tonight. I do. I think with Crichton there, Bradman best there. You know, Bostock on the wing, I think he'll be fine. He's a great player.
19: Well,
20: Darryl, prove that tonight.
19: I had the great pleasure of walking into Suncorp, Lang Park, the Cauldron with... With Mark Geyer.
20: MG.
19: And I was tailed off behind him. I've still got a sore leg, right? So
20: yeah.
19: I just heard a few supporters say, Jesus, look at that Mark Geyer. Isn't he a beast?
20: Brute.
19: And one bloke
20: brute
19: on the
20: of a
19: day,
20: man.
19: New South Wales might need MG tonight.
20: Yes.
19: Mr. Wow. Geyer, good evening to you, sir.
0: Good evening, buddy. Good evening, Mark Levy. Good evening, Darryl Broman. Piggy, I think he's going to come live from Caxton Street. And most importantly, to everyone listening at home, this is a magnificent occasion. The decider of an Origin match in hostile territory. The stage is set for an ambush. New South Wales have got nothing to lose. There's all this chat about Laurie Daly not coaching next year. There's a lot of chat about a lot of players in this New South Wales team. If they don't win tonight, well, that's the last we'll see of them in a Blues jersey. So there's a lot riding on it for New South Wales, but I haven't seen Queensland start as favourites for a long, long time. And tonight they're $2.50 in the... $1.60. New South Wales are $2.50. So as far as that goes, that's changing the narrative somewhat. After Melbourne, after that shellacking in Melbourne, Laurie brought in six and took five out. Bostock with his debut. I agree with Darryl with Best and Crichton in the centres. I think that's going to be a lot better defensively. And I think Bradman Best on that left centre is going to, he's a very hard man to defend against as well. Liam Martin starting the game and, you know, anything can happen with him. And Ola Kawatu and Brayley coming off the bench. I hope we see as much as them as we expect to see. Because I think we need to see Ola Kawatu injected in the game sooner rather than later to make something of a big impact.
19: Are you surprised Cam Murray's not starting?
0: I can see the rationale, because a couple of years ago we saw an Origin match when he got his head the wrong way and he was gone for the whole game. I think he plays above his weight, and sometimes he can get in them early scuffles, i.e. the defence, there's no scuffles anymore, but he can get in them early defensive reads and get one wrong. And I think as far as looking after him and persevering with him, it's probably the best thing to do. Because Isaiah Yeo can play front row as well. So once either Haas or Mitchell Barnett comes off, you can, instead of putting Fenua Blake on, you can put Isaiah Yeo to prop and put Cam Murray at lock. And then you've got Ola Kawatu as a second row replacement. That, you know, he'll probably replace Liam Martin after 25 minutes. And then Fenua Blake if needed.
19: Anyway, it's been one of the big talking points, and I saw an interview with Boyd Cordner last night, and I gleaned from that maybe Laurie was going to start Cam Murray, but
0: okay.
19: Anyway, it's no doubt a talking point leading into this game, and I'm sure there'll be plenty of people at home once they see these teams thinking exactly the same thing. Now, boys, in Melbourne, Mark Piggy Riddell was a late scratcher.
20: Yeah, no, what did he have, a cold?
19: Well, he had a sniffle.
0: RSVP.
19: No, that's RSV.
0: No.
19: That's where he met his wife.
0: Yeah.
19: I know, that was the races. But it's a very small box here at Suncorp.
0: Yeah,
19: so
0: yeah.
19: Rather than jam us all into this box, we thought we'd send Piggy on an assignment because he's come to Brisbane. And we thought, well, let's send him into Caxton Street.
0: Oh, yeah.
19: So he's in the thick of it. He's in and amongst all of the fans. So Mark Piggy Riddell has set the scene from outside Suncorp up at Caxton Street. It's a very good evening to you.
21: Yeah, good evening, Levy. Good evening, big man.
20: Good MG. Start.
21: How good is it? How good is it? I'm just making my way down Caxton Street. I tell you what, there's people everywhere obviously making their way and making that walk, that trek down to the ground. So I'm in amongst them all. Plenty of Queenslanders everywhere. I've seen the great Morgan Tiranui rugby union legend just walked past me now. And heading to the ground, boys, a little bit different. I'm glad I made it tonight. But eventually I'll get into the ground and I'll be able to take my seat on the sideline.
19: Hey, Piggy, when we said we'd send you to Caxton Street, you haven't been on the drink, have you?
20: Sounds like you're in France.
21: Geez, it was tough. Geez, it was tough to walk through and not at least have a schooner. But no, I haven't. I'm just heading down to the ground now, mate. But I tell you what, I've already seen some sights. There's plenty of blokes that have had a gutful already. Absolute gutful. New South Wales fans and Queensland fans, they're everywhere.
19: Piggy, you were one of the great characters in the game, and you had some big moments here at Suncorp yourself, playing for the Dragons and the like.
20: And off the field.
19: Has anyone spotted you? Say, hey, Piggy!
21: Oh, yeah, just the usual. Jeez, hold on, I'm just going past another bar. This place is going crazy.
20: Go in and shout.
0: Yeah, so my shout.
21: Righto, boys, my shout. Let's go. Here we go. Ready?
0: Quick run.
21: Oh, geez, shit. I'm gone, boys. I'm gone.
19: Bye, Piggy. Bye. What a stupid thing to do, a New South Wales chant on Caxton Street.
20: Mate, there's two stupid things he did say. He's going to shout when he doesn't and chant New South Wales. Well, the bloke's obviously an imbecile.
19: Good stuff. Piggy Riddell will make his way down towards Suncorp and we'll get him down on the sideline as well.
20: Levy, you know where we're staying. Mm. We won't say where we are. Did you know the French Rugby Union side staying there?
0: As well.
20: Mate, because I read something today about a bloke, an Aussie bloke, who went over to France and he's playing for France in this test. Anyway, I met the foyer coming in here tonight. He said, can I get a photo with you? I said, sure, mate. What are you doing here? He said, I'm here playing rugby. I said, who you play for? He said, France.
0: Oh, Trebien.
20: I said, well, I don't know. He told me his name, but I've forgotten it.
19: Did he say, hello?
20: Oh, no, he was as Aussie as I am.
19: Oh, okay.
20: And then, but he just, I said, well, how come you're playing for France? He said, Australia wouldn't pick me. They're playing here on Saturday, I understand.
0: And they are, yeah.
20: Good on him.
19: Well done. Yeah, well, right. The Wallabies put up a good fight last weekend against, what was the Irish?
20: Irish, yeah.
19: But went down. So, anyway, it's the place to be, Brisbane tonight. Crowd building. We'll have a capacity crowd as always for the decider. Boys, I just mentioned briefly, and we should touch on it. The game itself is flying.
0: Yep.
19: $5.3 billion broadcast deal announced yesterday, Darryl. That is unbelievable.
20: It's amazing. I mean, they've done a great job. Whether you like Peter Volandis and Abdo, look, at the end of the day, it's Peter Volandis. I mean, he's the strength.
0: He's
20: we all
0: the man.
20: Know that.
0: Yeah.
20: He's done a fantastic job for the game. I mean, when he came into power, and I don't know how the game, I can't remember how the game was travelling. It was going okay, but it wasn't flying.
0: No.
20: It's now absolutely flying. The money is incredible, and the players who are playing now and the future players, seriously, should get down and kiss him on the feet.
0: Yep.
20: I mean, he's done such a good job. I mean, he's got plenty of people who don't like him, Levy. I know you're a fan. I'm a fan because he's always been fair and even with me, not that I see much of him, but yeah. I actually saw him when I was coming in tonight, just said g'day to him, that's all. But mate, his performance in running the game of rugby league has been nothing short of phenomenal. Yeah. And he's got it right up where it deserves to be, at the top of the pile.
19: Well, he's future-proof for the game. That's what he's done. Yeah. And there's talk about going global and everything else. And I just think, what a 24 hours broadcast deal. Origin decider at a packed Suncorp Stadium. It doesn't get any better than this.
0: No, the game's on a precipice. It's on a
20: precipice.
0: The top of the mountain. It's unbelievable where we are at the moment. And he did come on. The game was a bit of a basket case. When we came on, we almost were owing money. Now we've got billions in the bank. I mean, this guy, don't forget, he was the guy who, through COVID.
20: Vegas, we're doing Vegas as well.
0: And all these expansion teams coming in.
20: Yeah,
0: I mean, by the Dolphins and Perth and
20: COVID,
0: New Guinea.
20: I mean, kept the game alive.
0: I bought a $30 cardboard cutout so I could be in the crowd.
20: Yeah.
0: Like, that's, he was in charge of the only two sports in the world that were still going.
20: Yep.
0: Horse racing here in Australia and rugby league.
20: Yep.
0: And the guy's a freak. We were lucky enough, D, to have Arco and Quail.
20: Yeah, they were great.
0: And they were probably the two best before these two. Now these two have taken over and are streaking ahead.
20: Well, I think now it is all about the money.
19: Well, it's a business.
20: It's a massive business now. It's a conglomerate. I'm going to use one of yours. It's a conglomerate.
0: Did you ask me, could you use that?
20: No, I did not.
0: It's a precipice.
20: I don't think you knew what conglomerate is, and I don't
19: either. You don't even know what it means.
20: Neither do I, but it's a conglomerate.
0: It's massive.
20: But it is... Mate, that's a lot of money, mate.
0: $5 billion.
20: We're talking billion, not millions, billions. Like, this is like Piggy's piggy bank.
0: It's like Elon Musk's piggy bank.
19: He should have shouted at Caxton Street.
20: But, mate, it's amazing.
0: Piggy's piggy bank.
20: And it's just as, like, I've probably only got 7 years left in me. That'll probably see me out, I reckon.
19: Yeah. 7 years left?
20: Yeah, probably.
0: Is that that's the contract?
20: I'll be 77 by then. So.
19: Mate, prior to this deal being announced, you said, Levy, I've probably got one or two more years in
20: me. No, I don't know.
19: You've got seven?
20: Who's listening? Tom, are you there, champion?
0: You've got 9 years.
20: Don't know about that.
19: Let us know where you are. 0460-873-873. Corky's been in touch over in Perth. Can't wait, boys. Any chance you can play the Tommy clip? Yeah, we'll do that for you a little later. Looking forward to another great call tonight, fellas. Listening through the 4BC app while keeping the wheels turning on the Bruce Highway up the Maroons from Damien. G'day, Mark. Have a great call in regards to the NRL deal just made with Fox, KO and Nine. I have Foxtel, but don't watch the games because I listen to you guys. Well, thank you very much for your loyalty there. And happy decider, gents. Have a good call tonight. Any chance we can hear, yes, the infamous late, great Tommy Radonic as his insights into State of Origin. Yep, we'll do that for you, Daniel. Always very, very popular. 0460-873-873. We'll take our first break. We'll come back and hear from a couple of the players. Plenty more of your text messages and emails as well. It's the decider here at Suncorp Stadium. 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

dividing ranges at foothills of the Warwick and Toowoomba Range, back up through to the Caboolture River and as far down south as the Logan River. Within this particular tribe, there are several different subclans, the Jagera, the Yagera, the Yugurupul, and also the Turrbal people. We'd like to extend a warm welcome here on behalf of our people and just say, Yiri Ngamali, Idigadari Bajara, Malangamindo Nanya Birli, Nanya Bayami Jara, which means we are all welcome to gather here on this country, and may God and all of our ancestors guide us in peace. Thank you.

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8: Robson comes back to the left, it's with Cleary. Cleary goes to Moses. Now at the back, Bradman.

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7: Well, before we get out of here, full-time 30 points to 12, New South Wales beating Queensland. Nathan Cleary named the Wally Lewis medalist and well-deserved too. Our player of the match competition, John from Concord, went with Nathan Cleary. Stephen at Cabramatta, Payne Haas. Liz from Munroobin, Selwyn Cobbo. Daryl, Nathan Cleary wins?
8: Yep, absolutely.
7: So well done to John at Concord. You've won the Sonali Sports jumper, and that's coming your way. I think 52,000 was the crowd, wasn't it, in the end?
8: Yep.
7: So, been a great Origin series, boys. It always is. And well done to Laurie and the Blues. And I think the one thing I've taken away from certainly the post-match interviews is that the New South Wales Blues took it personally, the attacks on Laurie Daly and the criticism of the team. And that's why they've come out and responded the way they did. So New South Wales win the series 2-1, Darryl, but... You know, they're up against a champion Queensland side, and it just whets the appetite for what's to come in the years.
8: Yeah, well, leave it on again next year. I mean, it's an amazing series because Queensland did dominate certainly the second game and majority of the first game, but they didn't get it done. And in the end, they've lost. You know, they probably lost a series that they didn't expect to lose. Blues fought back. I mean, Nathan Cleary once again proved what a great player he is. I'm happy for Laurie because I've never seen a bloke more Devo than what he was after game two. And for them to fight back and for him to cop all the crap that he copped over the last, you know, 6 or 7 weeks, it's quite unfair. And I think all the players made that well known in the interviews at the end of the game. I mean, a few of them used a bit of colourful language there, but it's pretty obvious they were all on side with Laurie. And I mean, I would say they would want him to coach again, but I'll be very, very surprised if he does. I think it's a good way to end. And, I think it'd be good for his health if he didn't do it.
7: Quick comment from you.
9: Yeah, a lot of venom in New South Wales' post-match comments, and rightly so, they've copped it after Melbourne. And what was disappointing was they copped it from some of those who've worn the blue jersey, which they didn't kind of like. And tonight they proved them all wrong. And look, that big win in Melbourne is probably, in hindsight, the worst thing could have happened to Queensland, because they come up here thinking that they're just going to do the job, and New South Wales had other ideas.
7: Give us some knuckles.
9: Bang, bang.
7: Well done, MG. Well done, Darryl.
9: Well done,
7: knuckles.
9: D.
7: Well done, Andrew. Well done to Lawrence, to Harris, to all of our techs.
9: Great call, mate.
7: Piggy, well done to you downstairs as well. We've got to get down to the playing field. We're going to record a podcast before we head back to the... come on.
9: Lift. Let's lift.
7: We'll lift. We'll get it done. So if you want to have your say about Origin, John Stanley.
8: Price, he's been gone for years.
7: Where did I get Steve Price from? John Stanley, can you tell about a couple of weeks off? John Stanley is standing by. I can see the board lighting up like a Christmas tree here, so I'm sure there's plenty of New South Wales, Queensland supporters that want to have their say. The number to call, 131-873. Well done to Laurie Daly, Nathan Cleary, Isaiah Yeo. They've won the Origin Series, New South Wales over Queensland. Game 3, 30 points to 12, the series 2-1. Nathan Cleary, the Wally Lewis medalist, and thank you very much for your company. We'll be back to do it all over again this weekend on the Continuous Call team. You enjoy the rest of your night.
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7: Yes, good evening everyone. Welcome along if you're listening to us in Brisbane. If you're a Maroon, commiserations in New South Wales, of course, celebrations and people who sit on the fence. What a phenomenal game it was, Game 3 of State of Origin. And as you've just been hearing, if you want to have your say, 131873, we're going to get straight to calls and get your response to all of this. You've heard a phenomenal call from the Continuous Call team. And I think the message that was coming through, and the big man and Mark Lever were making that point, the New South Wales Blues did take it personally, and you hear a lot of talk leading up to games like this. Oh, we're shutting out the outside noise. Shutting out the outside noise. But the criticism of New South Wales, and particularly the criticism of the coach, Laurie Daly, seemed to be a theme of what a lot of the New South Wales players were saying. It does look like that may have fed into their effort tonight. And we, after these games, have press conferences. And so it'll be fascinating to see what Laurie Daly has to say when he fronts his press conference. We'll bring that to you because that'll be happening soon. Of course, at the moment, they're still on the field, they're walking around the side of the field, the players soaking up the atmosphere of what was a phenomenal victory. 131873 is our number. We'll do a fair bit of what we normally do late in the evening. We've got a Peter Ford Entertainment report. We've got tomorrow's headlines, plenty happening, and there's a few things happening on the news front. Telstra's investigating a second network fault, talking some calls, having trouble connecting to 000. They put a statement out about an hour ago on this one. They say it's a secondary issue. It's not as big as the one earlier in the day, so we'll keep across that for you. And there is, of course, coming out of the Middle East, Donald Trump saying, well, effectively the ceasefire is finished, so who knows what's going to happen there in relation to oil supplies and the rest. But 131873, as I say, let's get to some calls. Justin is on the line. Justin, what do you want to say, mate?
16: How are you? I'm just shocked. I'm a fellow Queenslander and, you know, I was just shocked about the performance of Queensland. I think, you know, game two, they were all right. Game one, they were pretty good average, but this game, I thought they didn't play as well as what I thought.
7: Yeah. Well, Queensland, a lot of them were off their game, but they can only do what they can do in relation to what pressure is put on them by the other side. So,
16: exactly.
7: And New South Wales were very, very good. Nathan Cleary in particular.
16: Yeah. And I mean, the criticism that they gave to the, Laurie Daly, the Blues coach, I think they shouldn't have done that. They should have just focused on the game and, you know, got the job done. But, you know, they added fuel to the fire and that's what they, got dealt, and You know, I just think they should have focused on the game rather than focus on the New South Wales coach.
17: Yep, okay, all right. It's interesting you say that, Justin, because the New South Wales players were certainly feeding on the criticism of the New South Wales coach. I think it's fair to say a lot of that criticism was coming from within New South Wales, and you heard Isaiah Yeo say that as well. So we'll bring you the responses. There's a news conference. There's some interviews being done as well, but Laurie Daly will be reveling in a fair bit of vindication. I don't think anyone who saw his body language leading into the game could deny he looked like he was really very emotional, and I think he was aware of all the criticism of him as well. Let's go to Ez, who's with us now. Hello, Ez. Yes, Ez, you there?
18: Yes, I'm here.
17: Yes, what do you want to say?
18: I just want to say, yes, to New South Wales and Nathan Cleary, OMG, you're so good.
17: Yeah, very good. Did you think they could win? Were you worried? What were your thoughts?
18: Look, I knew New South Wales could win because I had very faith. Because I know Nathan Cleary, I know he got it. And, and on top of that, I've been praying a lot, to God.
17: Okay, all right. So that's good. So God did the right thing by you, and you're going to get some sleep now?
18: Sleep? I might get some or not because I'm going to go celebrate out on the street.
17: All right, okay. Well, good on you, mate. Who do you follow? You follow the Panthers?
18: I follow the Panthers, correct.
17: Yeah, good on you. We've had a very, very good run. So particularly if you're a Panthers fan, you'd be very happy for Nathan Cleary, because one thing that does happen when champion players like Cleary and Yeo have success like this, it then flows through into their club football. They probably don't need an extra boost, Penrith, but this might give it to them as well. Nick's with us now. Hello, Nick.
19: Hello, how you going?
17: Good, Nick. How are you?
19: Good. I just want to give a shout-out to Liam Martin, mate. He was a freak tonight. He never gets any credit for what he does.
17: He is incredible. I mean, they missed him in the earlier games, didn't they?
19: Mate, he's a bloody freak. The effort he puts in every game, Nathan Cleary's a freak too, but yeah.
17: Good on you, mate.
19: Liam Martin, mate, unreal.
17: And how'd you feel about Laurie Daly? Because, I mean, he was copping a lot of flack from his own state.
19: I have my doubts, but he pulled it off tonight, and it was great.
17: All right, good
19: great
17: on you, mate.
19: Great win for the boys.
17: Well done, Nick, and well said. That Liam Martin is a player, and I think every club that isn't Penrith looks at Liam Martin, thinks we could have one of him. It would be fantastic. Well done, Nick. Now, I think he's given an interview, Laurie Daly, to Channel 9 on the field straight after the game. So these are his first comments. Let's have a listen.
20: Right, back to you, Brace. You got the coach with you,
21: We do, Alana. Yeah, Payne outstanding. Well, he's the man behind it all. Laurie Daly joining us here at the panel. Laws, congratulations. To be frank, the criticism you've copped throughout this series has been unbelievably intense. You stand here right now with us as a winning coach for the second time in State of Origin Rugby League. How does it feel?
22: Oh, it feels pretty special. I was just more happy for the players. Obviously, you feel happy that you won, but the players have, obviously, we know that performance was there, but we just haven't seen it. So it was all about, for us, proving ourselves right, rather than proving anyone else right. It was about us putting our best performance together, and we got to do it tonight up here, so that was amazing.
23: Was there a time or a moment during the week, during the preparation, where you yourself were convinced that, you know what, we can do this?
22: Not really, because I've misread the room plenty of times. You think you've done well, and then it doesn't happen for you, but I think we're very lucky that Isaiah Yeo is arguably, well, I think he's the best leader I've come across. So the way that he speaks to the players and the way that he gets his message across, he brings calmness and he doesn't overreact, but he's very process-driven, direct, understands what needs to be done. So when you ask them about what are their thoughts, when you sit down with them, they come back with a very detailed report about what they need to do to get it right. And that sort of then convinces you that they've got belief in if we do it a certain way, we'll get a result like we did tonight.
23: I think the big improvement tonight for me was the calmness and the process in defence. I think they looked a lot better around the ruck, a lot better with their movement.
0: compared to the first two games, because when you played without the ball, you're at sixes and sevens a lot. Yeah. And when they got you on the run a little bit, it was hard to contain them. Bigger focus tonight on just being more relaxed in defence, and I think that really frustrated Queensland.
1: Yeah, I think you're right there, Gus, because we sort of, I think in game two, I think people were trying to solve things on their own. And they were doing that out of the goodness of their heart because they're thinking they're making the right decision. But when you put a system in place on how you want to defend, you rely on everyone doing the same thing and following what you need them to do. But we didn't do that, and they recognised that. They knew that they were just misreads and too eager to get up and try and solve a problem when they didn't have to. But we worked really hard on that during the week. Brett White and Boydie Corden did a terrific job. So it was good to see them get a reward for that as well.
0: You had 5 years as Origin coach, tough years playing against champion sides. You won one series out of the five, then you had a long break. What makes you come back and want to do it again? What makes you come back to this environment when you're not coaching clubs on a weekly basis, you're not involved with a club, but you want to come back into Origin and do it again? What made you do that?
1: Love of the state. I love New South Wales. I'll do anything for this team. I was going to help Freddie a couple of years in 2024. Freddie asked me to come back and be involved, and I thought my time in the Origin space was over, but when Freddie asked me to come back and be involved, that sort of lit the fire inside me again. And it's very special, isn't it? Like, we've all been there. It's a very special thing to do, to represent your state playing, but then to coach your state, there's a lot of responsibility that comes with that. So
0: you lose last year's series, and then this year's series went the way it did, and people are saying New South Wales don't get Origin. In that playing group in there, from all your experience in Origin, as a player, as a coach, and now coming back now, do these blokes understand Origin football?
1: Well, I was taught by you about Origin football, and Freddie was taught by you, and Freddie would have done the same when he was coaching. You've got to connect on the why. Well, why is this important here? Why is playing for New South Wales important? Don't worry about the tactics and don't worry about other things, because at the end of the day, it's far greater than you. And for me, that's what we've been driving hard, and we drove it hard this week. So
0: you're proud of him?
1: Oh, yeah. Bloody oath.
0: You're proud of yourself?
1: I'm just proud.
0: You can say yeah.
1: No.
0: You should be.
1: Well, I'm proud. I'm relieved. I'm proud of just everyone. Because, like, when you're copping it, you know, and this bloke and yourself, you're very supportive. You know, and I don't mind any criticism about team selections or criticism about, interchanges that you make. That's all part of the game, but... You know, there's times there when you think some things are quite personal, and I just don't think there's a need to do that. And I think that says a lot about those people that report that way.
2: Ross, have you
1: about me?
2: Have you made a decision on your coaching future with New South Wales? Do you know what you want to do?
1: Oh, that's for another day, Bryce.
2: Yep.
1: I'm hoping the players...
2: Could this sway it? Having this feeling?
1: No, I've made my mind. I know what I'm doing.
2: The celebrations tonight, I know you've been off the drink for a while too. Are you going to let yourself have one?
1: Well, I haven't had a beer for about 15 weeks now.
3: I think Michelle will make
1: you. Yeah, I told the boys, and Freddie and Gus know this, I said the alter ego will come out tonight. That's what we're probably going to do.
24: You might only take two beers.
1: That's the problem.
24: What about coming here, like as a coach? What's the message to the players when you come and play here?
1: Oh, well, you've got to start and get yourself into the game. You've got to start fast. Queensland, every game in the last six, I mean, they've completed in the first 20 minutes 100%, and we've shot ourselves in the foot. They started to make errors tonight, which put them under pressure. And I know it's a simple cliche, but in Origin footy, if you're spending all your time coming off your own line or inside your own heart,
2: right,
1: make it hard on yourself.
2: Loz, congratulations. You've won a series with New South Wales in your second stint. Go and enjoy those spoils, and look out for Andrew, because he might be coming to join you in those sheds too, mate.
24: Don't let him drink.
2: Talk of alter egos.
1: See you, Fred.
17: Yes, that interview from Channel 9, from the broadcast tonight from State of Origin, the victorious coach, Laurie Daly. I thought we should hear all of that, because so much of this is about him, and he kind of leaned into the criticism from even from within New South Wales, and he didn't like the criticism of the players. He was trying to deflect some of the thought about it being about him, but a lot of that criticism was about him. I thought it was quite telling when he said, "I know what I'm going to do." Now, there's obviously two options. He either stays or he doesn't, but he's been under enormous pressure. And you wonder whether he might think, you know what, that's enough for me. There are other things I can do. I guess we'll find out in the days ahead. Getting lots of responses from you on all of this. As I say, there's a few news stories happening as well. We'll keep across this, and if there is any other developments that we need to keep you across, we'll let you know too. At 13 to 11 here on this Wednesday night, New South Wales victorious, winning the State of Origin series and the decider 30 points to 12.
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17: 10 to 11 here on this Wednesday night in the aftermath of State of Origin. Just some of the feedback here. Roz says, you've turned me into a rugby league fan. Fantastic New South Wales side tonight. I was so pleased for Laurie Daly. The Mighty Blues champions. Almost half the Blues played their junior rugby league in country New South Wales. That message from Bruce. Another one here. Great game result. Queensland will, of course, whine about it and blame the referee as usual when they lose. That's from Neil. New South Wales played with greater heart. Queensland made a lot of mistakes, but when you make mistakes, it's often because you're having a lot of pressure put on you. There is a very, very controversial bunker decision that was made tonight. I think the beauty of that is Sam Walker just couldn't kick a goal. And it was a decision that has left a lot of people perplexed. And I think sometimes the NRL needs to go and have a look. All right, when there are dud decisions, who's making them? Is there a common factor in all of this? Because it's a human factor. They should be able to make these decisions and make them correct. Fortunately, at the end of the day, the New South Wales team was the better of the two. Queenslanders are party poopers. I'm not sure what that means. Huge defensive effort. Queensland tries confined to near the sideline. That was a point being made earlier. So lots coming through and a lot of people congratulating on the continuous call team on their call. And in particular, now these days, as we've said before, that fantastic sync device that you can find on the app, where you can sync the call and make sure you align the call right up with the picture. And so you can listen to the boys, watch the picture, and do it that way, and then stay with us. 131873 is the number. Then I've got this one from one of our listeners here. I've been a bit of a lone wolf supporting Loz on the sports program, and I'm assuming this is one of our listeners who's been constantly calling in and supporting Laurie Daly. I find it amusing. Some of the pundits, he's pointing out, he's mentioning Andrew Voss and Brent Reed. Constant criticism wasn't personal. My point was criticism was about his work, and the underlying tone was that he was not up to it. And if people were saying that, and I think Matt has summed that up, because if you're criticising Laurie Daly, and then you say, well, it's not personal, but then the nub of your criticism is that he's not really up to the job. And so implicitly you're then saying, well, your criticism is more about those who put him in the job. Well, that's personal, isn't it? I would have thought. And so he's understandably, I think, feeling a fair bit of vindication. And I do find it interesting when you listen to those post-match comments, how many of those players referenced all of that. And that really fed into their effort tonight in Queensland. 131873 is the number. Also, just with next year's State of Origin, because each year we look ahead, Queensland now the holders. And next year, as always, there'll be one game in New South Wales, one game in Queensland, and the middle game, game two next year, will be in New Zealand at Eden Park in Auckland. So that'll be a fascinating exercise. Not the new stadium in Christchurch, but Eden Park in Auckland will be the venue for game two in of State of Origin tomorrow, as Rugby League does make these continuing strides into the support in Queensland, in New Zealand, which, of course, has up till now been dominated by Rugby Union. 131873 is the number. Now, in the next hour of the program, we'll do what we normally do. We'll have tomorrow's headlines, let you know what stories people are going to be talking about tomorrow. We'll give you an idea of how the newspapers, both in Queensland and New South Wales, are going to be covering the State of Origin match. Of course, Telstra very much in the frame. And there is this statement about an hour and a half ago of another problem with their network, not as big as the earlier one. Some calls, they say, from connecting, including 000, they say, and they're looking and investigating into that. So when there's an update on that, we'll let you know what's going on as well. And of course, if you're someone who has noticed something, please let us know and we can pass it on and see if we can help as well. 131873 is the number. The other thing we will keep across is what's happening on the other side of the world, where Donald Trump has said he believes the interim peace deal signed with Iran to end the conflict is, quote, over, saying he doesn't want to engage with Tehran. The US and Iran have exchanged strikes in the Gulf, that is, today. And he said at the NATO summit, quote, I don't want to deal with them anymore. They're scum. Said negotiators could continue talking, but, quote, they're wasting their time, unquote. So what that means in terms of oil supplies, supply chains, and the rest, we can only imagine. So this is all happening against a background of revolutionary guards of Iran targeting American military strikes, and then the US launching a fresh wave of strikes on Iran. And they're saying, well, Donald Trump's saying, well, looks like the interim peace deal is over. We will see. 5 to 11 right now.
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17: Here on this Wednesday night, just I mentioned a moment ago that next year Origin will be played in New Zealand. That'll be Origin 2, and one of our listeners pointing out it would have to start, if it was going to start at 8:05, on the east coast of Australia, it would have to be 10:05 New Zealand. I just checked this. I think they're planning to kick it off at 9:30 New Zealand time, and so that would mean that it would kick off at 7:30. So it'd be about 40 minutes earlier on the east coast. I think we can put up with that. And it would be 9:30 in New Zealand. That's game two of next year's State of Origin series. 131873 is the number. Also, I might just play you this. There's a few people also pointing to what was being said, and I heard the continuous call team alluding to it earlier when Cameron Munster was talking to the referee just at the end of the first half, and he walked up to the ref. Have we got that there? Just a little bit of it here. This is because Channel 9 was playing it, and then they faded out of it. He was complaining to the referee. I heard the big man talking about this. This is what went to air on Channel 9 toward the end of the first half. The first voice you hear is Cameron Munster talking to the referee.
15: But I'll stop you there, right? That's your opinion, right? We're just making decisions based on what we see in the moment, okay? What you can take back to your side, so when you're giving away ruck infringement, you guys are considerably slower in that area on momentum.
17: That was Ashley Klein responding, and Cameron Munster saying there's some decisions here that should have been sin bins. So that is a talking point as well, but here's the news next.
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26: It's Paddy Pikes for 12 with a kick that come. The New South Wales Blues against

0: Stadium.
1: The Blues' Mitch Moses full of praise for coach Laurie Daly, who's been under attack since a heavy loss in Game 2.
2: We didn't want to let him down. He's been competent from left, right, centre, from everyone, and not warranted. He's one of the best players to put this jersey on, and to coach us into decider up here doesn't get any harder, and he's done that.
1: US President Donald Trump has stated that the ceasefire with Iran is over after both countries exchanged strikes. He's told a NATO summit in Turkey he doesn't want to deal with Iran anymore. The US says it's fired at 80 Iranian targets after attacks on three oil tankers in the Strait of Hormuz. Nine News Europe correspondent Josh Bavis says Iran is now targeting US military sites.
3: There are new air sirens ringing out across Bahrain as missiles and drones are being intercepted on their way from Iran to US bases in Kuwait and Bahrain. And we're hearing of fresh reports of another round of explosions in southern Iran. This was meant to be discussed at the summit. Now it's an emergency talking point.
1: Telstra says it could take some time for all devices on the network to fully reconnect following an outage. A software problem is being blamed for knocking out services. Chief Executive Officer Michael Ackland says he understands how much customers rely on the telco.
4: And we are deeply sorry for the impact that this has had on so many people. I want to also thank you for your patience and understanding as we've worked to put things right today. We don't take that patience for granted.
1: The Prime Minister will meet his Indian counterpart in Melbourne tomorrow. They're expected to sign an agreement to export Australian uranium to India. The leaders will also discuss enhanced defence cooperation before speaking at a community event at Marvel Stadium. Melbourne has been named Australia's most livable city, ranking third in the world behind Copenhagen and Vienna. The city scored highly for its culture and environment, edging out Sydney in fourth place, while Adelaide came in eighth. In finance, one Australian dollar's buying around 69 US cents.
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1: Just repeating our top story, New South Wales has won the State of Origin series after beating Queensland 30-12. Sydney Swans coach Dean Cox has confirmed Tom Papley will return for their blockbuster clash with Fremantle in Perth. St Kilda coach Ross Lyon says he'll meet with their high performance team to map out a return for Max King. King injured his hamstring in the VFL earlier this season. Wallabies forward Tom Hooper will return from English club rugby in 2028 to join the Queensland Reds. Egypt officials say their World Cup clash with Argentina was rigged after a goal was overturned for a foul. The reigning champions won 3-2 to move into the quarterfinals. That's the latest news and sport.
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3: Showers overnight. Partly cloudy tomorrow with showers easing and a top of 18. A shower or two Friday and a top of 17. Mostly sunny on Saturday with a top of 20 and showers forecast for Sunday. Right now in the city, 12 degrees. It's 11 degrees in Bankstown, 8 in Campbelltown, 11 in Gosford, 11 in Lucas Heights, 12 in Penrith. I'm Jamel Wills. 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

0: Thank you for listening. Phil O'Neill's next with Conspiracy Theory Thursday. Have a great Thursday.
1: Got a smart speaker? 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
2: Hello, I'm Jamel Wells. An opposition MP has been criticised for calling 000 as a test while Telstra was experiencing a major outage. Federal Politics editor Michael Packey.
3: Shadow Communications spokesperson Sarah Henderson test dialed 000 to make sure the emergency number was working after the Telstra network went down. The telco had warned people not to make unnecessary 000 calls during the outage, but Senator Henderson says, given previous problems with the number, she stands by her decision.
4: I did make a couple of test calls this morning where it didn't work. I'm now reliably informed it is working.
3: Emergency Management Minister Christy McBain argues Senator Henderson's

0: Moors. In response, Iran says it's targeting US military sites in Bahrain and Kuwait. The Electrical Trades Union says BHP could have avoided upcoming strike action in WA's Pilbara. Some workers at the Port Hedland bulk export terminal will stop work for 8 hours next week due to failed negotiations over a pay deal. Union spokesperson Adam Woodidge says it's the only way forward.
1: We've got a tentative meeting booked in with BHP for Tuesday next week. We're just waiting to finalise those details. If there is significant progress in that meeting, action may very well be pulled off, but that's going to come down to our members and their direction.
0: A 16-year-old boy has been arrested over a fatal stabbing at Taree in northern New South Wales. A 36-year-old man died after being stabbed in a house on Monday. Three Australian cities have been named among the world's 10 most livable. Jordan Tunbridge reports.
2: Melbourne has climbed to third place in the latest global livability index, edging out Sydney in fourth. The Victorian capital scoring highly for its culture and environment, with its food, art scene and distinctive neighbourhoods helping it stand out. Adelaide also made the top 10, coming in eighth. Copenhagen retained its title as the world's most livable city for a second straight year, ahead of Vienna. Jordan Tunbridge reporting.
0: In finance, the Australian dollar's buying around 69 US cents.
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0: New South Wales has claimed the Origin Shield after upsetting Queensland 30-12 in Game 3. It's the Blues' fourth victory in a decider at Suncorp Stadium from 14 attempts and their first time winning consecutive deciders. Barone skipper Kevin Munster says there's always next year.
4: That's footy. Unfortunately, there's got to be a winner and a loser, and unfortunately it's us tonight, but we'll bounce back and look forward to the series next year and we'll go again.
0: A boost for the Sydney Swans ahead of Thursday's AFL top-of-the-table clash against Fremantle in Perth. Star forward Tom Papley will return from a calf injury. Geelong coach Chris Scott has played down claims that he needs to make changes at the selection table to get their season back on track. The Cats have slipped to seventh place on the ladder. That's news and sport.
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1: A fine Thursday morning, some showers forecast for later in the day and heading for a top of 18 degrees. Looking further ahead, a shower or two Friday with a top of 17, mostly sunny on Saturday with a top of 20, Sunday showers and a top of 18. Right now in the city, it's 11 degrees, 11 in Bankstown, 8 in Campbelltown. I'm Jamel Wills. 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We'll be right back.

0: Wales. Testing is also underway on 4 additional suspected cases, 2 in South Australia and 2 in WA. Those samples have been sent to the CSIRO for confirmation. Chelsea Bowden reporting.
1: A 16-year-old boy has been arrested over a fatal stabbing at Taree in northern New South Wales. A 36-year-old man died after being stabbed in a house on Monday. Hundreds of workers have held protests outside Aldi stores across the country. The TWU says there are dangerous practices in the supermarket's transport supply chain. Incidents reported include truck rollovers and a failure to properly maintain vehicles. And Russia's closer to having its athletes compete at the 2028 LA Olympics. The IOC's lifted a suspension on the Russian Olympic Committee that was put in place after Moscow's invasion of Ukraine.
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1: New South Wales has claimed the Origin Shield after upsetting Queensland 30-12 in Game 3. It's the Blues' 4th victory in a decider at Suncorp Stadium from 14 attempts and their first time winning consecutive deciders. The Blues' Mitchell Moses full of praise for coach Laurie Daly, who's been under attack since ahead heavy loss in Game 2.
3: We didn't want to let him down. He's been competent from left, right, centre, from everyone, and it's not warranted. He's one of the best players to put this jersey on, and to coach us into decider up here doesn't get any harder, and he's done that.
1: Geelong coach Chris Scott has played down suggestions he needs to make changes at the selection table to get their season back on track. The Cats have slipped to number 7 on the ladder. A boost for the Swans ahead of their clash with Fremantle in Perth. Star forward Tom Papley will return from injury.
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1: Around the country, Canberra partly cloudy with morning frost and fog and a top of 13. Melbourne partly cloudy, 14. Sydney partly cloudy with showers and a top of 18. Brisbane a shower or two with a top of 22. Perth a shower or two and a top of 21 degrees. Adelaide, fine and mostly sunny with a top of 17. Hobart, partly cloudy with a top of 13. Darwin, mostly sunny, 32.

0: head of the National Anti-Corruption Watchdog, Paul Brereton, has been discontinued due to cost concerns. He resigned in May. And Melbourne has been named Australia's most livable city, ranking third in the world behind Copenhagen and Vienna. The city scored highly for its culture and environment.
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0: Repeating our top story, New South Wales has won the State of Origin series after beating Queensland 30-12. Sydney Swans coach Dean Cox has confirmed Tom Papley will return for their blockbuster clash against Fremantle in Perth. St Kilda coach Ross Lyon says he'll meet with their high-performance team to map out a return for Max King. King injured his hamstring in the VFL earlier this season. Wallabies forward Tom Hooper will return from English club rugby in 2028 to join the Queensland Reds. Egypt officials say their World Cup clash with Argentina was rigged after a goal was overturned for a foul. The reigning champions won 3-2 to move into the quarterfinals. And the West Indies have won their first men's test series in 3 years.
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0: Around the country, Canberra, partly cloudy with morning frost and fog and a top of 13. Melbourne, partly cloudy, 14. Sydney, partly cloudy with showers and a top of 18. Brisbane, a shower or two with a top of 22. Perth, a shower or two and a top of 21 degrees. Adelaide, fine and mostly sunny with a top of 17. Hobart, partly cloudy with a top of 13. Darwin, mostly sunny, 32.

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1: Morning, good to have you company. Some breaking news, and this is coming from Ankara in Turkey, where Donald Trump is currently speaking at the NATO summit as that wraps up.

0: 3. It's the Blues' fourth victory in a decider at Suncorp Stadium from 14 attempts and their first time winning consecutive deciders. The Blues' Mitchell Moses full of praise for coach Laurie Daly, who's been under attack since a heavy loss in Game 2.
1: We didn't want to let him down. He's been competent from left, right, centre, from everyone, and it's not warranted. He's one of the best players to put this jersey on, and the coaches in a decider up here doesn't get any harder, and he's done that.
0: Geelong coach Chris Scott has played down suggestions he needs to make changes at the selection table to get their season back on track. The Cats have slipped to number 7 on the ladder. A boost for the Swans ahead of their clash with Fremantle in Perth. Star forward Tom Papley will return from injury.
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0: Around the country, Canberra partly cloudy with morning frost and fog and a top of 13. Melbourne partly cloudy, 14. Sydney partly cloudy with showers and a top of 18. Brisbane a shower or two with a top of 22. Perth a shower or two and a top of 21 degrees. Adelaide fine and mostly sunny with a top of 17. Hobart partly cloudy with a top of 13. Darwin mostly sunny, 32.

0: So there you go, our music news. Number one, a big hit, big comeback single for Cheap Trick on this day, July 9, 1988. Got some calls on the phone, 131-873. I'll get to those and then we'll get to the news. I'll start giving you the time calls as well, and then Lou Boner's on his way.
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0: Coming up at 9 minutes to four. Yes, I'm going to time again. 3:21 currently in Adelaide, and that would make the time in Perth. 9 minutes to 2, 131-873 is the number. How are you, Kevin?
13: Good morning, Cobber Phil. How are you?
0: Yeah, I'm good. How are you, Cobber Kevin?
13: Yeah, all right, mate. You piqued my interest and my curiosity. A couple of conversations ago, you described yourself as an Englishman. I was wondering, are you an Australian citizen, perchance?
0: No, I'm not, and I'm very naughty for not doing that, because this year is my 50th year in Australia. But in my defence, it's not a very good one, but every time I go overseas, and I've gone overseas 3 times back to the UK and lived there and worked there, then come back to Australia, you have to wait, I think it's about 5 years before you can become an Australian citizen.
13: Mm-hmm.
0: And Sam picked me up on that because she's English and she said she wants to become an Australian citizen. So we're ready to go, but we've got to just go back to the countdown again.
13: Yeah, that was all. That was all. Just curious.
0: But I sound Australian.
13: Yeah.
0: Except when I'm talking about the football, which brings me to this. How are you, geezer? How are you, David?
13: Hello, Phil. How are you, mate?
0: Good, mate. You getting ready for the game?
13: Starting to psych myself up, yeah.
0: Okay, so that's Saturday morning.
13: Quietly confident.
0: No, well, don't be quietly confident when it comes to the England football team.
13: Nah,
0: just
13: well,
0: if you get
13: right,
0: ready for disappointment, then you won't be disappointed as a result.
13: Well, that's right, mate. Now, just quickly, mate, you were speaking to Terry earlier about old Nigel over there.
0: Nigel Farage.
13: And Nigel Farage, yeah. I think, okay, he's got his problems, we all know that, but at least he's had the kahunas to resign and stand again, all right?
0: Yeah.
13: Now, I wish the ever-increasing number of Australian politicians who get elected for one party, and as soon as they're elected, they change parties. I hope they're all watching that and take note.
0: I wonder, though, whether Farage is also just doing a bit of ducking and weaving, because he is caught up in a scandal, a money scandal as well.
13: I'm sure he is, but the principle of what he's doing, I think, is good.
0: If
13: the people don't like or think he's a shonky dealer, well, don't vote for him.
0: Well, there you go.
13: At least he's a, you know, and that's like all these politicians, they really should bring in something. You can't do that. If you want to resign and go, if you want to change parties, you have to resign and stand again.
0: Well, that's it. And of course, you can always vote for the guy standing next to him. Don't forget, dressed as a giant sponge as well, because that's
13: all. Well, that's right. you're the same as me. God bless screaming Lord Sutton.
0: Oh, yeah, that's exactly right. Monster raving loony party as well. Good on you, Dave. Jack in Ringwood, what's going on, buddy?
14: Oh, look, there's so much going on. Where do we start?
0: Well, I've got about 2 minutes, so give me the short version of it.
14: Well, you know, look, this is obviously despicable what's happened with Telstra, let's be honest.
0: Yeah.
14: You know, because I woke up yesterday and I was wondering whether AI Jack had been hacked.
0: Waiting for you to do what you said you were going to do yesterday, but you got it completely wrong. I'm still convinced that you aren't, in fact, Jack, but you are Ray Maher, a.k.a. Alf from Home and Away, calling up pretending to be Jack.
14: Well, because I don't watch the show very often, I couldn't get angry unless somebody
0: Hang on. Are you an Australian? I've just been questioned about that. You don't know what Alf from Home and Away sounds like?
14: I do, but I haven't watched the show enough to be able to copy him precisely.
0: All right, well, let's try this again, okay? Because we didn't do very well with this yesterday. So your line is, don't have to put on you just sound a little bit angry. I didn't come down in the last shower, boy. That's all you have to say. And if you can do that, we'll have a comparison. And I'm pretty sure you are actually him. Go on.
14: Oh, really? Okay, all right. I didn't come down in the last shower, boy.
0: Oh, come on. Tell me you're not Alf from Home and Away, Jack. Now the truth is out there. Hey, Sam, in the time I've got, morning to you, World Cup. What are you thinking?
15: Yeah, I wrote a tribute. All the best for England for you. Good win. I wrote a tribute for Lionel Messi. Just a quick one.
0: Go on, hit me with it in 10 seconds.
15: Lionel Messi, always on the run. Destiny, your time has come. The Golden Boot Award is fairly within your grasp. The great escape against Salah's Sphinxes was like a bobcat's class on the World Cup. And all the glory to come with your band of marauders ready to strike.
0: Brilliant. And I'm glad you didn't rhyme grasp with something else that sounds like it. Cheers, mate.
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0: All right, let's get your news update. 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
27: Hello, I'm Jamel Wills. New South Wales has taken out this year's State of Origin series. Andrew Lucas reports.
28: The Blues have won a dramatic State of Origin decider 30-12 over the Maroons in front of over 52,000 fans at Suncorp Stadium. A standout performance saw Nathan Cleary claim Player of the Match honours and the Wally Lewis medal. Cleary finished with 18 points, including the double, to claim his first decider and silence his critics. The Blues led 18-0 after 30 minutes and finished with a try to seal a special victory. Andrew Lucas at Suncorp Stadium.
27: US President Donald Trump has stated that the ceasefire with Iran is over after both countries exchange strikes. He's told a NATO summit in Turkey he doesn't want to deal with Iran anymore. The US says it's fired at 80 Iranian targets after attacks on three oil tankers in the Strait of Hormuz. Nine News Europe correspondent Josh Bavis says Iran is now targeting US military sites.
29: There are new air sirens ringing out across Bahrain as missiles and drones are being intercepted on their way from Iran to US bases in Kuwait and Bahrain. And we're hearing of fresh reports of another round of explosions in southern Iran. This was meant to be discussed at the summit. Now it's an emergency talking point.
27: The opposition says the communications minister needs to front up and explain what caused the Telstra outage. Around 90% of calls and data services have been restored. At one point, transport services, payment systems and some 000 calls were affected. Liberal leader Angus Taylor says the public deserves some answers.
30: The minister needs to front up and explain to Australians what has happened here. She failed last time. She didn't front up. She didn't actually explain to Australians in a timely way what was going on. It's time for her to get real and explain to Australians what has happened here.
27: The Prime Minister will meet with his Indian counterpart in Melbourne. They're expected to sign an agreement to export Australian uranium to India. The leaders will also discuss enhanced defence cooperation before speaking at a community event at Marvel Stadium. The Electrical Trades Union says BHP could have avoided upcoming strike action in Western Australia's Pilbara. Some workers at the Port Hedland Bulk Export Terminal will stop work for 8 hours next week after failed negotiations on a pay deal. An investigation into former head of the National Anti-Corruption Watchdog, Paul Brereton, has been discontinued due to cost concerns. He resigned in May. And Melbourne has been named Australia's most livable city, ranking third in the world behind Copenhagen and Vienna. The city scored highly for its culture and environment.
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0: Around the country, Canberra, partly cloudy with morning frost and fog and a top of 13. Melbourne, partly cloudy, 14. Sydney, partly cloudy with showers and a top of 18. Brisbane, a shower or two with a top of 22. Perth, a shower or two and a top of 21 degrees. Adelaide, fine and mostly sunny with a top of 17. Hobart, partly cloudy with a top of 13. Darwin, mostly sunny, 32.
11: And guess what? It's Thursday morning already.
12: This is another day. Everything bursting with hope. Coming alive. This moment, this is a new day.
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11: Great to have your company. Filling in, of course, for Tony McManus on 3AW in Melbourne, 5AA in Adelaide, 6PR in Perth. We've been doing that for the week and a half. And, of course, for our regular listeners, still doing the hard yards on 4BC Brisbane, 2CC Canberra and 2GB Sydney, and also our affiliated stations as well. Back to normal next week, although I do believe that some of the big name stars are filtering back into the building to come back early. So I know that because there's a smell of aftershave in the building, and none of the, you know, fill-in staff like myself can actually afford aftershave. So I think that's what gave it away. I'll give you a full rundown of who's back coming up in just a moment. Also, Luke Boner's on the way with a Boner report. Dan says on the text on 0460 873 873, well, that was definitely AI Jack, Phil, because he couldn't pronounce debacle correctly. Definitely. Well, I don't know. I didn't come down to the last shower boy was pretty Alf from Home and Away. Having said that, maybe tomorrow I'll get him to do one that will be definitive and will prove whether or not he is in fact or not Al from Home and Away when he says, don't be a galah. Because there's only certain people who can say that. Oh, by the way, I got a text from Christine as well, talking about, Phil, as you were with David a moment ago, the characters that appear in the local elections in the UK. It's such a shame about screaming Lord

0: job at 6 o'clock, had to be there at 6 o'clock to unload, and I didn't get there till 8:15, until we found out where I had to go. And then when I got there, the forklift guy wasn't there, the foreman wasn't, a lot of guys were missing anyway.
1: Knock on, that's it.
0: They couldn't find how to get to their job, yeah. Unbelievable day yesterday.
1: Yeah. See, there's another issue, you know, the GPS as well, but also, how do you call people who are waiting to hear from you?
2: You just have to pray or send up a smoke signal. I've got to tell you, there's another conspiracy theory. It's just dawned on me.
1: Go on.
2: It's a conspiracy theory from the Watch and Clockmakers Association, so that we have to go and buy watches and clocks now.
1: Well, you know, they've heard my ill attempts at trying to get the time from all three states. But, the thing they said, incidentally, the preppers who were waiting for this all the time, that you should always have $1,000 in cash ready. And that is a really good point, right?
2: Yeah, because the robbers will love that.
1: Well, you don't tell them it's under the bed in a box next to the watches.
2: No, you can't put it there because that's where the communists are hiding.
1: Well, that's
2: remember
1: a good
2: that?
1: Point. But if you think about it, if you lose a situation like we had yesterday, right, ATMs and everything, and the only collateral is cash, who's got cash? I've hadn't had cash in my pocket for months. If you've got $1,000 stashed away, you know, in the kingdom of the blind, the one-eyed man is king if he's got a grand in his pocket.
2: Yeah, well, we talked about this. It was a while ago now. There was a huge blackout in our area, and our shopping centre down the road, everything went to darkness. And none of the FPOS machines worked in Coles. It was a Friday, obviously, before a weekend. And if you didn't have cash, you couldn't buy your groceries. It was that serious. How vulnerable have we become? This is what scares me a little bit.
1: But we never learn any lessons from it. And the other thing, of course, the bloke talked about the GPS. Let's not forget the problems you had yesterday because you couldn't hook up your Spotify and sing along to your, you know, Led Zeppelin while you were driving the car.
2: I know, I had no more cashmere.
1: Hey, I like it. Let's get to George, who's on the phone.
2: What I did there?
1: I know, everybody picked it up. George and Lakemba. Morning, mate.
3: Yeah, g'day. I'm a person, for these very reasons you've been discussing, who likes to keep a bit of cash in their pocket. So I know it sometimes makes me the butt of jokes with some of my more technologically advanced, particularly younger generations, but I'm feeling very smug at the moment. But I can also give you a bit of an understanding some people said, why can't you have just a backup system that you switch over to? Unfortunately, these systems are a lot larger and more complicated than, say, a radio tower, which is antenna. It's just pretty old analog technology, and you know, not too difficult really to switch over to. Whereas with the whole digital telecommunications network, that's a whole other story because it's not just one system; it's many systems. And the other comment that was made about switching Telstra over to Optus, unfortunately, with all these things, they have their own privatized, personalized systems, and they're not always interoperable in the same way as, if you had one grand overarching architecture, like if the government owned everything, as in the old telecom Telstra, where they used to have one technology base for everything and for the whole country, and it was a lot easier to do things. The other problem, of course, these days, if something happens regionally, because they've cut back on all the technicians, particularly in regional areas, now instead of having to travel maybe 50 or 100 kilometres down the road from their base, they might have to travel 1,000 kilometres in some cases because there's a lot less of them. And in that situation, of course, too, you'd have the time increased to get to the problem in the regional areas. But this obviously was more in the central areas, and this is the problem why we're so reliant on these big systems, and because they're not just one system, there's a whole bunch of operators. I mean, some of the small operators you hear about might use Telstra's system, they buy sort of a whole bunch of time, so to speak, or sort of capability of Telstra and undercut them deliberately, which is another story.
1: Yeah, that's exactly right. But you covered some good ground there too, and I think he's got some very good points there too.
2: I just want to say to that caller and to you, George, if you do away with your tap and go and you only carry cash, I find I spend a lot less. If I can see the bills disappearing out of the wallet, I pull up. But if you just tap and go, you kind of don't think about it. Are you with me?
1: I am.
2: I spend Yeah.
1: I'm going to say, hang on there a sec, because let's explore this some more, because, you know, the conspiracy theorists, the preppers, are onto something. Hang on a sec there. Luke, we'll open up the phone, 131-873. Let me get this out of the way, and then back with more from Luke Boner with the Boner Report at 13 minutes to 5 on the East Coast, 17 minutes past 4 in Adelaide, and currently in Perth, it's 13 minutes to 3. Back with more from Luke Boner, and if you want to give us a ring, 131-873.
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1: Sorry to cut you short there, Luke Boner. Luke Boner's here with the Boner Report. Can I quickly say, though, that, again, we haven't learned any lessons that the preppers, the doomsday preppers, have been telling us. Have some cash ready. Have yourself some spare water. Have some tuna cans and a can opener and, you know, a torch and a wind-up radio. Because if something happens, we're all stuffed.
2: We're all in big, big trouble because we rely on this technology, and without it, we're back to the primeval times, aren't we? It scares me how vulnerable we are. I know you've got plenty of people online.
1: But also not how vulnerable, how trusting we are in the system until the system goes wrong. Let's go to West Footscray through 3AW in Melbourne. Morning, Arthur. How are you, mate? What did you want to say?
14: Good morning, Phil. I'm good, thanks, apart from the cold, and good morning, Luke. And,
2: good morning.
14: Yes. Yes, with cash, I don't use technology. Look, many times I've been to an Aldi's or Coles store. The systems are down, 10 to 15 people waiting in line. I'm straight out the door. It also happened at my local service station. I won't name which one, but it's happening over and over, and I just like to get on the move and, you know, avoid. I don't like technology at all. Those poor people in Southern Cross with the Telstra outage were waiting – there in Melbourne for more than half a day just to get home to Ballarat.
1: Well, that's it. And after a day at work, you're absolutely right. Then what do you want to do? You want to go home, don't you, Luke? And you, at the behest of public transport or anything that's caused, you know, like the mobile phone outage, for God's sake.
2: Yeah, and if you're docked because you're late for work or can't turn up, do you send the invoice to Telstra? Good luck with that.
1: Good luck with that. That's right. Arthur, thanks so much for your call. And let's go to Armidale in Melbourne through 3AW. Good morning, Julian.
15: Good morning, sir. Australian Senior earlier this year reported of a lady trying to get a cup of tea from a suburban tea shop was refused service because she didn't have any cash, and another person who didn't know her actually paid for her, and they were going to show her the door because she didn't have any bank card. Isn't that terrible?
1: Yeah, not surprising, though. Yeah, but you know, again, there's probably an older generation, thanks for your call, Julian, an older generation who are so much smarter than the rest of us, boomers and, you know, Generation X's and what have you.
2: The Zs.
1: Because they're not relying on the technology that we all rely on.
2: Yeah, we kind of, you and I, at the end of the boomers, and we learnt to rely on old-fashioned cash. But the generations after us that have come to rely on computers and a cashless society, unbelievably vulnerable, and it's like, it's what happened yesterday that shows, really, that we're backed into this technology corner, and it's very hard to get out. But the only thing that really bugs me is that we learnt this with Optus.
1: We didn't learn anything.
2: We were supposed to have learnt from Optus, and it's happened again. And one death confirmed, four with the Optus outage, 2025, and people not being able to get from A to B to their jobs, to their homes, not being able to spend money. Where is the lesson? Where is the lesson?
1: Yeah, exactly. You know what? And again, if there's a lesson to be learnt, and thank you to all the people who rang and texted as well with Luke Boner. Luke, if there's a lesson to be learned here, we are so trustworthy of something that we have absolutely no control over.
2: Mm-hmm.
1: And when something like this happens, we just presume that everything is going to work smoothly or that somebody will fix it, that there won't be an issue because somebody will plug it back in. We've become so reliant on this bloody mobile phone, and that's what's running our lives. You know, we haven't got any cash in our pockets. We haven't got any bloody canned tuna in the cupboard because we are so trustworthy. And this is where we've gone wrong.
2: It's where we've gone wrong. Bottled water. You can just see it, can't you?
1: Right.
2: Cans of baked beans, sardines and tuna, bottled water.
1: Toilet paper.
2: Don't start the toilet paper.
1: But, same thing again, right?
2: It is. How vulnerable are we? Do we deserve better answers? And Telstra, I mean, they are top of the charging tree. Are we getting a better service? Yesterday, the answer is a big, big no. But when all this is said and done, and if $30 million in fines is handed out to Telstra, fine. But where is the lesson? Will this happen again? I'm telling you, my gut feeling says yes.
1: Of course it will. And where's that $30 million going to end up being passed back on to the consumer eventually? You know, that's a case.
2: Yeah.
1: So,
2: and this is after they sacked thousands of people.
1: Well, there you go. Why? Yeah. To put it in the hands of technology that doesn't work. You know what? Let's take one thing out of this. And that is, everybody have $1,000 in their pocket or under the bed with their watches, which is where Luke keeps his good watches and pens.
2: I'll have to hand it to you. Yes.
1: Give it a
2: watch.
1: Plug.
2: Get a clock. Bring back George the Talking Clock if you can get through. 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
30: Patrick, New South Wales has claimed the State of Origin Shield after upsetting Queensland 30-12 in Game 3. It's the Blues' fourth victory in a decider at Suncorp Stadium from 14 attempts and their first time winning consecutive deciders. Mitchell Moses, full of praise for Blues coach Laurie Daly, who's been under attack since a heavy loss in Game 2.
31: We didn't want to let him down. He's been competent from left, right, centre, from everyone, and it's not warranted. He's one of the best players to put this jersey on, and to coach us in a decider up here doesn't get any harder, and he's done that.
30: US President Donald Trump has told a NATO summit in Turkey the ceasefire with Iran is over. He's described Iran as a country led by sick people, saying further diplomatic talks are a waste of time. The US says it's fired at 80 Iranian targets after attacks on three oil tankers in the Strait of Hormuz. In response, Iran says it's targeting US military sites in Bahrain and Kuwait. Telstra says it could take some time for all devices on the network to fully reconnect following an outage. A software defect is being blamed for knocking out services. Chief Financial Officer Michael Ackland says he understands how much customers rely on the telco.
32: And we are deeply sorry for the impact that this has had on so many people. I want to also thank you for your patience and understanding as we've worked to put things right today. We don't take that patience for granted.
30: The Prime Minister will today meet with his Indian counterpart in Melbourne. They're expected to sign an agreement to export Australian uranium to India. The leaders will also discuss enhanced defence cooperation before speaking at a community event at Marvel Stadium. There's another confirmed case of bird flu in Australia. Chelsea Bowden has more.
0: South Australia has recorded its second confirmed detection of H5 bird flu in a giant petrel found on the state's York Peninsula. It marks the country's eighth presumed positive result, including five in WA and one in New South Wales. Testing is also underway on four additional suspected cases, two in South Australia and two in WA. Those samples have been sent to the CSIRO for confirmation. Chelsea Bowden reporting.
30: A 16-year-old boy has been arrested over a fatal stabbing at Taree in northern New South Wales. A 36-year-old man died from injuries sustained in a house on Monday. And three Australian cities have been named among the world's 10 most livable. Jordan Tunbridge explains.
3: Melbourne has climbed to third place in the latest global livability index, edging out Sydney in fourth. The Victorian capital scoring highly for its culture and environment, with its food, art scene and distinctive neighbourhoods helping it stand out. Adelaide also made the top 10, coming in eighth. Copenhagen retained its title as the world's most livable city for a second straight year, ahead of Vienna. Jordan Tunbridge reporting.
30: In finance, the Dow Jones down 555 points, the Nasdaq down 4, one Australian dollar buying 69.3 US cents.
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30: Recapping our top story, New South Wales has won the State of Origin series after beating Queensland 30-12 at Suncorp Stadium. Geelong coach Chris Scott has played down suggestions he needs to make changes at the selection table to get their season back on track. The Cats have slipped to seventh on the ladder. A boost for the Sydney Swans ahead of Thursday's AFL top of the table clash against Fremantle in Perth. Star forward Tom Papley will return from a calf injury, and Alexander Zverev has reached back-to-back major semis through to the Wimbledon semi-finals. That is the latest news and sport.
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30: Cloudy with showers, a top of 18 degrees on the coast, 17 in our west, a shower or two tomorrow. Further ahead, partly cloudy on Saturday, a shower or two Sunday, sunny again Monday and Tuesday. Right now in the city, it's 10 degrees, 11 in Penrith and Gosford. It's 10 in Bankstown, 9 degrees in Campbelltown, Lucas Heights. It's also 9 degrees currently in Terry Hills. I'm Dusty Fitzpatrick. 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
1: We've had a lot of fun filling in for Tony McManus on 3AW in Melbourne and also 5AA Adelaide and 6PR Perth, and Tony will be back next week, so one more show to go. It's 4:37 a.m. in Adelaide, currently 5:07 on the East Coast and 3:07 in Perth. 131-873 is the phone number. Also, I got an email that came in. The email address is overnights@2gb.com, and it was from Sarah, who's done a bit of digging and sent me a story about the timekeeping issue behind the mobile network outage. Thank you for all the texts that we had too when we chatted with our regular Thursday morning guest, Luke Boner, with the Boner Report as well. And if I didn't get to your text, I apologise, but thank you, really appreciate that as well. Let's move on to another issue, and this issue was based around a lot of texts that I've received over the last 2 weeks, almost 3 weeks, asking if we can follow up on the culling of the Brumby issue. And a lot of people feel very, very strongly about this. And I had a chat yesterday with Peter Cochran, former Nationals MP for Monaro. Can I also just give you a warning in advance that we are going to talk about issues that do involve cruelty to animals? So if that's something that you find a little bit unacceptable, or, I mean, obviously I haven't got too graphic about it, but also I don't want you to feel that, you know, you're concerned about hearing the interview. So if you don't want to hear it, it's about 7 minutes long, turn off your radio for about, you know, 10 minutes and then you'll miss that. But it's an important issue. Now, before I speak to and I play you the interview with Peter, I want to mention an email that came in from Jeff earlier on, who wanted to have his say about this. And he said, "I despise the way that the naive bleeding hearts are demanding that we have to obey them on the subject of the useless Brumbies and on the subject of all feral animals, which have wiped out several species of native fauna already and will eventually wipe out the rest. Kill every Brumby, and feral cat and feral dog and dingo and Indian minor bird and deer and buffalo and foxes and pigs. I would rather see a willy wag tail bird than," I think it's basically the whole idea of it is, he says that Brumbies are a nuisance, and why should people be so soft on the subject of worthless animals? Boo-hoo for the dopey horses. So that was Jeff, that, and I incidentally disagree completely with you, Jeff. I think it's absolute cruelty to animals. But I wanted to ask Peter Cochran about this, and again, just a warning that we will talk about cruelty to animals. If that's something that you don't find you can want to listen to, by all means, turn off your radio for about 10 minutes. But I spoke to Peter Cochran yesterday, former Nationals MP for Monaro. And Peter also has been running the Cochrane Horse Treks for over 25 years. So he's a fifth-generation mountain cattleman and has been riding the Snowy Mountains his entire life. And I said to Peter, is there any way that you can justify this Brumby culling and the action that's going on?
2: I don't think this sort of cruelty can be justified in any means. And the barbaric nature in which they've undertaken the exercise, their refusal to acknowledge the advantages of the legislation, which was known as the Brumby Bill, and the methodology that was put in place to manage this entire issue of Brumbies in the Kosciuszko National Park, and then repealing the legislation, which was the answer to all their problems. No, I don't think there's any excuse for what they've done. It's brutal. It's embarrassing internationally. And it was totally unnecessary. The point is that there is nowhere in the world where this sort of behaviour takes place now, where mass shootings of horses like this, it's an unquestionable barbaric act on behalf of the state government, who I don't believe had the authority of the people of New South Wales to do it. The minister in charge of this, I don't believe, understands what the issues are so far as the cultural significance of these horses. I don't think she wants to know. I don't think the Premier even is concerned about the cultural and spiritual significance of these horses, least of all Steve Wan, who's our local member. I mean, the question is being asked here, where is Steve Wan? Where is Wan? And he's failed to represent his constituents. It's as simple as that. And they are angry. Yeah. They're very angry. And some of them are affected emotionally. It's just beyond belief that this could happen.
3: So what were the provisions of the Brumby Bill initially, and how much has it changed? What reasons are they using here?
2: Well, the Brandon Bill has been repealed. It was put through both houses under a coalition government in order to provide, firstly, acknowledgement of the cultural significance of the horses, the fact that they play a major part in the history of Australia, including, for example, the whole theme of the Man from Snow River, the opening ceremony of the Olympic Games of 2000. There are restaurants named after the Brumbies. There is a football team named after the Brumbies. There are poetry written about it. It's all a part of our cultural history, and particularly with people in regards to the Snowy Mountains and their surrounding area, these are part of their spiritual culture. And so the legislation was designed firstly to acknowledge that cultural existence was part of our history, and that should be protected. The second thing was that provision be made for areas to be set aside for the horses, for the Brumbies, which were to be exclusion zones, which were not where they were allowed to maintain their existence. In other words, remain in the national park as part of their cultural history. But that was part of the legislation, and it was accepted by both houses of parliament. The other thing was that a management plan was put in place under the legislation, which included the community involvement. So the community, particularly experienced people who'd been, associated with those horses for a lifetime, where their knowledge and experience could be maximised. So the legislation provided all of the answers that the National Parks needed, National Parks Wildlife Service needed, under a management plan to reduce the numbers. And so far as the numbers are concerned, I have to say that the wild exaggerations that have come out of the Invasive Species Council and ongoing, they're still quoting wild figures which were never ever substantiated, given the fact that the equation they were using, the methodology they were using, was flawed, severely flawed, to the point where the most modest of people who were calculating numbers would acknowledge that the system did not work. And so that extent, they were exaggerating the figures in order to, deliberately, I might say, exaggerating the figures in order to justify the slaughter of what about cultural icons.
3: Based on the government's own numbers, there's something between 3,000 to 10,000 horses shot within the first week of July.
2: I conduct commercial horse tricks up in the Kosciuszko National Park and have done for 28 years. I was formerly a state member of parliament, member for Monero. I'm embarrassed by what we've seen over the last 2 years. In fact, there are areas up there where I won't take our guests at all for fear of, running on to carcasses which are laying in the waterways. They just shot the horses and left them laying in the waterways, which, by the way, is the water catchment for Canberra, Cooma, Redbone, and all people downstream in the Murrumbidgee. The government should be thoroughly ashamed of themselves. And as an Australian, I'm ashamed of it, because this issue has now gone international. There's been an American film crew out here who have a broad profile on animal welfare across the world, and we are not looking good at the moment. Australians are looking like bloody barbarians. And, you cannot believe that the National Parks and Wildlife Service are sitting back watching this happen, that the Minister Penny Sharp and Premier Chris Minns, along with local state member Steve Wan, have not raised a hand to try and stop this. I mean, they could stop it tomorrow, even though it's too late now. It's, the image of these horses which have been rot in the bloody paddocks, this has now gone worldwide. And there's a documentary being produced which will be shown across the world and will not paint Australia with a good image, I can assure you. So these are horses shot from the air, from a helicopter. I'm a Vietnam vet, and I don't go into telling worries, but I can assure you that from my experience, engaging a target from a moving platform like a helicopter with a single shot firearm is almost impossible. Any of those necessities in Vietnam, they were used to targets on the ground. So the firearms they were using could not possibly have engaged these animals humanely in the mountainous area where they were, the thick vegetation. There was no chance of having those animals shot humanely the way they went about it. It's the sort of thing that you would have expected to happen, 400 or 500 years ago, may have happened. And even then, it would be questionable.
3: The federal opposition leader, Angus Taylor, has become a high-profile person who's against this. And a lot of people probably are naive to the extent of this. And I put my hand up, and that's me as well. What can we do, mate?
2: Well, Angus has been outstanding. Bushman, he comes from the Snowy Mountains, and in his early days as a youth, he spent time as a guide with a tour business, similar to the one that I conduct.
3: Yeah.
2: And he's a good horseman and he knows horses and he knows the bush. So, you know, people like that raise the profile of the issue. So what we really need to do is I would plead with people across New South Wales, in fact, across Australia, to contact Penny Wong, contact the New South Wales Parliament, plead with Premier Minns, anywhere they can get in contact with a member of Parliament, regardless of what political flavour they are, I might add,
3: yep.
2: You know, let them all know that Australia will not accept this sort of thing. It's just not acceptable in this day and age. We're better than this. Australians are better than this.
3: Mate, let's keep in touch.
2: I very much appreciate yourself and your station for taking interest in that. It's been exceptional.
1: And that was Peter Cochrane that I spoke to yesterday, former Nationals MP for Monaro. And you may agree or you may disagree. Paddy in Enmore was on the text on 0460 873 873 and said, Phil, sorry, but it's really simple. Feral animals don't belong in our national parks. End of story. You may disagree with that or you may agree. 131 873 is the phone number.
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1: I'll tell you who's on and who's away in just a moment. 5:21, so get ready for the breakfast shows. 5:21 on the East Coast makes it 4:50 in Adelaide and 21 minutes past 3 in Perth as well. Tony, on the phone from Greenvale. Morning, mate. You disagree with what Peter Cochrane was saying?
12: Yeah, well, I don't disagree with you, but you can see he's an animal lover. But I got a eradication licence in Victoria, and I get called to go and eradicate kangaroos or deer or whatever dogs, whatever's causing problem in too many of them. And I can tell you now, anybody in Australia, go for a walk in the bush, and what you'll see is what we call game trails. They're like tracks where the animals walk and cross. none of those are made by Australian native animals. Koalas don't make them. Kangaroos, wombats. They're made by feral animals, which is horses, deer, foxes. They leave trails. And when it rains, those little things become like little creeks and they wash away the soil. And that's why we get so much erosion now, like the other old countries in the old days. Same thing. They're the wrong animal for Australia. They're a hard-hoofed animal. The camel is adapted because he's a soft hoof, but still, you don't want them out there. They're not for Australia. They're not natives to Australia. Now, if they're going to leave a patch. But, and when you're talking about the shooting from the helicopter, I've never done it, but my mate does it. If the animal doesn't die straight away, it's a helicopter. They hover over, put a second shot to make sure it's gone. So it's not as cruel as what he's saying it is. It is cruel. Yes, it's an animal, but we can't have them out there, fellas. They're not native Australians.
1: Another one of his arguments was that the kind of gun that they're using as well is not the appropriate gun as well. If you're using something like a shotgun, for example, he said that, being a Vietnam vet, do you disagree with that as well?
12: Yeah, no, they're high-powered rifles, and they're trained. He goes in helicopters, and they have targets they have to practice. They won't just give me a license and say, go in a helicopter and shoot. No, I've got to be trained how to shoot from a moving environment, how to shoot a target correctly. Yeah, and the helicopter driver knows what to do as well, to keep it hovering, not just fly and randomly shoot and hit the animal in the back leg.
1: Can you understand, Tony, why some people think that it's cruel?
12: Well, look, I'm an animal lover. I've got two dogs. Yeah, I'm an animal lover too. But when it comes to the bush eradication, we have to do it. Yeah, it's got to be, maybe they should herd them all up, pen them, and then put them down humanely. Maybe that might work. But, they've got to be moved on if they're doing damage. And the game trails anywhere, just go for a walk. They crisscross everywhere. Every 2 feet, you'll be crossing one. And that's the start of erosion. The start of erosion. We're just killing the countryside.
1: There you go. That's Tony calling through from Greenvale there. 131873 is our number.
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1: Currently one Australian dollar buying 69 US cents and 52 British pence. Donald Trump has said that the situation in Iran, in fact, is going back to, the ceasefire being over, which may mean that petrol could go up.
13: Trump says his agreement with Iran is over. And the president did say that he would allow his negotiating team, the vice president, Steve Witkoff, Jared Kushner, to continue on their technical negotiations with Iran to try and secure some nuclear concessions. And the president is furious that Iran, in his mind, has violated the terms of the ceasefire.
1: So there you go. That's the basic update on that, is that the ceasefire is now over, which means that we're looking at about $1.65 through to, that's in Sydney, about $1.73, $1.80 in Canberra for your ULP 91s. At this stage, they haven't gone up, but we'll keep an eye on that.
11: 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Almost at your destination? 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
14: Trains on the Hunter Line still aren't running between Newcastle Interchange and Tallara, Dungog and Scone. Also on the Southern Highlands Line, not running between Campbelltown and Mossvale. They're being replaced by buses, all after yesterday's Telstra issues. Also through Cremorne, issues with the tidal flow on Military Road near Spofforth Street, affecting a west or citybound lane. At Ryde, traffic lights being repaired near Top Ride Shops, the corner of Devlin Street and Blaxland Road. They're blacked out there with crews working on them. And Ferry Meadow, a gravel spill on the Princess High at Mount Ousley Road. 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
1: Gene, thank you for your text about the Brumbies. And I'm sorry it took us so long to get somebody on the phone, but I'm glad that we managed to do that. Michael said, the caller before said that he doesn't shoot kangaroos, and then he said he does shoot kangaroos. So what's the story? All right, get ready for next on 2GB for breakfast. It's James Willis, followed by Trent Nikolic. 3AW, Jimmy Bartel and Mark Allen. 4BC have Ben Davis. And also my mate Jason Matthews as well. 5AA Early Breakfast, Sam Datto and Ned McHenry, and a best of 6PR for our Perth listeners. Have a fantastic day. It's the last of our national shows tomorrow, and we've got a lot of great stuff coming up for you. 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
24: Good morning, I'm Dusty Fitzpatrick. The Blues and star playmaker Nathan Cleary have silenced their critics with an iconic victory in the State of Origin decider. Coach Laurie Daly took aim at the side's detractors following the 30-12 win. It's the third straight win for New South Wales at Suncorp Stadium, but Captain Isaiah Yeo not convinced the Cauldrons lost its aura of invincibility.
25: Just in this environment, that's nothing, like it's everything you could want. Like it's the crowd's on top of you. I think if you ask all the boys, one of their favourite away games would be playing at Suncorp because it's always got a big crowd.
24: Telstra has revealed it was hit by a secondary issue which affected some calls, including 000, hours after it resolved a major outage. The wider disruptions were caused by a software issue which affected the network's timekeeping systems. Last night, the telco revealed it was working to resolve and welfare checks were being carried out any time a failed 000 call was detected. The UN Secretary-General is urging the US and Iran to urgently resume negotiations as the ceasefire between the nations deteriorates. US President Donald Trump is vowing to hit Iran hard again and warned he thinks the ceasefire is over. The UN's Antonio Guterres says a return to full-scale hostilities between the nations would have catastrophic consequences. Pacific countries will share in a $250 million rugby league investment over the next 10 years. Prime Minister Anthony Albanese announced the funding as part of Australia's ongoing soft diplomacy in the region. The money will be used to help young people across PNG, Samoa, Tonga and the Solomon Islands. Mr. Albanese says sport forms part of a special bond between Australia and the Pacific.
0: Geography, of course, means we are part of the family and the blue continent. But more importantly than that is our people-to-people relations, the exchanges that have occurred over a long period of time.
24: The Prime Minister will today meet with his Indian counterpart in Melbourne with a deal on uranium expected to be high on the agenda. Shots have been fired during a confrontation in the driveway of a home in Sydney's southwest. Police have been told two men confronted another man at Guildford before driving off. No injuries have been reported. Also making news, three men have been charged after the drug ice and a gun were seized after a traffic stop near Griffith. The average cost of renting a house in Sydney's climbed to a record $850 a week, and a survey shows more than one quarter of Australians skipped or delayed seeing a GP last year, with many blaming rising costs. In finance, the Dow Jones is down 581 points, the Nasdaq up 1 point, one Australian dollar buying 69.3 US cents.
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2: Good morning. As we heard in the news, the Blues have taken a commanding 30-12 win over the Maroons at Suncorp Stadium to win the State of Origin decider. Halfback Nathan Cleary starred for New South Wales, bagging two tries, four conversions and a penalty to block Queensland from attaining the shield. A final try from Hudson Young putting the cherry on top for the Blues, as heard on the continuous call team.
3: Brayley's taken in the tackle. He threw the ball away. Young's over. Young scores a try. They're going to win the game. It's 30 points to 12. The New South Wales Blues against all the odds.
2: 23-year-old wildcard Arthur Ferry has sent Wimbledon into a frenzy. The Brits through to the semis after beating world number 9 Flavio Cabolli in straight sets in the quarterfinals. 6-4, 7-6, 6-love. That's sport. I'm Toby Goff.
24: That's the latest news and sport.
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14: Through Cremorne, a tidal flow issue on Military Road near Spofforth Street affecting citybound traffic. At Top Ride, they're working on traffic lights that are blacked out at the corner of Devlin Street and Blaxland Road near the Top Ride shops. Also, Ferry Meadow, a gravel spill on the Princess Highway at Mount Ousley Road. The M5 is building off the Hume Motorway. No major delays yet. On the Hunter Line, trains aren't running between Newcastle Interchange and Tallara, Dungog and Scone. On the Southern Highlands Line, they're not running between Campbelltown and Mossvale. There are replacement buses, all following yesterday's Telstra issues. 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
24: Cloudy with showers, heading for a top of 18 degrees on the coast, 17 in our west. A shower or two tomorrow. Looking further ahead, partly cloudy on Saturday, a shower or two Sunday. Sunny again Monday and Tuesday. Right now in the city, it's 10 degrees, humidity 94%. Winds from the west at 15 kilometres an hour. It's 12 in Penrith, 11 Gosford, 10 in Bankstown and Campbelltown. I'm Dusty Fitzpatrick. There'll be more news at 6 o'clock on your news leader, Sydney's 2GB.
5: This is 2GB Breakfast with James Willis, filling in for Ben Fordham.

Yes, good morning on Thursday, July 9. I'm James Willis and it's great to have your company here on 2GB Breakfast. What a victory to New South Wales and State of Origin. Did you stay up for the game last night? I did. A lot of the team here did. There are some very tired people in here, including me, but that's okay. We're going to power on.

0: that New South Wales won for a decider at Suncorp Stadium. It doesn't happen all that often. And I don't think many people gave us a chance before last night. There was people talking about, oh, who should replace Laurie Daly as coach? I did a media interview with someone about a month ago or a couple of weeks ago after game two when New South Wales was well beaten. And the question I was asked was, who should replace Laurie Daly after this series? I said, well, hang on, it's still alive. We've got one game to go. We won game one. So some of the criticism in the lead up to last night was extraordinary. And how good was Nathan Cleary? Penrith's halfback was awarded the Wally Lewis Medal as player of the series. He scored two tries last night and kicked five from six goals and also came up with a couple of crucial plays in defence where he stripped the ball off Queensland, who were a bit loose with their handling last night. Well done to Laurie Daly, the coach. He was under enormous pressure in the lead up to last night. There'd been speculation about replacing him already, and he made some crucial changes. Some people agreed with him, some didn't, and they paid off. Daly told Channel 9 after the game it was a privilege to coach the Blues to the win.
1: I love New South Wales. I'll do anything for this team. When Freddie asked me to come back and be involved, that sort of lit the fire inside me again. And, yeah, it's very special, isn't it? Like, we've all been there. It's a very special thing to do.
2: So you're proud of him?
1: Oh, yeah. Bloody oath.
2: You're proud of yourself?
1: I'm just proud.
2: You can say yeah.
1: No.
2: You should be.
1: Well, I'm proud. I'm relieved.
0: He's proud and relieved. Well done to Laurie Daly. The New South Wales captain, Isaiah Yeo, was also in great spirits after the win. He said he's proud of the team for shutting out some of the external noise and talk.
3: A lot of noise from all sort of parts of Australia, whether it was Queensland, New South Wales, in regards to what they thought of this group. But internally, we had the utmost confidence if we could piece together 80 minutes, we'd give ourselves every chance. And fortunately, we were able to do that tonight under the most pressure. So I'm just so proud and so happy for the group over there. And just for the people of New South Wales, we just hope you're proud of us. We love representing you, and then to be the underdog tonight and come away with a win up here, outstanding. We hope you enjoy it.
0: And I was watching the press conference this morning from last night, and Laurie Daly was saying Isaiah Yeo is the best leader that he has seen in action, which is a huge rap from Daly as a New South Wales legend. Now, I don't think this would have changed anything, but it is worth noting that there has been a major controversy over one of the rulings in the game last night by the bunker. The NRL has confirmed that an incorrect call was made, which led to a Blues try. Jack Bostock knocked the ball on in a mid-air contest, but play continued and Bradman Best ran away with it to score a length of the field try. How good was Bradman Best last night? He can play. But the bunker cleared it and the try was confirmed, putting New South Wales further ahead at a crucial point of the match. The NRL has since confirmed that it was the wrong call, and the Queensland legend Cameron Smith on Channel 9 was fuming about it.
4: If that's touched his hand and it's proved to have touched it, we need a serious review of the bunker. A serious review of the bunker. Now, yeah, I'm disappointed that Queensland lost. Would that have changed the result? Probably not. But it was at a pretty crucial point in the game where Queensland were down by 10 points.
0: Yeah, he says there needs to be a serious review into the bunker. As I say, the NRL has confirmed that it was the wrong call. But overall, well done to the Blues. And we'll try and catch up with the team throughout the program this morning. Great victory for New South Wales. Now, Australia's biggest telco has been on the ropes over the last 24 hours. Telstra are in crisis mode after a major outage which lasted for 5 hours in total. Millions of Australians were impacted, and we heard these stories firsthand on the program this morning, yesterday morning. And some embarrassing details about how this occurred are starting to emerge. The company has been forced to conduct its own welfare checks on customers who could not ring 000 yesterday. What a disgrace. At least 330 people were unable to make emergency calls during the outage. Telstra says six of the people required immediate assistance. It's being described as the worst national outage in over a decade. Customers were unable to make phone calls, send text messages, or use the internet. We had calls from small business owners who said they couldn't charge their customers throughout the morning. People couldn't pay for a coffee. People couldn't pick something up from the small business because the FPOS machines weren't working. Elderly people couldn't access their emergency call systems. And in total, for some customers,

0: It took 12 hours for Telstra to fully restore their service. Now, just have a listen to this. And this is all very preliminary, but we're told that the issue yesterday was most likely caused by a 20-year time travel glitch. Yeah, the time travel glitch was triggered by a botched firmware upgrade. And according to the story on the front page of the Sydney Morning Herald, two internal Telstra sources believe the outage was caused by a software bug, and it caused the timing services to incorrectly reset their clocks by not 1 week, not 2 weeks, but 1,024 weeks, or almost 20 years back in time, making them believe that the date was November 2006 instead of July 2026. The outage caused a massive meltdown across the nation. Cafes shut down, traffic lights shut off, electric vehicles wouldn't charge, well, they wouldn't even work properly. And for more than 80,000 businesses, the FPOS payment system they were using was not working. Several train services were also shut down. The Australian Rail Track Corporation had to suspend services across its 9,500-kilometre network. They halted both passenger and major freight routes. Victoria had regional train issues. And we'll play a bit of this throughout the morning, but did you notice yesterday that it was the CFO talking to the media from Telstra instead of the CEO? It turns out that Telstra's boss, Vicky Brady, was on holidays overseas. Oh dear, what are the odds? She's reportedly coming back to Australia now, but the CFO, Michael Ackland, fronted the cameras, and he says that Telstra is confident they've identified the source of the problem.
1: We are confident we have identified a software defect. We've been able to isolate it. I want to be clear, this was not the result of a cyber incident.
0: Now, we'll cover this throughout the show this morning, and he has made it clear there that this was not the result of a cyber incident. When you had someone like Barnaby Joyce, the One Nation MP, claiming it needs to be investigated in light of China and their missile tests this week.
2: I hope it's just a coincidence about the intercontinental ballistic missile that went into the Pacific. I don't want to be paranoid or conspiracy theorist, but we know there is the capacity for China to affect that sort of software and that sort of network. Okay. And we know that they have hacked into computers. We know that this is part of the raison d'etre of their process. I think it's an issue that needs to be cleared up.
0: And other people were making that point as well. We'll wait and see. But at this stage, there is no proof and no evidence of this being a cyber attack. It sounds like it was quite a laughable situation with this time travel glitch. I mean, honestly, and is there any wonder that they're facing Telstra now hefty penalties, potentially a $30 million fine, at the very least to save face with everyone who was dudded for 5 or 6 hours yesterday morning. They should be offering a day for free, if not a month for free.
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4: And following on from yesterday's Telstra issues, trains continue to still not run on the Southern Highlands line from Campbelltown to Mossvale and Goulburn. They are being replaced by buses. Ferry Meadow, a gravel spill on the Princes Highway at Mount Ousley Road. At Cremorne, there's a tidal flow issue affecting Military Road near Spofforth Street. Had a crash earlier near Top Ride Shops, the corner of Blackstone Road and Devlin Street. It went into a traffic light pole and those lights are out and currently being repaired. Eastern Creek, a lot of M4's traffic coming past the M7 and the M5's busy at Liverpool. 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
6: Russell Howcroft here. 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And I think that's a genuine mistake. 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The most successful people in business in the world, they may own the business 100%, but they believe the bank to be a partner.
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13: Ben Fordham Live. Taste the 100% beef of Macca's new quarter pounder barbecue bacon and double quarter pounder barbecue bacon. Don't Macca's walk, Macca's run.
0: It's 10 minutes away from the news at 6 o'clock. This is James Willis filling in for Ben Fordham on 2GB Breakfast. Now, it is the 9th of July. On this day, there was a historical first. Here's your only hint. The year was 1877. There was an historical first on this day, July 9. Do you know the answer? 0460 873 873. Two people have been stabbed south of Sydney at about 5 p.m. yesterday afternoon. Emergency services were called to Tarmore following reports of a stabbing. A 45-year-old man was found in the front yard of a house suffering from multiple stab wounds. He's been treated at the scene before being taken to hospital in a serious condition. A 39-year-old woman has also been found with stab wounds at a nearby home on the same street. She's been treated by paramedics before being taken to hospital in a serious condition. An investigation into the incident has commenced, and anyone with information should ring Crime Stoppers on 1-800-333-000. And police are investigating an alleged shooting in Sydney's West at about 11:30 p.m. last night. Emergency services were called to a home in Guildford following reports of a shooting. Officers were told a man at the home was confronted in the driveway by two other men before shots were fired. Two men then left the scene in a vehicle. No injuries have been reported. And again, if you know anything, police are asking for help. Ring Crime Stoppers on 1-800-333-000. Great to have your company on 2GB Breakfast. Now, Chris says, I've always said we pay for things with a mobile phone. The banking apps should know you have at least $200 in your account. And it's a good reminder to carry cash at all time. Troy says $30 million for Telstra as a possible fine doesn't sound like enough. There should be a class action for all the businesses that couldn't charge people and do their make their money yesterday. Steve says, good morning, James. The Telstra outage, whether it was a cyber attack or not, should serve as a massive warning. Well, I think that is the reality check that we get from time to time when suddenly everyone realizes we're all connected via our mobile phones and through the network. Businesses go offline. There are issues making emergency calls. Electric vehicles aren't working. And so many other services were impacted yesterday. Trains, the transport network. And you suddenly go, well, we're all connected. How easy is it in theory to switch all of this online via a third-party attack? And as you heard Will say in the traffic report just before, some trains on the Southern Highlands Line and Hunter Line are still not running following yesterday's Telstra issue. They are being replaced by buses. buses continue to replace trains between Campbelltown and Mossvale Goulburn on the Southern Highlands line. Trains are still not running between these stations due to the ongoing effects of yesterday's external telecommunication issue. So passengers should continue to allow travel time, but the results and the consequences of that outage are still being felt across Sydney and the country right now.
13: Last Thursday morning peak, drivers travelling on WestConnex saved an average of 29 minutes from Parramatta to Sydney CBD. Quicker trips with Transurban, operator of Linkt.
4: It's been a crash on the Pacific Highway to Rimba, and in looking for that, seeing some heavy traffic on the Central Coast Highway through Carryong, which is pretty heavy past the BMW dealership towards the M1. M1 itself travels well across the Moonee Creek and Hawkes River bridges. M5 through Liverpool, slow traffic past the Hume Highway overpass approaching Moorbank Avenue. Citybound at Cremorne, a tidal flow issue on Military Road near Spofforth Street. Also Ferry Meadow, a gravel spill on the Princess Highway at Mount Ousley Road, and the M4's not too bad, but pretty busy approaching the Prospect Highway. This is Will Bottom on 2GB.
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0: 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A lot of feedback in relation to Telstra, including this message from Brian. A day or a month for free is not enough. I lost thousands as a small plumbing business owner because of the outages yesterday. Thank you for that. I wonder how many people are in the same boat. This is a $55 billion company. They're claiming they still have no idea publicly how this situation occurred, when apparently their systems and their setups were sent back 20 years. It's amateur hour. And I think at a very basic step, they should be offering people discounted rates, if not refunds, for a day, a week, a month, whatever it may be. Too many people were dudded. And the government needs to ensure that they're not just saying potential fines of tens of millions of dollars. People can't ring 000. They should be throwing the book at the telcos behind it.
1: A sports update.
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0: Sienna Williams is with us. Sienna, are you tired today?
14: I'm very tired, but it is a great morning to be a Blues fan, so I can suck it up.
0: Yeah, it was so good. And to be honest, I mean, we always had the cattle, and I said this yesterday, that with the likes of Nathan Cleary, who was brilliant last night, we had a team full of winners, and they stepped up, and they were phenomenal last night.
14: They really did. New South Wales stepping up to the challenge and securing the shield after a stunning 30-12 victory over Queensland. It wasn't an easy ask in front of more than 52,000 fans at Suncorp Stadium. Even with the broadcast, you could struggle to hear some of the commentary at points. It was so loud. Nathan Cleary, as you mentioned, just outstanding, putting his mark on the match early in the game, scoring two quick tries in the first half and capping off that stunning performance with the Wally Lewis medal for player of the series. And he wasn't the only player that stood up. Bradman Best was so good for the Blues. He really proved himself. And Payne Haas was also fantastic, playing a little wider off the ruck. He caused chaos, but it was the ultimate performance from New South Wales and a great win for coach Laurie Daly. So the shield is coming home.
0: And a couple of really, really big moments. I mentioned the Bradman Best try, the NRL ruling that it was the wrong call, but also the offside from Sam Walker's bomb, which led to a Queensland try being disallowed, vital. But in the end, the Blues, too good. We win at Suncorp. Well done, Sienna. Thank you. The news is next at 6.
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23: It's 6 o'clock. Good morning. I'm Dusty Fitzpatrick. New South Wales has produced one of the great Origin upsets, winning the decider at Suncorp Stadium to seal a series victory. Nathan Cleary put in a man-of-the-match performance to steer the Blues to the 30-12 result. Coach Laurie Daly not mincing words for the critics who had written off the side's chances heading into Game 3.
24: It annoys me when I hear people talk about New South Wales don't get it and they've got no passion for the jersey. Like, that's two of the last 3 years we've won State of Origin with this group, and I don't know why we attack people the way we do.
23: The US president has taken aim at the leadership in Iran after declaring he believes the ceasefire is over. The United States is preparing further strikes after accusing Iranian forces of targeting multiple vessels in the Strait of Hormuz. The UN Secretary General is urging both parties to restart talks as soon as possible, but Donald Trump says he doesn't see the point in going back to the table.
25: Speak to our negotiators. They want to negotiate. They're good people. Steve Witkoff, Jared Kushner, but they have to come back to me. As far as I'm concerned, it's just a waste of time dealing with them. They're liars.
23: Telstra says it's identified a secondary issue stemming from a software malfunction which triggered a nationwide outage. Those trying to reach 000 may receive an error message before their phone tries to connect to an alternative mobile network. Buses are still replacing trains on part of the Hunter and Southern Highland lines due to flow-on effects from yesterday's issues. Police say there's no ongoing threat after two people were found with serious stab wounds south of Sydney. A 45-year-old man was stabbed multiple times in the front yard of a home at Tarmor before a 39-year-old woman was found with stab wounds at another house. The average cost of renting a house in Sydney has risen to a record $850 a week. Unit rents have increased by an average of $30. Domain spokesperson Dr. Nicola Powell says a combination of economic pressures is squeezing the market.
26: We've had strong rates of population growth. We've had a lack of supply. There's affordability hurdles to transition from a tenant to a homeowner. We've seen 3 rate hikes this year. And then we have seen significant change to the way that we tax investment properties. All of that together is accumulating to really have an impact on the direction of where rents go.
23: The Reserve Bank's chief economist believes global supply shocks like the Iran war are becoming more common and more disruptive, and the International Monetary Fund has downgraded its economic growth forecast for Australia. In finance, the Dow Jones is trading down 577 points. The Nasdaq is up 51. One Aussie dollar buying 69 US cents.
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23: The Blues have defied the odds to silence critics and win this year's State of Origin decider. Andrew Lucas reports from Brisbane.
3: A player of the match performance from Nathan Cleary has helped New South Wales to a 30-12 victory over Queensland to win this year's State of Origin series. Cleary crossed for a first half double as New South Wales led 18-4 at the break in front of over 52,000 fans. The star halfback finished with 18 points and also won the Wally Lewis medal as the Blues silenced the doubters. New South Wales had to overcome the loss of James Tedesco and Jack Bostock to head knocks. Andrew Lucas at Suncorp Stadium.
23: World number two Alexander Zverev has reached back-to-back major semi-finals after beating an injured Taylor Fritz in straight sets at Wimbledon, and Swans star Tom Papley has been named to return tonight from injury for the Swans against Fremantle. That's sport. I'm Toby Goff.
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4: North Parramatta, we've got a crash on James Roos Drive at Pennant Hills Road. It appears minor, but it is in a bad spot up against the barriers near the exit ramp heading south. A lot of traffic, the M4 Citybound now from Eastern Creek into Prospect. It slows from the M7 towards the Prospect Highway, also through Granville, Parramatta Road, under speed Citybound approaching James Roos Drive, and very heavy on Parramatta Road through Auburn coming towards Silverwater Road. At Strathill, delays on Centenary Drive northbound from the Hume Highway, and at Cremorne, issues with the tidal flow and Military Road. This is Will Bottom on 2GB.
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23: Cloudy with showers, a top of 18 degrees on the coast, 17 in our west. A shower or two tomorrow. Looking further ahead, partly cloudy on Saturday, a shower or two Sunday. Sunny again Monday and Tuesday. Right now in the city, 10 degrees, humidity 95%. It's 10 in Bankstown, Campbelltown and Lucas Heights, 11 in Gosford and Penrith, it's 9 degrees in Terry Hills. I'm Dusty Fitzpatrick. There'll be more news at 6:30 on your news leader, Sydney's 2GB.
13: People you know, opinions that matter, news you can trust. This is 2GB Breakfast with James Willis, filling in for Ben Fordham.
0: Yeah, great to have your company on Thursday, July 9. Another Aussie company, a well-known Aussie company, has gone under. And I think it's a bit of a metaphor for what is going on in this country over the last few months. Obviously, interest rates have gone up three times, but the federal government's tax changes, and not just relating to the property market, but the wider business community, have spooked investment left, right and centre. And it's been a bit of a tipping point for a lot of people who have decided to no longer invest in Australia or to pull up stumps once and for all. Now, I'm not saying any of that is linked to this specific story, but I think at the moment, confidence in business is at an all-time low. We haven't seen this for decades. And one of the nation's leading caravan companies, Network RV, has gone into administration. leaving behind more than $30 million in debt. The company is the latest in the industry to enter voluntary administration. There have been a wave of insolvencies in the caravan sector. Five notable companies have closed in recent weeks. Soaring costs and falling consumer confidence is being blamed. And sadly, a lot of customers have lost their money as part of this as well. Now, I want to talk to The Duck, who is 2GB's camping expert and also the host of the very popular Oz Off-Road TV show. He's on the line for us this morning. Duck, good morning.
8: Yes, good morning, James. How are you? Coming to you from enemy territory in Brisbane this morning, which is, I'm just keeping my head down after last night's big win.
0: Great win. Hey, what's going on here? This is a bit of a trend, a concerning trend over the last few weeks.
8: Oh, look, absolutely. Look, and I will declare an interest of Oz Off-Road. We're in the caravan business, but we're one of many. And look, certainly it has seen some great times, the caravan industry. What people don't realise is that it is a lot of the vans are manufactured in Melbourne. So they're Australian built, which obviously create Australian jobs. And I guess since this year's been a very hard slog for the caravan game. It has seen good times. It saw good times through COVID and then post-COVID. And it sort of got back to normal. But with the high cost of living, you've got people who can't afford to turn the light on these days and put food on the table. I've heard you talk about, the price of just going to get a few items at Coles or Woolies. It's very difficult. In saying that, I mean, there are a lot of people in the game and then who are, in the caravan industry. It's been around since the 50s and 60s. It's a pretty popular way to travel Australia. But then with the cost of living, then obviously we had the speed hump with Donald's war in Iran and people may have been a bit spooked by fuel prices, but talking to the industry association, they tell me that people factor that in, which I do believe they do factor in fuel increases. Mm. And then you've got the recent budget. Now, I think you are right. You just mentioned the fact that there is no confidence within the current federal government. It seems to be at this stage where every time their lips move, you're not sure whether or not there's another lie coming out of their mouth. So it's very, very difficult. It's unpredictable. Trust is gone. And that is a worry. And when you start talking about superannuations and stuff like that, you've got to remember the caravan industry, for the best part of the 30 years, has been driven by that grey nomad. And a lot of people purchase vans with their super and they play by the rules and they build a nest egg and they want to travel Australia. When you start talking about tinkering with superannuation and things like, death taxes and inheritance taxes and all these things brought up, it does spook people. You're correct.
0: Absolutely. And Duck, the part of this issue as well, and just explain so people understand it, when these companies have gone broke, there would be people that have made ongoing payments towards a new caravan that have now lost their money.
8: Yeah, that's correct. And that is something that, and look, there are a lot of reputable dealers out there. And to be fair, a couple of these dealers who are in trouble now are reputable dealers. But as a consumer, there's no better time now than to buy a caravan. Let me tell you now, you can get them built pretty quickly these days because obviously it's slowed down. But these progress payments where some companies will ask you to make them, that is not the industry standard. Now, I can tell you that the industry standard is a 10% deposit and you pay the balance of your caravan when you put the thing on the car. So just be very careful. Do your homework. As I say, there are plenty of reputable companies out there where you can and do your research, but don't fall into that, being asked to pay for progress payments. You're not building a house. You're building a caravan and when you've got to start making payments, this has got to be done, the furniture's got to be fitted and we're fitting aircon, whatever they, I don't know how they do that because we don't do that.
0: Mm.
8: But progress payments are not the industry standard and I know our practice at Oz Off-Road is basically 10% deposit.
0: Yeah.
8: That's the standard and stick to that and keep in touch with your retailer and you should be fine. It does spook people. It's different times. The thing that worries me is this has a roll-on effect, James. It's not just the jobs in the factories and their Aussie jobs that people lose when these places go. The fact that people lose money, what we've got to keep trying to do is to promote that Australian on and off-road tourism where you're supporting these regional towns. These places like Thargaminda and Longreach and places in the outback that depend on the tourists.
0: That's it.
8: And that caravan tourists.
0: Absolutely.
8: So we've got to keep the industry strong.
0: Yep. Good on you, Duck. We appreciate your time.
8: Good on you. Thanks, mate.
0: The Duck, 2GB's camping expert and the host of Oz Off-Road TV, joining us for a bit of a metaphor for what is going on in this country at the moment. Consumer confidence has been shot. Companies are going under. And in the case of these caravan companies, people have lost their money making ongoing repayments to build a new vehicle, and suddenly these companies have gone under with massive debts.
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4: Mascot, there's a lot of traffic heading into the domestic terminals at Sydney Airport. Major delays on Joyce Drive westbound, also heavy on Ross Smith Avenue, O'Reardon Street, and on the flyover on Qantas Drive. At Glenhaven, there's been a rollover at the corner of Old Northern Road and Glenhaven Road with emergency services on the way. M4's now slow from Eastern Creek through Prospect into Greysanes, and further on the M4's underspeed at Auburn approaching Silverwater Road. M5 busy from Preston's to Moorbank, and further on through Reesby from the Beaconsfield Street overpass towards Fairford Road. This is Rob Bottom on 2GB.
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0: It's 17 minutes after 6. This week on Breakfast, we're giving you the chance to win a family pass to Taronga Zoo thanks to LG. To win, be listening out for this after 8 o'clock.

0: Yep, just be listening out for that after 8 o'clock, and then ring 1-300-722-873 for your chance to win a family pass to Taronga Zoo. I just want to quickly say as well, congratulations to the Continuous Call team. A wonderful call on 2GB last night of the Blues victory over Queensland and the decider at Suncorp Stadium. Mark Levy did a marvellous job. The team were fantastic. For anyone that heard the call, it was brilliant last night from start to finish. But a couple of the Blues players, and we won't be replaying this audio, but I'll just make this point, having listened back late last night, a couple of the Blues players need a bit of media training because there were a few four-letter words dropped in the emotion of the win.
1: 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And now, the US Report.
0: Well, US President Donald Trump says a ceasefire between the US and Iran is over. He's had some brutal words to say during a press conference interview.
2: To me, I think it's over. I don't want to deal with them anymore. They're scum. You know what scum is? They're scum. They're sick people. They're led by sick people. And they're vicious, violent people. And if they had a nuclear weapon, they'd use it. As far as I'm concerned, it's over.
0: It's over, he says. Good morning, Harley Carnes.
3: Hi there. Yeah, James, we've sort of alluded to this. It was pretty clearly over a week ago or more. Because if you've got a ceasefire and you don't cease fire, it's not real. And most people recognized it. I think certainly Trump would have recognized it, but you've got to give diplomacy its best shot. And I thought it was most telling. One of the reporters asked him, look, not long ago you were saying how they were good people. They were better than their predecessors. You could work with them. What happened? What changed? He looked at her and he said, I got to know them. I mean, that's really all there is to it. You know, you spend enough time with people, you take their full measure, you find out what they really are and who they really are, whether or not their actions fit their words, and then you realize, no, they don't fit their words at all. He was very upset. He said, look, we'd have a conversation inside. The negotiations would go well. They would promise never to have nuclear weapons. Then they'd go back out, they'd go outside, and they'd say, oh, the subject never even came up. You can't make a deal with people like that, not one that's real, that's going to last. So I guess what that means is he said he may attack tonight.
0: Yeah.
3: I think, you know, you can bet on it happening. And the only question is, what will it take for Iran to finally get beaten down to the point where they say, okay, you win. We surrender. And, you know, show us the surrender document. We'll sign it and we'll make sure it's verifiable. That's now got to be the goal.
0: And the T-Rex up for sale in New York?
3: Yeah, well, you know, it was discovered out in South Dakota, a T-Rex skeleton nicknamed Gus. The nickname comes from the man who owned the cattle ranch on South Dakota. his name was Gary Licking. Yeah. And he always believed there was something under there because he was finding, you know, little bits and pieces of dinosaurs for many, many years. And sure enough, they realized there is something big down there, and they started the process. Quite the process. Gus is 38 feet long. He's 12 and a half feet tall. They've now got him so he can stand up. I guess they've got him standing. He died before the excavation got the bones out. But he knew it was there. Years of digging, cleaning, cataloging, identification, and finally reassembly. And now after 67 million years, Gus stands waiting for somebody to pay an estimated between 20 and 30 million dollars for
0: it. Who's going to buy it? I mean, where would it fit realistically?
3: Oh, a museum.
0: Yeah.
3: I mean, I think if someone's smart, they buy it, then they give it to the museum. They take the big tax deduction. They go see it anytime they want to. And everybody else gets to enjoy Gus as well. So
0: you're too smart. Harley, we'll chat tomorrow. Thank you.
3: All right. Thank you. I'll see you.
0: Bye. Harley Carnes in the United States of America. My number's 131-873. The text line 0460-873-873. Police are investigating an alleged shooting in Sydney's West. At about 11:30 p.m, emergency services were called to a home in Guildford following reports of a shooting. Officers were told a man at the home was confronted in the driveway by two other men before shots were fired. The two men then left the scene in a vehicle. No injuries have been reported. Call Crime Stoppers on 1-800-333-000. And two men have been charged after an alleged drug lab was discovered in Western Sydney at about 6 o'clock on Friday last week. Officers executed three warrants in St Clair, Penrith and Castlereagh. While searching a property in Castlereagh, police allegedly located an inactive drug lab inside a shipping container. Police seized 1.5 kilograms of cocaine, almost 1 kilogram of meth, and more than 700 grams of heroin. Two men, aged 23 and 26, have been charged with a range of drug offences. They've been granted bail and will be in court later this month.
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4: Trains not running from Campbelltown to Mossvale and Goulburn following yesterday's Telstra issues. They're being replaced by buses. At Glenhaven, two-vehicle T-bone crash at the corner of Old Northern Road and Glenhaven Road. It has left a car on its side and affecting northbound traffic. There are emergency services now on scene. M4 slowing from Eastern Creek to Greystones. The M7 slows through Quakers Hill, also through Borkham Hills. At Mascot, heavy delays on Joyce Drive westbound approaching O'Riordan Street, which is also heavy from Roby Street southbound into the domestic at Sydney Airport. This is Will Bottom on Sydney's 2GB.
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0: On the text line 0460-873-873, Dennis tells us Telstra still don't know what happened yesterday with the outage, but they still managed to take my money at the same time that you can't get any reception. Are they going to give a little bit back or give me a month for free? Well, I think they should for every customer. This is the country's biggest telco. This is the worst outage in a long period of time. Businesses everywhere were dudded. Hundreds of people couldn't ring emergency service. I'm just reading through some of the details that the company's told us. But, I mean, I thought there were meant to be much stricter 000 provisions in this country off the back of the 14-hour Optus outage from last year, which was ultimately linked to the deaths of two people. Telstra is saying hundreds of customers who could not connect to 000, they've tried to contact all of them. Police are involved. But of those hundreds of customers who couldn't ring 000, there were 79 people yesterday who they couldn't contact. Don't we have tougher laws in this space? They're talking about a $30 million fine. Let's wait and see. Don't hold your breath.
13: Just a little bit of history.
11: history repeating.
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0: Today is the 9th of July. On this day in 1956, the great Tom Hanks was born. The American actor grew up in California before scoring his breakout role in the film Splash.
13: I don't ask that much, do I? I mean, I don't ask to be famous, and I don't ask to be rich, and I don't ask to play center field for the New York Yankees or anything. I just want to meet a woman.
0: Hanks has now starred in over 100 movies, including the latest Toy Story film, Toy Story 5, Castaway, Saving Private Ryan, how good was that, and Forrest Gump.
14: My mom always said life was like a box of chocolates. You never know what you're going to get.
0: He's 70 years of age today. Happy birthday to Tom Hanks. He spends a lot of time down under as well in Australia. In 1877, the very first Wimbledon tennis tournament went ahead. And in 1999, Mick Jagger and Jerry Hall's marriage was annulled.

0: Their 1990 wedding in Bali lacked proper legal documentation, was never actually officially registered, the Rolling Stones singer and Geri Hall. In 2021, we lost the Aussie TV personality Jono Coleman, who did a lot of radio as well, a legend of Australian media. In 2023, Barbie premiered in cinemas.
1: 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Hi, Barbie.
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0: The film starring Margot Robbie and Ryan Gosling made $1.4 billion in the box office. And in 1962, Bob Dylan recorded Blowing in the Wind.

0: The song was inducted into the Grammy Hall of Fame 20 years later in 1962. Bob Dylan recording that famous song, Blowing in the Wind. It all happened on this day, the 9th of July. Coming up with Peter Switzer, the Albanese government is under fire over Australia's living standards and the fact that you and I are missing out on thousands of dollars that should be in our pocket, but for a range of reasons, including the tax settings, we're being dudded and missing out on that money more than ever before. The news is next at 6:30.
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2: It's 6:30. Good morning, I'm Dusty Fitzpatrick. The Blues have silenced their critics and the home crowd sealing a 30-12 upset at Suncorp Stadium. Going in as underdogs after Game 2, Nathan Cleary put on a man-of-the-match performance to steer New South Wales to victory. Maroons coach Billy Slater doesn't believe complacency crept in for his side, despite them going in as heavy favourites.
3: I'm not sure about complacency. I didn't see that during the week. I didn't see it in the performance, to be honest. That was just, you know, some things that just went against us.
2: Telstra is assuring customers a backup system for failed 000 calls worked as intended during a nationwide outage. The telco is investigating if the number of emergency calls was inflated by people testing the network. Spokesperson Michael Ackland says they've followed up more than 300 failed calls, with most needing no further assistance.
4: In some of these cases, the call was picked up appropriately by the TPG and Optus networks, and they have confirmed that with us and was successfully connected in, as part of that 300.
2: The telco has also revealed it was last night dealing with a secondary issue which affected calls, including to the emergency number. Donald Trump has described the US ceasefire with Iran as over and has labelled the Iranian leadership as scum. The president's declaration comes after the US military launched fresh strikes against Iranian ships in the Persian Gulf. The UN is warning a return to full-scale hostilities would have catastrophic consequences. The International Monetary Fund has lowered its 2026 global growth forecast to 3%. The IMF is warning of ongoing risks linked to the Iran war, trade fragmentation, and potential corrections in market expectations for AI. A study suggests birth trauma and parental exhaustion are driving down Australia's fertility rate. Flinders University researchers surveyed more than 1,000 parents and found finances, physical and mental strain influence the decisions to have another child. Lead author Professor Damien Riggs says there are also more unique factors.
5: A feeling that people were done, that they'd had two or three children and they felt like that was enough. They wanted to find other joy in their lives. And also people feeling like their experience of parenthood wasn't what they'd imagined it to be, and so they didn't want to go through that again.
2: Three men have been charged after the drug ice, a replica firearm and other items were seized in a traffic stop near Griffith. Two men aged 45 and 44 are facing multiple offences. A 35-year-old has been charged with breach of bail. And there are no reports of injuries at this stage after shots were fired in the driveway of a home at Guildford. In finance, the Dow Jones is down 576 points, the Nasdaq up 51. One Aussie dollar buying 69 US cents.
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6: New South Wales has produced one of the great origin upsets, winning the decider at Suncorp Stadium to seal the series victory. Game 3's 30-12 win shut down critics of coach Laurie Daly after many labelled the Blues boss unfit to lead on the back of a poor win-loss record. Skipper Isaiah Yeo says that victory was about getting Daly the win he deserved.
7: There's so much being said about him, but we took the onus on us. He was given everything we needed. We just had to go and piece together 80 minutes performance and do exactly what he'd been telling us, because everything he was instilling in us, all the belief, all the trust he gave us, we managed to do it under the most pressure on the biggest stage.
6: Sydney star Tom Papley has been named to return from injury for tonight's AFL clash with Fremantle, and Dutch rider Olaf Kooi has won a bunch sprint finish to clinch stage 5 of the Tour de France. That's sport. I'm Toby Goff.
2: 26-7, that's news and sport.
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11: After yesterday's Telstra issues, we still have buses replacing trains on the Hunter Line and also the Southern Highlands Line. Those ones are not running from Campbelltown to Mossvale and Goulburn. Granville, a crash on the M4 at James Roos Drive. It's city-bound with delays back to the Church Street off-ramp and building. Also slow on the M4 from Eastern Creek into Prospect and very heavy approaching it on the Cumberland Highway at South Wentworthville. Northbound delays really heavy. At Glenhaven, two-vehicle crash earlier with a car on its side at the corner of Old Northern Road and Glenhaven Roads affecting northbound traffic. This is Real Bottom on Sydney's 2GB.
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2: Cloudy with showers, a top of 18 degrees on the coast, 17 in our west. A shower or two tomorrow. Looking further ahead, partly cloudy on Saturday, a shower or two Sunday, sunny again Monday and Tuesday. Right now in the city, it's 10 degrees, humidity 95%. It's also 10 in Bankstown, Campbelltown, Terry Hills and Lucas Heights. 11 in Gosford, it's 12 in Penrith. I'm Dusty Fitzpatrick. There'll be more news at 7 on your news leader, Sydney's 2GB.
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0: Great to have your company. One of Australia's biggest food companies may be forced to start laying off staff. This is Sunrise, the very popular food brand Sunrise. And they say that ongoing drought conditions and current water policy has forced the company into major production cuts. Their CEO now says difficult talks with local employees about their futures in the Riverina region have begun. Sunrise is a massive cornerstone of Australia's domestic food supply. They have revenues annually of almost $2 billion. And they're a vital player in what should be a number one vital issue in this country, which is our food security. But this is now at risk apparently because of strict water policies, drought conditions and overall business conditions. Part of this is relating to the very controversial and extremely complex Murray-Darling Basin plan and the water buybacks that go on in this area. And I could try to explain that to you, but I'd be on air until midday today. But locals and agricultural groups have condemned

0: is an iconic Australian company, Michael McCormack says. And sadly, based on what we read today, this company with annual revenues of $1.8 billion, very well known on the supermarket shelves, is in big trouble and could sadly be laying off regional staff as a result.
1: You're listening to Sydney's Best Breakfast. And now, the business report.
0: Yeah, I don't think we talk about this enough, but there is something known as living standards, which is a big problem because it impacts and determines how much money you and I have in our pocket every year. And living standards have fallen backwards under the Albanese government in recent years, and now the opposition is on the attack. Peter Switzer from switzer.com.au has all the details. Good morning, Switz.
2: Yeah, hi, mate. And yesterday, because of Telstra, I wasn't able to cover the story.
0: I know.
2: As you know, OECD has pointed out that Australia's living standards have dropped to one of the lowest in the developed world. And it's a consequence of bad economic policy.
0: Yeah.
2: And the interesting thing is, and the headline that I used on my website for the story I was going to do for you, but Telstra stopped us from doing it, we came up with the headline, "Send in the clowns. Hughesy reckons they're already running the economy." Now, Dave Hughes, of course, is a comedian. But I learnt many years ago, working with people like Doug Murray, Andrew Denton, and whatever, that comedy is just about saying something serious in a funny way. And he's looked at what's going on with the current government. And I guess he's looked at even like the blowout of spending on NDIS, which was supposed to be $12 billion, is heading off towards $53, then possibly $93 billion. That's why they cut it back in the budget. But he looked at that and said, it's like these people who are running the country have found a sack of money by the river and have decided to spend as quickly as possible before someone works out they've actually found this money. And so that's what Taylor's talking about. He's put together all of the summaries that you get from OECD, the IMF, the Reserve Bank chief economist who spoke yesterday, Sarah Hunter. She warned that higher unemployment might be needed to tame inflation. She didn't rule out the fourth interest rate rise this year. It's still on the cards. And Taylor is just basically saying this policy of spending, growing the bureaucracy, growing the public sector has had a cost. And the cost is high interest rates, high inflation, and ultimately people's living standards are falling. And so I think this is the first time Taylor's got on the front foot, but I think the government's making it very easy for him to look pretty smart.
0: Absolutely. In the markets today?
2: Yeah, well, the Dow is down 570 points. Clearly, the market is worried about what's going on in Iran. The Aussie market is expected to be down 52 points at the start, James, and Aussie dollar is 69.52 US cents.
0: And Telstra had a disastrous day. The share price down by 2.96% overall, closing at $4.92 a share. Switz, we appreciate your time.
2: Cheers, mate.
0: Peter Switzer from switzer.com.au. with the very latest in finance. Can I just make one point just for a moment? I'm not sure whether people will agree with me or not. I get the feeling people are going to be not in agreement with me on this, but much has been made all of this week about the Prime Minister Anthony Albanese's comments on this podcast, which people have said was sexist and it took him too long to apologise, and it was all relating to this game of shoot, shag, marry that he was playing with a comedian. And this is the audio for those that missed it.
3: Kylie Minogue, Nicole Kidman, or Rhonda Birchmore?
4: I've just got married. I'm only 6 months in. Kylie, clearly.
3: You'd marry Kylie and Shagger and Data?
4: All of the above.
0: And people are still writing to me about this morning, saying the Prime Minister should be apologising even more, and it was a disgrace that at a press conference yesterday he was not asked about this by the travelling press pack. Now, I think it was a mistake for the Prime Minister to go on that podcast, and if he did go on that podcast, one of his dozens of media advisors should have made the point, hey, this is going to get a little bit off Broadway. You need to be very careful about every answer. But I mean, this outrage that's going on for days and days and days, I realize there are people that don't like Anthony Albanese, but there are many more effective and relevant things that we could be attacking the Labor government or criticising the Labor government for than that silly off-the-cuff remark that a Prime Minister made on a podcast that no one had even heard about before this week. Let's criticise the Prime Minister about migration. What about the fact they've dudded small businesses in recent times with the tax changes? The outrageous spending from the Albanese government, which is now...

0: now reached $1 trillion worth of debt. We will not have a surplus in this country until 2036. These are far bigger issues than a 10-second bit of audio. What about his wasted voice referendum, which cost a lot of money and changed the government's direction and strategy for 12 months? Net zero, spooking investment all in one go with what they did on budget night, the changes to super, the changes to the stage three tax cuts, both things they promised they would not touch. They promised not to touch negative gearing. They promised not to touch the capital gains tax discount. And all of those things have changed. They've lied about all those things. What about the fact that one way or another, we are starting to resemble a European welfare state by the amount of people that rely on the government one way or another for support, either with a job or with unemployment benefits? Labor's links to Palestinian activists, I don't know, that's 10 things off the top of my head that are worthy of far bigger outrage than what the Prime Minister said with a comedian. 131873 is our number.
1: Traffic. The census is coming this August. You'll get instructions soon on what to do. In the census, every answer matters. Authorised by the Australian Bureau of Statistics, Canberra.
2: A Cremorne, tidal flow issues on Military Road near Spofforth Street. There are heavy outbound delays now from the Ringer Freeway coming through Neutral Bay. At Granville, truck and car crash on the M4 at James Roos Drive. It's got very heavy traffic back to Coleman Street through Mace Hill. Also slow on the M4 citybound from Reservoir Road past the Prospect Highway and westbound past the Cumberland Highway out through Greystones. Glenhaven not too far off clearing and only a crash at the corner of Old Northern and Glenhaven Roads. Worst of the M5 is from Milperra through Reesby into Padstow. This is Will Bottom on Sydney's 2GB.
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0: It's 14 minutes away from the news at 7 o'clock. 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
0: On the outrage over Anthony Albanese's comments on a podcast with a comedian, Damien says, James, totally agree. It was a dumb joke, but let's get over it. The bloke is a bad prime minister, but not because of a silly joke. Anne says, James, no one is disputing anything you've just outlined. Labor is hopeless on a number of fronts. However, the Prime Minister needs to stand up to the standards he spruiks all too often. Could you imagine if a Conservative Prime Minister like Scott Morrison or Tony Abbott made the same remarks?
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0: Yeah, let's go to Adam in London with a fascinating story. The last woman who was given the death penalty in the United States will receive a conditional pardon 70 years after the fact. Adam, good morning.
10: Yeah, last woman executed in the United Kingdom, not to be confused with the United States, because they're always bumping people off, aren't they?
0: But sorry, that's my fault. Yes, of course, the United Kingdom.
10: No, of course. Don't worry, sorry. I was being a bit churlish to pick you up on that, wasn't I? Yeah, Ruth Ellis, who's a famous name here, and indeed there was a film, which is a famous film, made, what, 40 years ago or so? Dance with a Stranger, it was called. You may remember that. Anyway, Ruth Ellis, the last woman to be hanged at London's Holloway Prison in 1955. She was convicted of murdering her lover, David Blakely. Her family have campaigned for the murder conviction to be overturned. And indeed, I mean, obviously it's a bit late now, we're 70 years on, but essentially it's been found that she had been physically and emotionally abused by Blakely. There's no dispute that she shot him dead, but the incidents that led up to her shooting him in this day and age would have not excused her manslaughter, but certainly excused her first-degree murder. And no, there's no death penalty anymore, but it should have got her off the death penalty in 1955. So her family have been campaigning. Her granddaughter, Laura Enston, has welcomed the news, talking about the shadow of Ruth's execution, and now it has been removed posthumously. So it's not that she's innocent necessarily, but she wasn't as guilty as everyone thought 70 years ago. So at least there's a little squaring of the circle there for her descendants.
0: Yeah, a well-known case, and as you say, it turned into the 1985 film Dance with a Stranger. The British wild card captivating fans at Wimbledon. Tell us about this.
10: Yeah, we love this guy. He's, in tennis terms, he's quite short. So he's a little Royster Doyster, 5'9". I know in normal walks of life, 5'9" is not terribly short, but compared with the giants of the world of tennis. There is Arthur Ferry now as a qualifier for Wimbledon. He was given a wild card, so I suppose he's not really a qualifier, but a wild card. And therefore, he's the first wild card entrant to get into the semi-finals of Wimbledon in the singles, in the men's singles, since Goran Ivanisevic, who 25 years ago went on and won the thing. Arthur Ferry is beating everyone they're throwing at him today. He beat the number 9 seed, Caboli, and he is through to play Alex Zverev in the semi-finals. And he was a bit nervous to start with. He was not used to centre court, ranked 120-something in the world. He has played in the British Davis Cup team, but very much as a sort of peripheral player. Oh, yeah, Arthur Ferry, yeah, we know about him, sort of. Well, now everyone's loving the fairy tale. He is just lighting it up for us. And you know what? It may end in the semi-finals, but he's already earned 2 or 3 times his whole career earnings just by reaching the semis at Wimbledon.
0: I love that. The 5'9" fairy tale. Here's Arthur Ferry speaking after his latest win.
11: It's gone for Dimitrov. But this wild card who grew up in Wimbledon is through to the quarterfinals.
0: That's so good. Adam, we'll keep an eye on that. We appreciate your time. Thank you.
10: Thank you, James. Cheers.
0: Adam Gilchrist in London. Yeah, Arthur Ferry, he's 5'9", which is the fourth shortest player in the men's draw. Is 5'9" that short? What am I, 5'11" with orthotics in?
1: Did you know that 2/3 of Sydneysiders are just a 45-minute drive, rideshare or taxi to Sydney's new 24-hour airport? WSI takes off in October. Tickets online now.
2: At Casulo, slow westbound traffic on the M5 approaching Kurrajong Road. And the M5 citybound is busy off the Hume Motorway from near Camden Valley Way and also further on from the tolls all the way through to Belmore Road. At Granville, a truck and car crash on the M4 at James Bruce Drive. Heavy delays for that, nearly back to the Cumberland Highway. Also slowing further back on the M4 through Prospect. The M2 slowing at Macquarie Macquarie Park after a crash earlier near Christie Road. Baulkham Hills got a car that has broken down on Windsor Road southbound in the right lane just before Old Northern and Seven Hills Roads. This is Real Bottom on Sydney's 2GB.
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0: Shane says on Wimbledon, good morning, James. I haven't heard anything from your tennis reporter, Craig Gabriel. Is he still on the books? Yes, he's been filing reports and we'll have a think about it. We might get Craig on before the end of the week. We love Craig, and Craig does a great job for our radio network as our tennis expert. On the Prime Minister's comments on this podcast, Helen says, agree with you in relation to the podcast incident. However, if it was Scott Morrison or another coalition minister or another coalition prime minister, could you imagine the pile on from the Labor Party, in particular some of their senior female MPs? And the left-leaning media would be non-stop. The hypocrisy is a shocker. Well, that is true, and that needs to be called out. But, I mean, that doesn't – we can separate that fact and fiction there as well. Glenn says, your late texter is right. Let's get some perspective. If a Liberal MP did this, Labor and the unions would be going on about it for ages. And I've just had a very strongly worded text from Roz, who says – as a woman, I totally disagree with what you said. It was very disrespectful to the Prime Minister's wife and made me want to be sick. Has anyone asked Kylie Minogue about this? It came across as very, very creepy. And don't forget what he said about the Japanese Prime Minister and the melons. 0460 873 873.
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0: Great win for the Blues and the Origin decider. Good morning, Sienna Williams.
23: Good morning. There's plenty of tired people in the office this morning, but we put that aside because the Blues have claimed the State of Origin series after knocking off Queensland 30-12 in the decider. New South Wales looked very dominant from the outset of the game, with Nathan Cleary piling on the points with two tries in the first half, but at no point did you feel like Queensland were down and out. You just can't count them out.
0: Yeah.
23: I was getting very nervous towards the end of the match. New South Wales were forced to reshuffle after losing James Tedesco for the entire second half after he suffered a head knock. Then Blues debutant Jack Bostock was also sidelined, but under the immense pressure that is the Origin Arena and Suncorp Stadium, they held on and absolutely knocked Queensland out of the park, defeating them 30-12 to claim the Shield.
0: Yeah, I was so happy for Laurie Daly, and Queensland made a lot of errors throughout the game, which Billy Slater acknowledged after the game was a problem. But at the end of the day, Nathan Cleary was absolutely brilliant. For anyone, any idiot that has said, oh, Cleary, four premierships, but he's never dominated Origin. Well, he proved all of those haters wrong last night. He was phenomenal. I thought Bradman Best was almost the best player on the field. He was fantastic.
23: Bradman Best was unbelievable. And wow, he's got a lot of speed. And
0: yeah,
23: we'll chat about that try in the next hour because there is a little bit of controversy around that. However, he was unstoppable, great in defense and also phenomenal in attack. So the Blues just too good for Queensland last night.
0: Well done, Sienna. The only criticism I have on the night, and it's something the NRL should seriously consider, is the game kicks off too late. 8:10 is too late for some families and kids. If we want as many eyes on this as possible, the game should be kicking off at 7:30 in my view. The news is next.
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6: It's 7 o'clock. Good morning. I'm Dusty Fitzpatrick. Blues coach Laurie Daly has had the last laugh as New South Wales sealed an unlikely series victory at Suncorp Stadium. Nathan Cleary starred as the side ran out 30-12 winners in Game 3, despite going in as heavy underdogs. Daly taking aim at some of the criticism he and his players have copped after Game 2.
7: You know it comes, so you've got to accept it and cop it, but there's some parts of criticism that go way above others, which I get really disappointed with. And people that report like that need to have a hard look at themselves.
6: Telstra says it's now largely resolved a secondary issue which was affecting 000 calls in the wake of yesterday's major network outage. Those affected may receive an error message before their phone connects to an alternative mobile network. The UN Secretary-General is urging the US and Iran to urgently resume negotiations after President Donald Trump declared the ceasefire over. The American leader took aim at Tehran's leadership, calling them liars and scum and saying he doesn't believe there's a point in holding further talks. Australia and India are expected to sign a historic uranium deal today. Federal politics reporter Nelson Scott.
19: Fresh off his Pacific blitz, Prime Minister Anthony Albanese will hold talks with Indian counterpart Narendra Modi here in Melbourne. The pair will meet with business leaders and the Governor-General before attending an event at Marvel Stadium, expected to draw around 30,000 members of the Indian diaspora. The two leaders are also tipped to sign an agreement boosting Australian uranium exports to India more than a decade after the signing of a nuclear cooperation pact. New deals to enhance critical minerals and defence cooperation will also be discussed. Nelson Scott, Melbourne.
6: Figures show more than one quarter of Australians skipped or delayed seeing a GP last year, with many blaming rising costs. The Pharmacy Guild says the delay has seen minor illnesses cause about 90,000 preventable hospital admissions. Vice President Simon Blacker says expanded prescribing powers for pharmacists might help ease the pressure.
24: In an ideal world, every person would have a regular GP, but unfortunately that isn't the case. And for those that either can't afford or can't find an appointment that suits them to see a GP, access to timely healthcare is really important.
6: Also making news, executives from the ABC and SBS are due to appear before the Royal Commission into Anti-Semitism, and the average cost of renting a house in Sydney has climbed to a record $850 a week. In finance, the Dow Jones is down 576 points at close, the Nasdaq up 51. One Australian dollar is buying 69.3 US cents.
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2: 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Come on in.
6: The Maroons have conceded the Blues were the better side last night after being outclassed in the Origin decider 30 points to 12. The clash wasn't without its controversy. NRL's Bunker was again under scrutiny for awarding a runaway try to New South Wales centre Brabham Best, despite later admitting it missed the ball being knocked on by teammate Jake Bostock. Queensland skipper Cam Munster labelling several decisions as questionable after an on-field run-in with ref Ash Klein.
9: Bit of frustration probably for myself, you know, in the heat of the moment, probably just asking Ash some questions, but he saw him a little bit differently to myself, and he's a referee and adjudicates the game the way he sees it, and that's how he saw it.
6: And Czechia's Linda Noskova is through to the Wimbledon semi-finals for the first time in her career. After beating Belgian Elise Mertens in straight sets, she'll face Ukrainian Marta Kostyuk. That's sport. I'm Toby Goff.
10: It's 7:04. That's news and sport.
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25: Near DFO Homebush, extremely heavy on Homebush Bay Drive northbound. Got delays from near the M4. There's an incident just past the on-ramp from Australia Avenue, a couple of hundred metres past DFO. Granville, earlier crash was cleared off the M4 near James Ruse Drive. Still slow there, but further back as well. Under speed from Prospect and then heavy through Greysanes from near Edelong Road and heavy past the Cumberland Highway. Picks up speed through Mace Hill. At Balcombe Hills, a broken down car on Windsor Road, southbound approaching Seven Hills Road and Old Northern Road. It's got heavy traffic and it's in the right-hand lane. This is Royal Bottom on 2GB.
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10: Cloudy with showers, a top of 18 degrees on the coast, 17 in our west. A shower or two tomorrow. Looking further ahead, partly cloudy Saturday, a shower or two Sunday. Sunny again Monday and Tuesday. Right now in the city, it's 10 degrees, humidity 96%. 9 degrees in Terry Hills, it's 10 in Bankstown, Campbelltown and Lucas Heights, 11 in Gosford, 12 in Penrith. I'm Dusty Fitzpatrick. There'll be more news at 7:30 on your news leader, Sydney's 2GB.
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0: Thank you for tuning in on Thursday, July 9. Coming up, we'll bring you the very latest on the disaster for Telstra yesterday, the worst outage in this country in a decade. Millions of people affected, hundreds of people unable to ring 000. Telstra still trying to get to the bottom of it. They say it might have been a time issue or a timer issue, which sent clocks back to 2006 instead of July 2026, but they still don't know. They're ruling out a cyber attack, even though some politicians and experts have said that we can't rule out anything at this stage, and calls for Telstra to face fines of up to $30 million. It's unacceptable for people to be unable to ring 000. So we'll have the very latest on that for you across this half an hour. And also, we'll hopefully check in with the New South Wales Blues before 9 o'clock this morning after a phenomenal upset victory at Suncorp Stadium last night. Well done to Nathan Cleary, the player of the series, and the coach, Laurie Daly. I was so happy for him.
3: People you know. Opinions that matter. News you can trust. And now, James Willis comments.
0: The housing market has taken a hit in recent weeks and property prices have fallen, and the Albanese government wants you to believe that this can only be a good thing. In reality, the sudden fall in prices has resulted in people's wealth taking a hit. A lot of Australians have most of their wealth tied up in the family home. They've got money in superannuation, they've paid off the mortgage, but in reality they are often cash poor because their money is tied up in their property. And the eventual sale price of their home is generally what sets them up for retirement. It assists them with downsizing. It's the reward for decades of hard work. But critically, it also allows them to help their children make a start in the world. And we know the bank of mum and dad is more important than ever. And so suddenly when real estate prices fall and consumer confidence is shot, a lot of homes are simply being withdrawn from auctions. We've seen that in recent weeks. And meanwhile, the very thing Labor promised would not happen is starting to occur. They're taking credit and saying, oh, look, the housing market is really being reassembled, corrected, prices are falling. That's good because a lot of young people can afford their homes. Well, I've just told you why that is not the case. But at the same time, rent prices are soaring in parts of the country, including Sydney. In recent weeks, they've reached record highs. According to real estate investors Cotality, who monitor the market every week, the median national rent is now $705, a growth rate in recent times of 5.9% and 40.6% over the last 5 years. Sydney remains the most expensive rental city in the country, with average house rents now at $850. The REA Group economist Luke Redman has claimed we've just seen widespread price growth across the capitals for rents. He said the rent increase has occurred despite a small increase in the rental vacancy rate over the same period. While the vacancy rate has edged higher, the expected decrease in investor demand due to the budget's tax changes could slow the pace of new supply, putting further pressure on rents. And according to the Daily Telegraph today, Sydney's weekly house rents are up $50 in 3 months. Unit rents are up $30. So renters everywhere have already copped a hit and there is more damage to come, which is really funny. Because on budget night, I'm pretty sure Treasurer Jim Chalmers was doing his best to play this down and assuring us there was going to be no major hike in rent prices because of the tax changes they announced relating to negative gearing and the discount on capital gains. This is what he told me on Money News. Will it increase rents, your changes?
5: Overall, the housing package in the budget won't. The tax changes, we think, will have a very modest impact on rents, a couple of bucks a week.
0: Are you sure about
5: and
0: that?
5: We've released the Treasury modelling that came with the decision that we took. But overall, James, the budget means more homes, and more homes puts downward pressure on rents.
0: Jim Chalmers was telling people not to panic when in reality, there was absolutely no doubt that rents were going to increase because of Labor's tax reforms. Anyone who currently receives the tax benefits of negative gearing is allowed to continue doing so under Labor's changes. The restrictions only apply to further transactions and restrict this to the supply of new homes only. So landlords were always going to hold onto their properties for longer, not sell, try to offset the losses, and inevitably jack up rents. Now, Jim Chalmers didn't think so, but he was wrong. He was wrong to tell people on budget night, on 2GB, that rents would only go up a couple of bucks a week. They've now gone up already a lot more than what the Treasurer predicted. And guess what? That's bad news for the 3 million Australians who rent, many who would have voted for the Labor Party at the last election. And we know that Labor lied to the public about these tax changes and said they would not happen at multiple elections. And now the property market has tanked. There are a lot of people listening to me right now that who has wealth, most of their wealth, nearly all of their wealth outside of their superannuation tied up into the value of their property. They don't have a lot of cash, but their house is worth several million dollars, which will be used to downsize, set themselves up for retirement, and pass on that money, critically, to their kids for a housing deposit. And now Labor has crashed the property market and jacked up rents at the same time for 3 million Aussies who rent. What an absolute mess.
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25: Kemps Creek, broken down truck on Mamre Road at Bakers Lane. The M4 very heavy. Eastbound past the Prospect Highway approaching Greystanes Road and also slowing further on from James Roos Drive towards Silverwater Road. Homebush, heavy delays off Centenary Drive near the markets onto Homebush Bay Drive, which is very heavy up past DFO. At Balcombe Hills, broken down car on Windsor Road at southbound just before Seven Hills and Old Northern Roads in the right-hand lane, and the M7 through the hills is slow. Still delays and buses replacing trains on the Hunter and Southern Highlands line. This is Will Bottom on 2GB.
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0: It's 16 minutes after 7 and Transurban's traffic team tell us that drivers are saving up to 20 minutes this morning using the M7 from Campbelltown to Eastern Creek. Transurban operator of Linkt. I'll come to your feedback on the rent increases in just a moment. But first, Australia's biggest telco has been on the ropes over the last 24 hours. They're in crisis mode after the major outage, which we brought you yesterday morning, started after about 5 a.m. Millions of Australians were impacted for about 5 hours. For some, it took about 12 hours to get back online. And the company has been forced to check in on hundreds of customers who apparently couldn't make 000 calls. And they've managed to track down a lot of those customers. Others have not been able to be contacted just yet. Police are getting involved. Small business owners couldn't charge for transactions throughout the morning because of FPOS. Train services were down. There were impacts on people that had care alerts or emergency call systems. So the impacts of this are deeply concerning, and the telco is now facing a fine of potentially $30 million, while at the same time it's being described as the worst outage in a decade. Let's go to Stephen Fenwick firstly, 2GB's tech expert, who did a brilliant job on this yesterday and the founder of Tech Guide. He's on the line for us this morning. Stephen, good morning.
1: Good morning, James.
0: Hey, what do you make of this overall at this stage?
1: Yeah, it was a lot worse than what we were told. I think even when they said it was, there was 90% back, there was a lot of people who were still off the network. In terms of the 000, the inability to make 000 calls, you know, there's mixed views here, because if your network is unavailable and you need 000, normally what happens, your phone reaches another network. Now, the problem with that, and this needs to be addressed by the industry, the problem with that is that it can take up to 60 seconds for your call to camp on to another network in the event of an outage.
0: Yeah.
1: And that 60 seconds in an emergency would feel like an eternity, and a lot of customers are not waiting. So it's a 60 seconds of silence before there is some kind of connection. And I think a lot of the times people reporting 000 not working in the event of an outage is they don't have the patience to wait that 60 seconds often.
0: Now,
1: Sometimes it could be down, for sure.
0: Now, what do you make of this story, which has been reported on the front page of the Herald today, that this could have all been caused by a 20-year time travel glitch? Now, two internal Telstra sources have told the Herald the outage was caused by a software bug which caused the timing services to incorrectly reset their clocks by more than 1,000 weeks, thinking that it was November 2006 instead of July 2026. Now, this is a $55 billion company. Is that plausible?
1: We'll see how systems synchronize with each other. Is there's one thing they've got in common is the time. So that's how one computer system talks to another system saying, okay, the time, your time is like my time. We're in sync. Let's talk. That's how these systems connect to each other. This software bug, which caused the whole issue. Well, there shouldn't have been a bug there in the first place. Now, what happened is similar to what happened to Optus. This was as a part of a firmware update gone wrong, apparently, the time travel bug. But also, too, the Optus outage from last September last year was caused in a similar way. They had these contractors that were upgrading some firmware on part of the network, and that went wrong as well. But it beggars belief, though, that a software bug, just a line of code, can bring down a national network and stop trains running. I know the trains need it. Trains need the connection for one reason. Well, one reason is simply to give the passengers a connection in the train.
0: Yeah.
1: The other reason, and critically, is that they need traffic information. They need all this information. Now, there were trains running before mobile networks, of course, right? They had drivers and signals and all of that. But the modern train system relies so heavily on these connections that not having them, it's like driving around with a blindfold on.
0: Yeah, well, that's why, Stephen, people are wondering innocently whether it could be potentially. That's why there's been immediate concern that it could have been a cyber attack. I mean, this is a $55 billion company, the biggest telco in this country. For something like this to be shutting down so many customers, getting 000 offline, shutting train networks down, it's amateur hour, some people think.
1: Yeah, it is the catastrophic effect. It wasn't a cyber attack, that's for certain. The Telstra security on their network, I think, would be pretty top-notch. But it does, though, there'd be some cyber hackers thinking, well, if all we need to do is plant a bug in a system and bring a whole network down, then they might be trying to have a go.
0: So absolutely.
1: Telstra's networks hopefully are more robust than that.
0: Yeah, absolutely. Stephen, we appreciate your time and your expertise. Thank you.
1: My pleasure. Thanks, James.
0: Stephen Fenwick, 2GB's tech expert, joining us this morning. Sarah Henderson is the Shadow Minister for Communications. She's on the line this morning. Sarah, good morning.
4: Good morning to you, James.
0: We're talking about Telstra possibly being fined $30 million, but do you think it is the right thing to do for Telstra to be compensating all its customers for yesterday's inconvenience?
4: Well, there is no doubt that Telstra has caused chaos across this country. Telstra's network is critical infrastructure. This should simply not be happening. And I have got an update for you, James, because I've been advised that there is now a secondary issue on the network. We were told yesterday that it had been resolved, but Telstra has now identified a secondary issue impacting some calls, including those to 000. So in some cases, when calls are being made to 000, some customers are receiving an error message. And that, of course, is very, very concerning. Telstra is advising customers experiencing this error to wait on the call to connect via an alternative network or to use a different phone to make the call. Now, apparently, and this is sort of pretty much breaking news, I've been advised that 90% of that issue has been rectified, but we do not know what has caused this second issue. But it is further evidence of that we have got an unacceptable level of service by our telecommunications carriers. Mm. And that is why I have called for an urgent inquiry by the regulator to report back to the minister within 7 days.
0: Just on that, Sarah, I mean, we have had a lot. This government has made a lot of noise about the fact that in light of what happened with Optus last year, that there are going to be tougher penalties, $30 million fines. Isn't there some sort of 000 ombudsman now as well? I mean, any of those systems working? Because I just cannot believe this can still go on and there seems to be no accountability at this stage.
4: Well, here is the absolute joke. The regulator, the Australian Communications and Media Authority, was asked by the minister to initiate an inquiry into the Optus 000 outage where a number of people died last September. James, we still have no outcome of that inquiry. 10 months and we have nothing.
0: Yeah.
4: That is unacceptable. That is absolutely unacceptable.
0: Yeah.
4: And that's why I've said, and I can tell you, if Angus Taylor was Prime Minister and we were running the country, there is no way that me as the minister would allow the regulator to sit on its hands for 10 months and more. And so that is why I am saying that we need an urgent response from the regulator. What went wrong? What are the breaches under the law? We need immediate action. And also we have called for mobile network reliability standards so that we can say to these telcos, you must perform to a minimum standard, reliability, performance, maintenance of the mobile network, because our mobile network is an essential service.
0: Okay.
4: And the
0: now
4: response
0: this,
4: this from
0: this
4: government
0: all,
4: is not good enough.
0: This is what everything you've said there is spot on the money, and I think people listening agree with every word. With that in mind, can you just comment and respond to the fact, and please tell me this is not true. Yesterday when this was all unfolding, is it correct, Sarah, that you picked up the phone and called 000 multiple times to check to see if it was working?
4: Very early yesterday morning when I learned of the outage, I called 000. Initially, I could not get through. Now, I was getting advice. There was
0: was there an emergency that you needed help with? Were you calling an ambulance for someone or were you trying to politicise this even further by ringing 000?
4: No, I wasn't. I was simply, as the Shadow Minister for Communications, making those initial calls to work out whether the camping on system was actually operating. Now, we have had...
0: Do you think you should have done that? I feel like that was the wrong thing to do in light of what we were knowing. There was enough evidence, and we considered that yesterday morning. We were in this studio and we thought, oh, should we ring 000? But, I mean, you know what happens when you go down that route. How many times did you ring 000?
4: Well, James, can I say to you that the minister...
0: this is about you. This is about you. I just want to ask, how many times did you ring 000?
4: Well, let me just, if I can just walk
0: through. No, Sarah, come on. 4, 5, how many times?
4: James, if I can just respond to what the minister has alleged. The minister was claiming that there was breaches of the criminal code because I had called 000 on a number of occasions and I identified very early on that 000 was not working. Now, I'm the Shadow Minister for Communications. The health and well-being of Australians is absolutely critical.
0: Yep.
4: I was being told contrary advice And we now learn not only that 000 was not working yesterday morning, but it's still not working for some callers. I was doing my job, and there is a provision in the Criminal Code that if you make hoax or vexatious calls, that can be in breach. I mean, it was ridiculous.
0: I don't think you're going to be charged over this. I'm just asking, from a moral perspective, in hindsight, when this happens in the future, you surely won't be doing that again.
4: Look, I accept the criticism, but for the minister and for the government to be briefing out the ridiculous lines that they were. I mean, if you've got an elderly couple sitting at home worried about whether they can call 000, someone checks and rings 000.
0: No, but you didn't. But that didn't happen. Instead, they were behind you in the queue potentially because you kept calling.
4: Well, I couldn't get through in the initial two calls, James, and of course that is of deep concern. I accept the criticism.
0: Yeah, silly. Very silly.
4: I am the shadow.
0: And you do an excellent job, Sarah, and I have to say I admire the way that you prosecute cases. This was not a good step yesterday. You shouldn't have done that.
4: Well, I accept the criticism, but what I will say is that I am in a unique position holding this government to account. Australians have very little trust in our telecommunications carriers. James, we were told yesterday this issue had been resolved. Late last night and again this morning, we now have updates from Telstra warning Australians. Now, whether they've done that a very good job, I don't know. Mm. We now know that the 000 network is not working.
0: Yeah.
4: Let me just make this point. Australians deserve, if they are in a crisis, if they are in an emergency, they deserve to know when they pick up the phone and dial 000, they will get help. Currently in this country, if you are a Telstra customer, that is not guaranteed. Now, I am in a unique position because I'm here prosecuting the case, holding the government to account.
0: Now, we've got to go, Sarah. I appreciate your time and thank you for coming on and thank you for clearing that up. I think in hindsight, you probably wouldn't do that again, even though as Shadow Communications Minister, you do have to get to the bottom of these things. But there are official channels that you can go through. I appreciate your time. Thank you.
4: Yes. Can I just
0: thank you, Sarah. 131873 is our number.
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7: It's 7:30. Good morning. I'm Dusty Fitzpatrick. Telstra says a secondary issue following yesterday's major outage has now largely been resolved. Those calling 000 may have been receiving an error message before their phone connected to an alternative mobile network. Tech expert Stephen Fenwick has told James Willis, "We may need more awareness and changes around how emergency calls are diverted to another provider during a network breakdown."
1: It can take up to 60 seconds for your call to camp on to another network in the event of an outage. And that 60 seconds in an emergency would feel like an eternity, and a lot of customers are not waiting.
7: Buses are still replacing trains on parts of the Hunter and Southern Highlands lines due to flow-on effects from yesterday's issues. The US president has labelled the Iranian leadership liars, as he said, as far as he's concerned, the ceasefire between the nations is over. The United States is launching further strikes after accusing Iranian forces of targeting multiple vessels in the Strait of Hormuz. Nearly 80% of Australians believe they're being price gouged at the Bowser as fuel prices creep back up. Research from comparison site Finder shows petrol stress is soaring following the federal government's reduction to the fuel excise cut. Finance expert Sarah Meganson says panic buying is re-entering the picture as a result.
9: And some of our research shows that almost a third of Australians witnessed fuel hoarding, filling up jerry cans and other storage containers with petrol while they're at the pump. That really just adds fuel to the fire. Pardon the pun, but in terms of people feeling stressed and anxious about what's going to happen to supply.
7: There are no reports of injuries at this stage after shots were fired outside a home in Sydney's southwest. Police have been told a man was in the driveway of a Guildford home when he was confronted by two other men. Doctors say a $38 million funding boost for Sydney's Westmead Hospital won't address systemic issues in the health system. ED wait times at Westmead are the worst in the region, with patients facing an average wait time of 6.5 hours. AMA spokesperson Dr. Fred Betros says health has been neglected for too long.
11: Underfunding, excessive pressure on a system that hasn't really invested in preventative health. So we've now got such a high amount of disease burden in the community. We're overwhelmed by it and our resources just don't keep up.
7: Also making news, an underground coal mine in the Upper Hunter is officially opening 6 years after it was approved by the Planning Commission, and a Danish company says Australia is a high priority market for its new weight loss pill being marketed as an alternative to the Wegovy injection. In finance, the Dow Jones is down 576 points at close. The Nasdaq is up 51 points. One Australian dollar is buying 69 US cents.
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7: Blues coach Laurie Daly is lashing back at critics after pulling off one of the greatest upsets in Origin history. Last night's 30-12 win in Game 3 saw New South Wales take back the shield from Queensland, despite many writing off their chances after a poor run of results and questioning Daly's leadership. The now two-time Origin winning coach labelling some of the behaviour is childish.
3: And in particular, people have a crack when they don't even come to a training session, they won't front up to press conferences. Show some balls. Well, where are they now?
7: British wildcard Arthur Ferry has sent shockwaves through Wimbledon after beating world number 9 Flavio Cabali and claiming a spot in the semis. And Pro League winning coach Jorge Jesus is tipped to sign on as Portugal's new head coach following the resignation of Roberto Martinez in the wake of their World Cup elimination. That's sport. I'm Toby Goff. 26 to 8, that's news and sport.
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25: Bar Point, car into the wall on the M1 southbound in the 90 zone. At Tuggera, a car into a pole with power lines down over the car. It's on McPherson Road near Blue Gum Close. Also, Taro, a truck broken out on the New England Highway at Anderson Drive as you head towards the Hexham Bridge. It's got delays back to the M1 on John Renshaw Drive. Heavy run through Balcombe Hills on the M7 citybound onto the M2. Heavy traffic from Norwest Boulevard. Very slow through Granville on Parramatta Road citybound. And the M5 under speed from Milperra through to Riverwood. This is Will Bottom on Sydney's traffic leader, 2GB.
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7: Cloudy with showers, a top of 18 degrees on the coast, 17 in our west. A shower or two tomorrow. Further ahead, partly cloudy Saturday, a shower or two Sunday. Sunny again Monday and Tuesday. Right now in the city, 11 degrees, humidity 96%. It's 12 in Penrith, 11 in Bankstown, 10 Campbelltown, Gosford, Lucas Heights. Also 10 degrees in Terry Hills. I'm Dusty Fitzpatrick. There'll be more news at 8 o'clock on your news leader, Sydney's 2GB.
2: People you know. Opinions that matter. News you can trust. This is 2GB Breakfast with James Willis filling in for Ben Fordham.
0: Yeah, there's been a massive response to the interview that we brought you with Sarah Henderson, the Shadow Communications Minister, just before the news at 7:30. And look, to be honest, this is the beauty of what we do here at 2GB, because sometimes you do something and everyone will agree with you. On other occasions, most of the feedback is in disagreement with you. And that is certainly the case there. People are saying that it's kind of a side issue altogether that the Shadow Communications Minister, Sarah Henderson, called 000 a number of times to check in on whether it was working or not, and the attention should be on the government. Now, there's absolutely no doubt about that. And Sarah Henderson, I think, does an excellent job and made the point this morning. The government has this report with a number of things that are designed to improve our telecommunications and our 000 capability. And that report has been sitting for 10 months with no results, and that needs to be fixed immediately. And meanwhile, Telstra is facing a fine of $30 million. Carol says Sarah Henderson could have just said no 50 times, just like Albanese, but heaven forbid she told the truth and tested 000 as the shadow minister. I have no issue with that whatsoever. Rob says, James, I absolutely support Sarah Henderson, the shadow telecommunications minister, in checking the 000 network's reliability to be contacted. I believe that is sensible and logical action. 0460 873 873. Neil says, I would expect the shadow communications minister to test 000 as long as it was reasonable.

0: thing ahead of the game? Did the Communications Minister Annika Wells test it? How many politicians do you think tried it realistically? 0460 873 873. Chris says it was a bit harsh to criticise the minister for calling 000. I can see your point, but how does someone check that something is working without testing it in real situations? Unfortunately, the appropriate channels you speak of are not always necessary. Fran says it should be the shadow minister's responsibility to be vigilant and ensure that 000 is working. I thought some of your questions were unfair. Thank you, Fran. 0460 873 873. Peter says, after listening to Sarah Henderson, another reason why I'll be voting for One Nation. It's part of the reason the Liberal Party is in trouble. Bruce says she did the right thing, given that the number wasn't working. Kirsten says the opposition shadow communications minister, if that is the best the Libs can do, no wonder they're in the wilderness. Paul says she did it for a cheap political point. Rob says you're wrong on this one, James. Bridget says good on the minister for checking it. 0460 873 873. Leslie says Sarah Henderson has my complete support, as this government cannot be trusted to tell the truth. Let's go to calls. Michael's online. Hi, Michael.
1: How are you?
0: Good. Go ahead.
1: So last night I've gone on my app to see if we were going to get compensated, because I've been with Telstra for 35 years.
0: Yeah.
1: When it was 018 number. So they've offered me a $2.40 discount. I said, and then I responded back, you can't even buy a cup of coffee for $2.40. Then he offered me $3. So by the time backwards and forth, I got it up to $10, and that's it for yesterday's outage.
0: Yeah, I mean, and look, hasn't Telstra just jacked a lot of its prices up for its packages anyway in recent months?
1: Yeah, and it went up a couple of months ago by a few dollars, the plan that I'm on.
0: Yeah, well, so basically it's already gone up, and now they're saying to you, look, we're sorry that you couldn't do your job, or you couldn't operate your business, or, you know, you couldn't ring 000 for 5 hours, but here's $3 back.
1: Yeah, $3, and then it got up to 10. He goes, we can't go past 20.
0: Oh, please.
1: It has to go to a case manager. I said, well, let the case manager deal with it.
0: Please, so mate, you should get a whole month for free.
1: Yeah, well, it used to be like that, but now everything's gone tight. They just want to cut everything, and I just can't. $2.40, come on. What do you buy for $2.40 today?
0: Well, the good news is you've also got a $5 tax cut from Jim Chalmers that started per week. So we've got $5 plus $2.40, $7.40. You might get something with that, maybe. A bottle of milk or a loaf of bread or something like that. Thank you, Michael. 131-873. Happy to take all your feedback in relation to Telstra, what you make of this situation. Do you want to be compensated for what happened yesterday as well? 131-873. A fine of $30 million, is that enough? And do you buy this excuse that it was all because of some sort of time warp where basically the government, the telco, had a time travel glitch where two internal Telstra sources have said that it was a software bug that forced the timing services to incorrectly reset their clocks by 1,024 weeks, or almost 20 years. 131-873 is our telephone number. The text line, 0460 873 873.
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3: Trains not running from Campbelltown to Mossvale and Goulburn. They're being replaced by buses. And also, same story on the Hunter Line, not running between the Newcastle Interchange and Maitland, Tallara, Scone and Dungog. Buses replacing trains there as well. Taro broken on truck, causing long delays on the New England Highway. At Wyong, traffic lights are out. Pacific Highway and Church Street. At Tuggera, corridor pole on McPherson Road. Bar Point, car into the rock wall on the M1 southbound in the 90 zone. And also Manly Vale, a bus broken down on Condamine Street. It's southbound at Kenneth Road. This is Will Bottom on Sydney's 2GB.
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5: Feedback on the interview with Sarah Henderson and the fact that the Shadow Communications Minister called 000 multiple times yesterday to check whether it was out for Telstra customers. Chris says, James, I do like Sarah Henderson, but hopefully she won't try cheap political stunts again after chatting to you this morning. Kerry says, if Annika Wells, the Communications Minister for Labor, did her job, Sarah wouldn't have to do it for her. She does a great job and she's a great prosecutor of arguments in the opposition. Brett says, if the Labor government said something was working, I'd check it myself. I don't believe them and they've told too many lies on a number of different policies. Michael says, if Sarah Henderson had called 000 and they'd picked up, what would have happened? Simply hung up, I guess. Tony says, I agree with you for the reasons you say and also the IT process, but testing follows a different path. Jeff says, what a bunch of whingers, get over it and move on. Sharon says, Sarah Henderson did nothing wrong. She's an incredible shadow minister holding the Labor government to account, and I support her reasoning. And on the emails, Ben at 2GB.com, Irene says, hi, James, with respect, I disagree with you that Sarah Henderson should not have tested the 000 capability. She is the shadow minister concerned, and how else would the public or anyone else know that it was not working properly? Granted, Sarah's call took up space, but she is right and she does a great job in opposition for the Liberal Party in New South Wales, in Canberra rather. It's 10 minutes away from the news at 8 o'clock. Great to have your company. This is a really, really concerning story. A community-run cricket club is fighting for survival. This is the Parramatta District Cricket Club. They are the oldest club in New South Wales. They've played at their home ground, the old Kings Oval in Parramatta, for more than 50 years. But now they are staring down the barrel of being forced to leave. And my concern is this will discourage the next generation of young players from taking part. Now, the Oval is controlled by the Greater Sydney Parklands. That is a state government organisation. And from what we've been told, they've started jacking up the price the club has to pay each season to use the pitch. Previously, they've paid $17,000 a season, which is apparently already more than a lot of local councils charge for the use of their grounds. And a lot of experts are saying is overpriced already. But this year, they've gone from $17,000 to $44,000. And they're being told that they're going to be jacked up even further to a whopping $75,000 each year for the fees for the ground at Old Kings Oval, Parramatta. Greg Monaghan is the president of the Parramatta District Cricket Club. He's on the line for us this morning. Greg, good morning.
10: Good morning, James. Thank you.
5: How do you possibly justify and how do you swallow up and pass those costs on? This will discourage people from playing next season.
10: Oh, it's impossible, James. Look, we're completely fed up. This has been going on for 2 years. We've tried every possible avenue to resolve this amicably, but we just cannot get anywhere. It's like running into a brick wall. In fact, most recently, it's more like a cone of silence. Nobody's returning phone calls, emails or texts. How can you justify charging 10 times or 20 times what other grounds are being charged for around Sydney? You're quite right. In terms of discouraging people, our club, it's the home of Richie Beno, Doug Walters. This is the pathway through to the top. And all our thousands of kids and people playing cricket around our multicultural community, they aspire to go on. They want to play for Australia. And how do they get there? They play by doing well in their local clubs, and then they come through the Parramatta pathway to the top. We currently have, we've got Sean Abbott that's played 50 times for Australia. We've got three girls that have played for New South Wales. We've got four players in the Tasmanian squad that didn't make it to New South Wales, but they've been picked up by Tasmania. This is their way to the top.
5: Yeah. Now, Greg, let me just ask you, because when people hear a story like this and they say, well, the fees have gone from $17,000 a season to $75,000 a season, you hear about Old Kings Oval in Parramatta, your first thought would be, is this the Parramatta Council doing this? But are you telling me that this is controlled and regulated by the state government?
10: Yes. Greater Sydney Parklands Trust is a state government instrumentality. They control a number of parks, Centennial Park, Moore Park, Western Sydney Parklands, including Parramatta Park.
5: So, okay, so this is an issue that falls under Paul Scully. So how do they justify this increase from $17,000 a year to $75,000 a year? What have they said?
10: Well, we have to acknowledge that it costs more than that to maintain the ground. They have to pay a curator and there's, lawn mowers and rollers and things like that. So they do have to pay more. So they're trying to recover costs. They've got a budget. You know, in some ways, I feel that the management there is a bit of the ham in the sandwich because they've been told they've got to meet a budget. Where do they get the money from? Well, we're a user. They're trying to recover the costs. We just cannot pay that amount of money as a community organisation, volunteer-run, not-for-profit.
5: Yep.
10: We run at a break-even at best.
5: Well, that's it. So, Greg, what does this mean for families and junior players that want to take part in cricket this summer? You're going to have to jack your fees up, aren't you?
10: Well, we are. We already have to charge players $700 a year to play. Now, that's a major source of our revenue, along with our sponsorships. We have a great sponsorship from Parramatta Leagues Club. They've looked after us for 40 years. We have some grants from Cricket New South Wales. But, you know, particularly since COVID, it's very hard to generate extra money. People have cost of living pressures. We have families that play with us, two and three boys or two and three girls. They can't pay more than $700 a year.
5: Greg, we'll keep on this and we'll reach out to the state government to find out where it lands. But I mean, at the moment, when there's a cost of living crisis going on and families are wondering and considering whether they do take part in sport, we've got to be encouraging participation at all levels. And these fees are just outrageous for a famous club. We'll get on to the state government and we'll come back with an update tomorrow. I appreciate your time.
10: Thank you, James.
5: That's Greg Monaghan, the president of the Parramatta District Cricket Club, and Doug Walters, the great Dougie Walters, still actively involved in his old club. They are the oldest club in New South Wales, the Parramatta District Cricket Club, and their fees to use Old Kings Oval in Parramatta have gone from $17,000 to $75,000. How on earth does Greater Sydney Parklands justify that?
4: 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Sydney's new 24-hour airport takes off in October. Tickets online now. 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
11: Mascot, two lanes are closed in the airport tunnel city van due to a breakdown, which is causing heavy delays. The General Holmes Drive traffic's back through Kiama, back nearly to Bestick Street. The M5's worse. It's queued back prior to the Cooks River Tunnel. Also at Mascot Airport Drive, very slow approaching the International at Sydney Airport. At Taro, broken down truck on the New England Highway heading towards the Hexham Bridge. Long delays back to the M1 on John Renshaw Drive. Manly Vale, the bus broken down on Condamine Street. It's southbound at Kenneth Road, and there's slow traffic on the M4 through Prospect and Greystanes. This is Royal Bottom on Sydney's 2GB.
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4: Ben Fordham Live. Taste the 100% beef of Macca's new quarter pounder barbecue bacon and double quarter pounder barbecue bacon. Don't Macca's walk, Macca's run.
5: On the cricket fees being jacked up for the Parramatta District Cricket Club, Denise says, James, the state government is probably wanting to turn that space into more green space like it is doing by cutting the Moore Park golf course in half. And Michelle says, hi, James, old Parramatta cricket grounds sounds like a land grab. And to continue to destroy our history, or is the grass edged with gold for that price of $75,000 a year? And obviously those costs will be passed on to young families who want their kids playing cricket. It's a joke.
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5: Great win to the Blues, but the game and the win was not without controversy. Good morning, Sienna Williams.
23: Good morning, James. This is the major talking point this morning after the Origin decider. Of course, a win for the Blues 30-12 over Queensland, but the NRL has confirmed an incorrect call was made by the bunker during the match last night. It relates to a try scored by Bradman Best in the 56th minute, which you could say was a very crucial point in the match. He scored a length of the field try off the back of a mid-air challenge between Jack Bostock from New South Wales and Robert Toya. The try was confirmed and it was ruled Jack Bostock did not knock on the ball. But since the game has wrapped up, the NRL has now confirmed He did knock on the ball and it was an incorrect call from the bunker. Queensland legend Cameron Smith was blowing up about it, Deluxe, after the game. Look, would it have changed the outcome? Probably not. However, it was a crucial moment in the game, so that will be a major talking point.
5: Yeah, the Blues, I think, were by far the better side, but also there was a no try from a offside from a Sam Walker bomb, which could have made it closer. But well done to the Blues. We'll hopefully catch up with the camp in the next hour of the program.
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1: It's 8 o'clock. Good morning. I'm Dusty Fitzpatrick. The United States has begun a second round of strikes on Iran after a collapse of the truce between the two countries. Nine's Europe correspondent Josh Bavis reports from Turkey.
3: US Central Command says a fresh wave of strikes have been launched against Iran. Donald Trump told the NATO summit he was done with the Iranian regime after commercial ships came under fire in the Strait of Hormuz in recent days. Iran has in turn been aiming missiles and drones towards US bases in Bahrain and Kuwait, and has called Donald Trump a criminal. The US president's now departed Ankara, but not on the Air Force One he used to fly here. That is the Boeing 747 gifted by Qatar recently. Instead, that was switched out, raising questions about security. Both aircraft are stopping in the UK before returning to the United States. In Ankara, Josh Bavis.
1: A 16-year-old boy has been charged with murder over a deadly stabbing on the state's mid-north coast. A 36-year-old man died at the scene after being found with critical injuries at a Taree home. The teenager is due to face court today. Consumer advocates believe there's a pressing need to make telecommunications an essential service following Telstra's nationwide outage. The telco says a secondary issue identified has now largely been resolved. The Communications Consumer Action Network's Carol Bennett has told Today the sector needs to be subject to enforceable reliability standards.
16: And it certainly worked in energy. In the energy sector, 20 years ago, you might have seen outages fairly frequently. You don't see that so much now. And that's because there are significant requirements on them to ensure they don't occur, and when they do, there's huge financial penalties.
1: Australia and India are expected to sign a historic uranium deal after more than a decade of delays. The Prime Minister will meet with his Indian counterpart in Melbourne. The agreement is likely to unleash a surge of Australian uranium exports to the subcontinent as it seeks to increase domestic nuclear energy capability. Sydney University's Professor Vikas Kumar says we will benefit from the deal.
24: Australia has some of the world's largest uranium resources, so this could support jobs here in Australia. The exports and a deeper strategic energy partnership would be very, very useful.
1: Work is now underway on the first Tangara train to be refurbished at Newcastle's Cardiff Maintenance Centre. 18 trains from the fleet are being refurbished at the site with an aim to extend their life by at least 10 years. Also making news, the International Monetary Fund has downgraded its forecast growth for Australia, and the Cancer Council warns New South Wales has some of the lowest bowel cancer screening rates in the country. In finance, the Dow Jones is down 576 points at close, the Nasdaq up 51. One Australian dollar is buying 69.31 US cents.
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25: The Blues have silenced their critics, sealing a 30-12 upset at Suncorp Stadium. Going in as underdogs after Game 2 of Origin, Nathan Cleary put on a man-of-the-match performance to steer New South Wales to victory. Maroons coach Billy Slater doesn't believe complacency crept in for his side, despite them going in as heavy favourites.
26: I'm not sure about complacency. I didn't see that during the week. I didn't see it in the performance, to be honest. That was just, you know, some things that just went against us.
25: Sydney star James Tedesco is tipped to miss upcoming matches for the Roosters after being concussed in a head knock with Maroon Brighton Nicara. Sydney star Tom Papley returns from a calf injury in tonight's blockbuster AFL clash with Fremantle, and Dutch rider Olaf Kooi has won a bunch sprint finish to clinch stage 5 of the Tour de France. That's sport. I'm Toby Goff.
1: It's 8:04. That's news and sport.
0: 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So add it to your phone now. Sydney's 2GB.
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6: A Wyoming, a crash on Blackbutt Street at Pecan Close, and that follows nearly a police chase. There is one person in custody. At Granville, Parramatta Road, very heavy city-bound traffic from Bold Street through to James Roos Drive, and Parramatta Road at Auburn also slow past Rawson Street westbound. At Strathfield, Centenary Drive, heavy traffic north of Waroona Road up towards Arthur Street. Fairbit 2 southbound coming past the markets. M5 at Uncliffe, it's been left with heavy delays from Marsh Street through the Cooks River tunnels after an earlier airport tunnel breakdown that was cleared, and the international at the airport's quite slow. This is Will Bottom on 2GB.
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25: Cloudy with showers, a top of 18 degrees on the coast, 17 in our west. A shower or two tomorrow, looking further ahead. Partly cloudy on Saturday, a shower or two Sunday, sunny again Monday and Tuesday. Right now in the city, it's 11 degrees, humidity 96%, 12 in Penrith, 11 in Bankstown and Gosford, 10 in Campbelltown, Lucas Heights and Terry Hills. I'm Dusty Fitzpatrick. 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
4: 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Opinions that matter. 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This is 2GB Breakfast with James Willis, filling in for Ben Fordham.
5: Yes, great to have your company on Thursday, July 9. The Blues coach Laurie Daly will join us soon. But in the meantime, the Albanese government is being urged to explain a ridiculous new grant. I just think this is confusing, but it just is a metaphor for a government that is addicted to spending money and a public service that is addicted and hell-bent on finding new ways to spend our money that really are not improving anyone's lives. This is a $650,000 grant, our money. Eligible participants will get $20,000 each. And the money is for the climate change summit in Turkey later this year to pay for costs of travel, accommodation and expenses. But critically, it is only for Indigenous Australians. And according to the new grant that was released this week, $650,000 in total, the objective is to support the travel of individuals from diverse groups, primarily First Nations Australians, to attend and contribute to Australia's climate engagement at COP31, the climate summit in Turkey. The grant enhances inclusion and diversity of Australian participation and promotes voices and perspectives of First Nations Australians. Tony Passon is the Shadow Minister for Government Waste and Accountability. He's on the line for us this morning. Tony, good morning.
9: Good morning, James.
5: How could anyone justify this grant? It doesn't make sense to me. Is this a voice, an Indigenous voice for a climate change summit?
9: I just think it's indicative of a government that is just so out of touch. You know, I represent an electorate that has one of the lowest average wages in the country. My people are deciding whether they heat or eat. They're going without some of the basics. All they want is the government to establish a Let's Help Australians program, as opposed to a program that's about sending a cheer squad to go to Turkey with Minister Bowen. I mean, We're talking allegedly about people who are underrepresented. Well, why should we be spending $650,000 at all? If people want to go to the climate conference in Turkey, they should be doing it on their dime, James, not on mine and yours.
5: Well, my question innocently is, what does this do to help the cause of climate change? But at the same time, what does it do to assist the cause and assist Aboriginal and First Nations people? Now, I would be far more comfortable, Tony, sending that money to regional Australia where there are Indigenous people living in third world conditions. I mean, what does this do for the Aboriginal cause?
9: Absolutely nothing. In fact, it sets it back because this creates a sentiment that is, you know, people resent this kind of expenditure. And I'm with you. Let's provide this funding for direct, meaningful outcomes in rural, regional, remote Australia where we know we need to do better. I just don't know why handpicking a group of people, taking them on a trip to Turkey, giving them a set of pom-poms to cheer behind Minister Bowen is going to get us anywhere down the road.
5: Meanwhile, we're paying record levels of income tax. The government has just done an extraordinary tax grab worth hundreds of millions of dollars targeting small business, property owners, anyone that wants to take risk in this country. And you've got this public service that is just addicted to spending money at all levels. I mean, surely, Tony, in the future, if your side of politics can win back government, there has to be major reforms and cuts to the public service.
9: I think there needs to be significant efforts undertaken to wind in the size of government more generally, James. Government now spends, on behalf of your listeners, a touch over $800 billion a year. That's grown significantly over the last decade, but particularly accelerated over the last 4 years. And Australians are quickly waking up to the concept that when government spends money and wastes money in this context, then that puts pressure on everyday households because that drives inflation up. Inflation drives interest rates up. Interest rates inflation drive prices up. Australians are working harder for longer and going backwards, and they're waking up to the fact that a real cause of that, it comes out of Canberra and decisions that are made in Canberra, and that's why increasingly people are talking to me about the need for small government. And
5: That's it. And, Tony, there's people listening to us right now. Tony, there's people listening to us right now that cannot pay their mortgage. They're struggling to keep up with the interest rate rises, the cost of living, and they're picking and choosing what activities they do every week. And they hear stories like this where there's $650,000 free to allow Indigenous people only to go to the climate change conference with Chris Bowen and a number of other political figures later this year. It doesn't make sense, and something we'll have to give here. I really appreciate your time this morning.
9: Thanks, James.
5: Tony Passon, the Shadow Minister for Government Waste and Accountability.
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6: Heavy delays on all approaches for the Rosehill Interchange approaching the Anzac Bridge. The worst of it's the M4 and Ironcove Link tunnels. Trains still not running after yesterday's Telstra issues on the Southern Highlands line from Campbelltown to Mossvale and Goulburn. They're being replaced by buses. Same story with some trains on the Hunter line. At Granville, heavy delays on Parramatta Road, Citybound approaching James Roos Drive, Wyoming. Crash after a police chase on Blackbutt Street just past Maidens Brush Road and at Strathfield Centenary Drive, slow traffic northbound. This is Royal Bottom on Sydney's 2GB.
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5: Thank you for tuning in. We're hoping to chat to Laurie Daly, the Blues coach, in just a moment after a phenomenal victory last night in State of Origin Game 3. An upset victory, some would say. The Blues were certainly the outsiders. We haven't won many deciders at Suncorp. Four in total. 1994, 2005, 2024. And this year, but the Blues did not look at any stage, I think last night, objectively, I don't think they looked like losing. They led 18-4 at half time, then it was 18-8, and it finished 30 points to 12. Laurie Daly, the coach of the Blues, is on the line for us this morning. Laurie, good morning.
30: G'day, James. How are you, mate?
5: Good, mate. How much sleep last night?
30: Just walking into the hotel now.
5: And also my second question is, how cold was that water on your back last night?
30: No, it was very cold. I had my first beer in about 16 weeks, so 4 months.
5: Good on you.
30: Last night. But, it was a, wonderful performance and, I couldn't be, prouder of the team.
5: Yeah, and obviously when they tipped the water on you last night, it looked freezing, but it was such a beautiful moment when you were looking at the Blues fans. Can you just talk us through what you were thinking at that stage? There was a lot of emotion in that moment for me.
30: Yeah, it was, James. I think, you know, as any footballer or any person that's played for New South Wales, it's not about yourself, it's about who you represent. and it's the why you want to play well and, you know, who you want to represent. And, you know, we just knew that we had to put in a good performance last night. And it just the people that have supported me, and there was a lot of support there last night. It was just it just felt very special that, people were sort of chanting and falling out. And, it's sort of amazing, mate, that, you know, when you get kicked and you feel, you feel down and you feel out, but there's always people there that pick you up. And, I felt that last night.
5: I mean, look, I know you'll say this isn't about you, but at the same time, I've been deeply uncomfortable by the fact that in recent weeks there have been people actively speculating about who will replace you as coach for next season. And my response to that was, well, hang on, this is a live series. The Blues won game one. They've earned the right for a decider. You've got champion players in the team who stood up last night, like Nathan Cleary, and you showed them wrong. But this must have been a very difficult period for you.
30: Yeah, it was. It was a, I'm a country bloke. I treat people as I find them. You know, I like to respect people, like to get on with people. And, yeah, when people are, don't like criticism, but if people criticise you for the decisions you make about, selections or, during a game, interchanges and things like that, that's okay. That's all fine. But when it goes to another level, that's when you start to get, you start to feel it a little bit. And then when your family starts to feel it, you start to feel, oh, why do I do this? You know, I love my states. I love football. I love being able to contribute. And you think, well, is it worthwhile? But anyway, at the end of the day, we play a game of football and I love it. And I was just so happy for the players to have a magic moment last night.
5: Yeah, and so good for Nathan Cleary. But also, I mean, there was so many stars for you last night, Laurie. And I think one of them that I just want to call out now was Bradman Best. He was almost the best player on the field.
30: Yeah, he's a specialist, isn't he, James? I think he's played three games now and won, and they've all been deciders. it's an amazing record. And he's a guy that you just have full trust and faith in. And it was just special. I don't know how to describe it, but anyone that knows rugby league, you know, you have the ups and downs, but you also know that the people are there, they're supporting you through good times and bad. And great time and great feeling to be a part of.
5: Just lastly, I have to ask, are you going to come back next year?
30: Oh,
5: we'd love you to.
30: Oh, thank you. All you ever want to do, mate, is just to give your best and help support people. We'll work that out in the next few weeks, mate. But I certainly know what I want to do, and I just love New South Wales. I love the team, and I love the blokes that play in it in the jersey. So thanks for everyone's support over the last couple of years. It's been enormous. Thank you.
5: Congrats again, Laurie. We really appreciate your time this morning.
30: No, thank you, James. Cheers, mate. Bye bye.
5: Laurie Daly, the coach of the Blues, who went to Suncorp last night and won State of Origin Game 3, 30 points to 12. He's a champion. Fantastic player. Champion player for the Raiders, for the Blues, for his country. And then he's come into the New South Wales team as coach in two stints. The first stint was dogged by a Queensland team that probably had three immortals in it, if not four immortals. The greatest Origin team ever, you could argue. And Laurie Daly won one series off them in 2014. Then he's come back this time. Last year didn't work out for a number of reasons. Two games into this series, with an active series, with a decider, there are people saying the Blues don't get New South Wales doesn't get Origin, and who's going to replace Laurie Daly for next season? Deeply disrespectful on a number of fronts, and they came out last night and won in the way that they did. 131873 is our open line number.
4: 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Got something you want to say? You're in the right place. 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Send us a text or call 131 873.
6: Crash on the M1 at the Hawkshire Bridge, obstructing two northbound lanes, and there's heavy traffic. At Wyoming, a crash after a police chase on Blackbutt Street. It's just past Maidens Brush Road. Maddens Plains up from Wollongong, a crash on the M1 northbound. That's just past Appin Road. Heavy traffic through Bell. There's a diesel spill at the corner of Chifley Road and Darling Causeway, which is your diversion for the Great Western Highway closure, which remains in place through Mount Victoria and the Harbour Tunnel coming towards the Domain Tunnel. Truck and car have collided. Heavy southbound traffic, one lane closed. This is Will Bottom, 2GB.
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5: It's 27 after 8 and Transurban's traffic team tell us that drivers are saving up to 46 minutes this morning using the WestConnex from Parramatta to Sydney Airport. Transurban operator of Link. Look, I warned about this, and this is an update about a very well-known animal in Australia, the world-famous Neil the Seal, is at risk because he's 6 years of age and he's going viral for causing chaos in Salem Bay in Tasmania. Residents are being warned the 3-metre-long animal is not safe to approach. Neil has been seen on video laying on public roads and destroying infrastructure and street signs. He's beloved by the local community. He's a tourist attraction. There have been millions of views about the very friendly Neil the Seal on social media, and local authorities have been known to close off roads and make special provisions for the seal when he comes into town. However, I'm sorry to say there are concerns as Neil grows older and larger that experts are saying he will become more territorial and dangerous. Tasmania's Department of Natural Resources and Environment is warning that Neil may face being euthanized in the future. Oh, we can't have that. Surely there's a better way. You'd put him into a zoo or something, wouldn't you, before that had to happen? Experts are saying that the celebrity walrus, there have been other cases like this overseas where sadly the animal has had to be euthanized because of a community safety risk. Now over 62,000 Australians have signed a petition to save Neil You can find that on Google. I'd encourage you to sign it as well. The public is being urged to stay at least 20 metres away from the seal. But surely, come on, we can't be leading to this. This is a national icon. There's got to be a better way. There must be. Someone will take him or into captivity or whatever, but we can't have this occurring as a last result. 131873, poor Neil the seal. And I know Germany is cracking down on workers pulling sick days. Currently, workers are allowed to call in sick for 3 days without a doctor's note. But under major changes, the European nation will require citizens to provide a certificate on their very first day of illness. And they'll need to get the doctor's note in person. Now, this is interesting because there are government services, taxpayer-funded services in Australia that allow you to ring up now and get a doctor's certificate on the spot with a phone call that lasts probably 30 seconds, if not under. The average worker takes 3.5 weeks of sick leave in Germany, and this is changing. You've got to be in person, and you need a doctor's certificate after 1 day. Sounds like a pretty sensible idea.
4: Got a smart speaker? Then ask it to play 2GB. 2GB News.
2: It's 8:30. Good morning. I'm Dusty Fitzpatrick. The Shadow Communications Minister is defending her decision to call 000 during the Australia-wide Telstra outage. Sarah Henderson is facing scrutiny after calling the emergency number to check if it was working during the early stages of the shutdown. She's told James Willis she accepts the criticism but maintains her actions were necessary.
7: I'm the Shadow Minister for Communications. The health and well-being of Australians is absolutely critical. I was being told contrary advice, and we now learn not only that 000 was not working yesterday morning, but it's still not working for some callers.
2: Telstra says the secondary issue following yesterday's major outage has now largely been resolved. Those calling 000 may have been receiving an error message before their phone connected to an alternative network. The United States has launched further strikes against Iran just hours after the US president declared the ceasefire between the nations over. American officials have accused Iranian forces of targeting multiple vessels in the Strait of Hormuz. The cost of renting houses and units has hit a new high in Sydney. House rents have increased to an average of $850 a week. That's a 6% rise over the last 3 months. Domain spokesperson Dr. Nicola Powell says the rise will have long-term implications.
8: What we have seen, though, is certainly an acceleration of rents. And I think when you look forward, what we are anticipating is it is going to impact new investors coming into the housing market. And that is going to be the supply response of new investment properties coming on to Australia's housing market.
2: Police have charged 11 people following raids on an alleged safe house in Sydney's southwest. Officers say they found 5 semi-automatic firearms and an estimated $10,000 worth of drugs at the Punchbowl property. The Cancer Council is warning New South Wales has some of the lowest bowel cancer screening rates in the country. Health officials say participation is especially low among culturally diverse communities due to language barriers and a lack of information. Cancer Council spokesperson Caitlin Vasica says it means more people are receiving treatment later.
9: When treatment can be more complex and outcomes may not be as good. So we're partnering with community organisations to deliver trusted in-language information and cancer screening education to help communities better understand screening and support more people to take action early.
2: Also making news, executives from the ABC and SBS will appear before the Royal Commission into Anti-Semitism today, and the Prime Minister is preparing to meet with his Indian counterpart in Melbourne. In finance, the Dow Jones is down 576 points at close. The Nasdaq is up 51 points. One Australian dollar is buying 69.31 US cents.
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21: New South Wales is relishing in the glory of one of Origin's greatest upsets, winning the decider at Suncorp Stadium to seal a series victory. Game 3's 30-12 win shut down critics of coach Laurie Daly after many labelled the Blues boss unfit to lead on the back of a poor win-loss record. But the now two-time Origin-winning coaches told James Willis it was important to remember who they were playing for.
30: It's not about yourself, it's about who you represent, and it's the why you want to play well. And yeah, you feel down, you feel out, but there's always people there that pick the ups, and yeah, I felt that last night.
21: Czechia's Linda Noskova is through to the Wimbledon semi-finals for the first time after beating Belgian Elise Mertens in straight sets, and Pro League winning coach Jorge Jesus is set to be announced as Portugal's new head coach following the resignation of Roberto Martinez. That's sport. I'm Toby Goff. That's news and sport.
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6: Hey, Bill, a diesel spill on Chifley Road at Darling Causeway. Your diversion for the Great Western Highway closure, which remains in place through Mount Victoria. Serious crash now at Orchard Hills on the Northern Road above the M4. Also delays for the Rosalind Interchange onto the Anzac Bridge into the city. And the Harbour Tunnel southbound, heavy delays continuing from a crash earlier that's been cleared. M1, we have heavy delays over the Hawkesbury northbound due to a crash. Two lanes closed at Wyoming. A crash after a police chase earlier. They're putting a paddy wagon on a tow truck. It's on Blackbutt Street near Maidens Brush Road. 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
21: Cloudy with showers, a top of 18 degrees on the coast, 17 in our west. A shower or two tomorrow, looking further ahead. Partly cloudy Saturday, a shower or two Sunday, clearing to be sunny again Monday and Tuesday. Right now in the city, it's 11 degrees, humidity 95%. It's 13 in Penrith, 12 in Bankstown and Gosford, 11 degrees in Campbelltown, 10 in Lucas Heights. I'm Dusty Fitzpatrick. 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
5: 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In the meantime, have you been listening out for this?

I'll take caller number 11 right now. Caller number 11 on our prize line 1300 722 873 for your chance to win. LG has partnered with Taronga to support the Hatch Accelerator program, which helps conservation startups create real solutions to better our planet. Life's good when we do good together. A lot of feedback in relation to this $650,000 taxpayer-funded grant that is specifically for Indigenous Australians to be sponsored to attend the Climate Summit overseas later this year, $650,000 in total. Ian says things like this make you cringe. Mike asks, what is the Australian people's return on this investment? Paul says, how does this help Aboriginal people in remote communities? Jason says they're so worried about the environment. If this is the major concern, why do they have to travel to the other side of the world? Have they not heard of Zoom? Mark says my restaurant turns over just over $650,000 a year. That's a team of people getting paid as well as super and keeping the place running 7 days a week. How can they justify $650,000 in that space? Well, when it's not your money, when it's not your money, Mark, it is very, very easy to spend at will. Help me out with this one in the last half an hour of the show. And I find this fascinating because you have to wonder, why would they do this sort of research in the first place?

0: spider and the greater fox spider. And the researchers behind this say that speed is entirely determined by physics. The huntsman has large legs and a body that isn't too heavy. And the monkey spider was found to be one of the slowest. So I think for anyone listening to me this morning that has had an experience with a huntsman, and that would be most of you, you might have regular experiences with huntsman spiders. And I don't know how you deal with them, but most people would use a Tupperware container, an empty Tupperware container, and as you sort of slowly approach, and if you live with someone, you might have your husband or your wife that is doing this for you because you're very scared of spiders, so you stand back. They get close to the wall. The huntsman's standing there. It looks like it's staring at you, but it probably isn't. And as the Tupperware container gets closer and closer and closer, and then you go bang on the wall, at the last minute, I would say 2 out of every 3 times the huntsman moves out of the way. So is it any surprise they are the fastest spider on earth? And then, of course, the other party in your house is screaming, saying, get rid of it, get rid of it. And then you've got to try the whole thing again or it disappears. Mind you, I know some people that get rid of them with a piece of newspaper or a rolled up newspaper and you just let it lie on there and then take it outside. Braver than me. 131873 is our open line number.
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2: 2 car crash on the Harbour Bridge, Lane 5, Citybound. Heavy delays building behind that. Also delays for the Rosehill Interchange approaches coming onto the Anzac Bridge and then the Western Distributor into Darling Harbour. Serious crash at Orchard Hills. It's on the northern road above the M4. Care Flight helicopter now on the way to it. M1 crash at the Hawkes River Bridge involving 4 cars. There's 2 lanes closed. There's the right lane getting through. These delays, back of the queues now back into Cowan before the Pacific High overpass, and a cop car damaged after a police chase at Wyoming on Blackbutt Street. 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
2: Well done to our 2GB listener, Joanne. You have won the family pass to Taronga Zoo. Thanks to LG, you were the correct caller through on the prize line on 1300 722 873. We'll have one last chance to win that family pass to Taronga Zoo tomorrow on the program. In 15 minutes from now, Trent Nikolic is coming up with Mornings. He's with me now. G'day, Trent.
3: Hello, mate.
2: A lot of feedback. I've had a lot of people talking about Telstra again this morning.
3: Oh,
2: and specifically,
3: yes.
2: Obviously, some people not happy with the way that I spoke to the Shadow Communications Minister, Sarah Henderson. Now, the only thing I would make on that, firstly, she does an outstanding job. She's one of these people that prosecutes the government very, very well. But also, full marks to her for fronting up. Mm. Now, we asked Annika Wells, the Communications Minister, on.
3: We did too.
2: I knew we were a million to one because we don't get federal Labor ministers on, but you've got to ask them on. I mean, this is part of the problem, the lack of accountability from these people.
3: Yeah, from the government that's in power, as I said to my listeners yesterday, it fundamentally speaks to the fact that this government doesn't see the listeners to this radio station as important enough to speak to. It's that simple. We've spoken to Annika Wells' office as well. She won't be available. The thing I would say about Sarah Henderson is I guarantee you that if she hadn't called 000 and the Labor government had said it was working and it wasn't, we would be saying to her, how did you know it wasn't working?
2: Well, that's it.
3: And we would have expected her to call the number.
2: Yeah, absolutely. Look, to be honest, I think in hindsight, I don't think she'd be doing it again. But the problem is this is sort of detracted from the wider
3: the
2: issue.
3: The bigger picture,
2: and that is that the government has been sitting on this report for 10 months, which is meant to streamline this once and for all. I mean, we cannot have a situation in 2026 where hundreds of people cannot ring 000 at the same time.
3: Going through the news this morning, the impact of this, we've still got train services not running. When you look through the news this morning and you look at the number of businesses and the level to which they are affected because of how much we rely on a phone connection these days, it is completely unacceptable that this is allowed to happen. It's yet another example of the government supposedly identifying that something's wrong, allegedly having a report that details what needs to be done and doing absolutely nothing about it.
2: And they've lied and they've lied and they've lied. And as we know, and this is part of the reason the Prime Minister's been under fire in recent days, is instead of fronting up to talk to you or to talk to me, they're going on these fringe podcasts or they're just putting social media videos up with trends where they just tell lies. It's literally lies for 90 seconds.
3: I sincerely hope that at the next election, and I urged people when I was on over Christmas after Bondi happened and the Prime Minister's response, I urged people to remember this behaviour, this conduct, this lack of accountability when it next comes to vote. And I sincerely hope that this nonsense of trying to pretend that you're cool and interesting on podcasts and FM radio stations is remembered by the voting public and doesn't get a payoff when it comes time to vote. Because, as I said earlier in the week, James, there are serious people listening to this radio station with serious problems that they need to solve, and they have a government that is not taking them seriously.
2: Well said. What's coming up after nine?
3: We're going to speak to Jennifer Parker. She's a defence analyst, because the outgoing ADF chief has said that we really need to start taking what China's doing seriously, and we need to prepare for the worst. Shane Oliver will be on as well, AMP chief economist. Unsurprisingly, the forecast in the budget of what would happen to rent. Wrong, completely wrong, way off the mark. Shane saw it, other economists saw it, but according to the Treasurer, the economists don't know what they're talking about.
2: We'll be listening after nine. Thank you, mate.
3: Thank you, mate.
2: Trent Nikolic is coming up in 11 minutes from now. And yes, that audio, and I just want to play this for you one more time so everyone is clear. On budget night, when I was hosting Money News, which I normally do from Monday through Thursday, I asked Jim Chalmers if the changes to capital gains tax and negative gearing would have an impact on rents. This is what he said. Will it increase rents, your changes?
4: Overall, the housing package in the budget won't. The tax changes, we think, will have a very modest impact on rents, a couple of bucks a week.
2: Couple of bucks a week. Already, the increase is $50. I've heard stories about more than that, and we actually haven't seen this wash through properly. But the reality is that rents have gone up. They're at record levels. There's 3 million Australians who rent. Many of them would have voted for Labor at the last election. and the consequences of these policy changes continue. But at the same time, they've knocked the life out of the housing market, and they're saying, oh, that's good because young people can suddenly afford their first home. Well, where do you think a lot of young people get the money for a first home deposit? From mum and dad, the bank of mum and dad. And there are a lot of people listening to me right now that have houses that were purchased in the 70s and 80s that are now worth several million dollars, but they don't have a lot of cash. It's all tied up in the house without a mortgage. And the sale of that investment, one day, the family home, will set them up for retirement along with their superannuation. But critically, that is the deposit that helps a lot of young people get into the housing market for the first time. And Labor's knocked the life out of the property market all in one go without doing anything to increase supply at the same time. It's absolute madness at 10 minutes away from the news at 9 o'clock.
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6: Crash at Orchard Hills, a woman on a push bike hit by a car on the Northern Road above the M4. If you're northbound on the Northern Road, you can't get onto the M4 to head west. That on-ramp is currently closed. Madden's Plains, about 3 km of delays for the M1 northbound with a crash past Appin Road. About 3.5 km of delays for the M1 up towards the Central Coast with a crash on the Hawkes River Bridge. Four cars involved and two lanes closed. Wyoming, a crash after a police chase earlier on Blackbutt Street near Maidens Brush Road, and the freeway moving south through North Sydney's crawling. 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
2: I mentioned there's been a global study which has found from a group of scientists what the world's fastest spider is, and a huntsman has come out on top. And I made the point that when you're dealing with a huntsman in the house, you normally use a Tupperware container, empty, and you creep close to it and then lock it into place against the wall and then slip the lid on. But 9 times out of 10, they get out of the way before that. Rebecca says, I was putting a huge one outside with a broom. The spider ran up the broom handle. That is my worst nightmare. So the broom and the spider both went out the door. Thank you, 0460-873-873. Linda says, James, nothing like picking up a log with hundreds of baby huntsmen running in every direction. Trent says, don't be a wuss, James. Cup the huntsmen with your hands. No, no way. Cup the huntsmen with your hands. They don't bite and they're not poisonous. They're good to have around to eat mosquitoes. Well, that's why you'd never advocate for killing them. And people are saying, oh, use bug spray. No, no, no, none of that. You just take them outside. But you use a Tupperware container or something large or a net. Some people saying use a net. Mary Ann says bug spray. No, we're not endorsing that at all. 0460-873-873. Sue says, what a waste of money on a survey. Isn't there an urgent need for funding into a range of things in the medical industry? Why are they researching the world's fastest spiders? Well, they did. And we have these results for you this morning. Bob says, I've let a huntsman crawl up my hand and taken outside. No, thank you. Look, I'm sorry for all the arachnophobes that would be listening this morning. I'm not sure this would be helping, or it might be curing you. You never know. I was on my way back from Europe about a month ago, and I sat next to a bloke who was very, very funny, and he was in London, and we're right down the back of the plane on this British Airways flight. And he said to me that he had a fear of heights, and he developed the fear of heights in Australia about 10 years prior. And to cure this fear of heights, and apparently this does go on, there are courses like this in Sydney, but he went to a rock climbing center on the weekend with 5 or 10 people that had all sorts of different life experiences, some that were born with it, some that had had an accident, some that had fallen off a ladder, whatever it may be. And they've all come together and slowly, bit by bit, across this weekend, they climbed up the rock climbing course, and he reckons he was cured by the end. And there's places like that just in Sydney. It was fascinating. Very, very funny conversation. No surprise, but there's serious pushback against plans to build a new data center in Sydney. Barely a year after its closure, there are now talks about a new $2.9 billion development plan at the Kogra Golf Club. It would see the green space overlooking the Cooks River turn into an industrial zone featuring a 25,000 square metre data center. The proposal is among the largest projects before the New South Wales planning system, while economic modelling predicts the precinct could create more than 2,800 jobs. There are serious concerns being raised by environmental groups, residents and local government. The debate comes as data centres rapidly expand across Australia. They require significant electricity supplies. They can consume large volumes of water. The data indicates in the decades ahead they will use 10% of all of our energy in use for these data centres alone. And, of course, to build them is going to require jobs that are needed for the housing crisis, construction jobs, to be relocated to all these data centres all at once. And this plan at Kogra is causing significant backlash, and you can understand why. Tess says, James, fact check, huntsmen can bite. One got me on the hand while I was trying to get it out of the shower. John says, putting a huntsman outside, then go to a different unit or window. And Grace says, we had a huntsman named George until he crawled into my ear. How big are you? Sorry. How big are your ears for a huntsman to be crawling inside? No offense, Grace, but that sort of stands out quite weirdly to me. And Moose says, I had a huntsman come through the window while I was driving. I grabbed it and threw it out. My fear of spiders has now been cured. That's it for us. Thank you so much for listening. Now you can search for our podcast, and all the highlights are up on the podcast for Ben Fordham Live via your podcast feed. The highlights will also be up on 2GB.com shortly as well. Thanks for your company. Well done again to New South Wales and the State of Origin. Phenomenal victory in the decider last night. Coming up, Trent Nikolic is here on mornings. Bill Woods is in the chair on afternoons. Then it's Sydney Now with Clinton Maynard. Adam Hawes is back on Sports Today. Money News with Scott Haywood. Warren Moore is on nights. Then it's Overnights with Phil O'Neill. I'm James Willis. Thank you so much for your company and all your bits of feedback today. We'll catch you tomorrow. Bye-bye.
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16: It's 9 o'clock. Good morning. I'm Josh Bryant. Transport officials are hoping trains will be returning to normal sometime today as they deal with the ongoing fallout from yesterday's mass Telstra outage. The ARTC-operated Trainlink network, as well as the Hunter and Southern Highland trains, are still not running. Sydney Trains Acting Chief Executive Roger Week says they're still waiting for the all clear to get things back to normal.
17: Obviously, everyone is taking a safety-first approach and we will only operate once we're given the clearance to do so.
16: Telstra says a secondary issue that's been affecting 000 calls following yesterday's outage has now also largely been resolved. A 16-year-old boy has been charged with murder over a deadly stabbing on the state's mid-north coast. A 36-year-old man died at the scene after being found with critical injuries at Taree. The US president has labelled the Iranian leaders liars and scum and is warning he believes the ceasefire between the nations is over. The United States blamed Iran for strikes on multiple vessels in the Strait of Hormuz, triggering a fresh round of military action. Donald Trump says he doesn't see the value in holding any further talks.
18: We make a deal. Everyone's agreed. No nuclear weapon. We make a deal. They go outside, talk to the press. They say, we never even talked about it. There's something wrong with them. They're cuckoo.
16: India's Prime Minister is expected to get a rock star welcome at a major community event in Melbourne. Federal politics reporter Nelson Scott explains.
19: Australia's Prime Minister will today meet Indian counterpart Narendra Modi for a series of talks with business leaders and other dignitaries. The pair are expected to ratify a deal, unleashing a surge of Australian uranium exports to India as the subcontinent seeks to increase its domestic nuclear energy capability. Tonight, more than 30,000 people are expected to pack into Marvel Stadium to hear Mr. Modi and Anthony Albanese speak. While many Indian Australians have welcomed the visit, some have raised concerns about the country's human rights record. Nelson Scott, Melbourne.
16: An investigation is underway after shots were fired during a confrontation in the driveway of a home in Sydney's southwest. Police have been told two men confronted another man at Guildford before driving off. There have been no injuries reported. A new market report shows Australians are now paying record high rents across all capital cities. Domain says the combined capital city house rents increased by $20 over the June quarter. And a survey shows more than a quarter of Australians have skipped or delayed seeing a GP last year, many blaming the rising costs. In finance, the Dow Jones down 576 points at the close, the Nasdaq up 51, one Aussie dollar buying 69.3 US cents.
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20: Last night's shock State of Origin victory has left many questioning if Laurie Daly will end his campaign as Blues coach on a high. New South Wales upset the Brisbane crowd to beat the Maroons 30-12 at Suncorp Stadium off the back of severe criticism of Daly's leadership due to a series of poor results. Speaking to reporters in Brisbane, he says a decision has been made.
21: I knew what I wanted to do coming into this series, so for me, you don't change course.
20: World number two Alexander Zverev has reached back-to-back major semi-finals after beating an injured Taylor Fritz in straight sets at Wimbledon 6-4, 6-4, 6-2. He'll go on to face British wildcard Arthur Ferry. And Dutch rider Olaf Kooi has won a sprint finish to clinch stage 5 of the Tour de France. That's sport. I'm Toby Goff.
16: It's 9:04. That's the latest news and sport.
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6: From DFO Homebush, very heavy on Homebush Bay Drive up through Liberty Grove and into roads onto Concord Road northbound. From the Rosalind Interchange, the Anzac Bridge, slow citybound. Also delays on the M1 at Madden's Plains after a crash northbound the M1 just past Appin Road. M1 up towards the Central Coast has been slow. It's picked up speed now. Was a crash earlier on the Hawkes River Bridge. It's just been cleared. Wyoming, a crash after a police chase on Blackbutt Street near Maidens Brush Road, and a car and bike crash at Orchard Hills on the Northern Road at the M4. You can't get onto the M4 to head west. 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
16: Partly cloudy throughout the day, a top of 18 degrees on the coast, 17 in the west. Partly cloudy with showers again tomorrow. A partly cloudy day with possible showers Saturday, shower or two Sunday, clearing to a mostly sunny day by Monday and Tuesday. Right now it's 12 degrees in town, humidity 96%, 12 degrees at Bankstown and Gosford, 11 at Campbelltown, 10 at Lucas Heights and Terry Hills. I'm Josh Bryant. 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
24: Very good morning to you on this Thursday, the 9th of July, from our studio in Sydney. I'm Trent Nikolic, filling in for Mark Levy on 2GB in Sydney, 2CC in Canberra, 2LT in Lithgow, and wherever you might be listening in on the app. We've got another busy 3 hours for you today. Coming up on the show, a ceasefire is over in the Middle East. A time travel bug triggers the Telstra crash, if you can believe that. Grocery prices, along with everything else, are on the rise. And my guest will be Dr. Brian Freeman, who is a wine expert, to explain new developments in alcohol-free wine. It's a pretty interesting story, that one. While in sport, let's just all take a little deep breath and say, what a time to be a New South Wales Blue. How good is it waking up this morning? There's already a few messages there, clearly from Queenslanders, whinging about the result. Suck it up, basically. I say, if you're a Queensland fan, we have to do it in New South Wales when we lose. Now it's your time. It's a game-free morning in the Football World Cup as the quarterfinals loom. The men's and women's semi-finals at Wimbledon are locked in, with the usual suspects through on the men's side. A quick look at Sydney's weather, and we're in for another shower or two throughout the day, with up to 8 millimetres of rain expected and a top of 18 in the west. In the west, you'll get up to 2 millimetres of rain and a top of 17. While in Canberra, for our listeners on 2CC in the nation's capital, there was a morning frost after a low of -2 overnight, thick fog and a top of 13. First up, though, I want to have a look, as I mentioned with James Willis before the 9 o'clock news, at the price of renting a house or an apartment in Sydney. The weekly price of rent for houses in Sydney is up $50 in 3 months, and a top economist, who I'll speak to later in the show, has noted that Treasury's forecast of a $2 rise attributable to Jim Chalmers' May budget tax changes always looked too low. Quote, average rent spiked 6.3%. in 3 months to July 1, adding $2,600 to annual rent bills. Houses are up $50, units are up $30 or 4% for them. PropTrack research shows that average weekly house rent in Sydney is now sitting at $850. Now, Treasury modelling in the budget claimed that, quote, changes to negative gearing and capital gains tax concession reform were likely to have a small impact on rents, with an expected increase of less than $2 per week for a household. Well, once again, that's proven to be wrong. AMP Chief Economist, who, as I said, I'll speak to later in the show, Shane Oliver, said rents were under pressure pre-budget due to low vacancy rates, but the budget tax changes apply even more upward pressure. He said Treasury has underestimated the

0: impact in terms of rents, likely supply longer term of property, and that will become apparent over time. It always looked to me like the $2 estimate was too low. The bottom line is yes, there is more significant upwards pressure to come. Now, if you listened to the Treasurer in the lead up to the budget announcement, the economists are all just sympathisers of the Liberal Party who don't know what they're talking about. People are always going to want to rent, he said, not the Treasurer, Shane Oliver, so you'll have the same demand for rental accommodation but a reduced pool of investors at the current settings. To encourage investors into the property market, you're going to see higher rents. That's just the way the tax changes work. It's going to be more significant than $2. Budget papers tip tax reforms to add $2 a week to rents, but the modelling does not account for rises in market disruptions or inflation. The budget reforms, including placing capital gains tax 50% discounts with an indexation system tied to inflation and limiting negative gearing to new builds, had caused a trifecta of failure in the housing market, Liberal leader Angus Taylor said. Rents are up, supply is down, confidence is smashed. This is an absolute disaster for this country. This government has kept missing its own targets on housing construction. It's not even close. So it's decided the answer to this is to trash the market. That's what Mr. Taylor said. REA Group economist Luke Redman said the full May budget impact on the rental market is yet to be seen. Now, if the government couldn't work out what was going to happen in a month or 2 months after the budget, what would it possibly know is going to happen in 3, 5, 10 years' time? Probably no idea at all, I would wager. The expected decrease in investor demand due to the budget's tax changes, Luke Redman said, could slow the pace of new supply, putting further pressure on rents. It's a number of different issues all coming together here and having the exact opposite effect of what the government said it would. Now, $50 might not sound like much, and I gather some of you would be listening thinking, suck it up, get on with it. But the way I see it, and I don't think this can be understated, this is the tip of the iceberg and yet another clearly in focus example of the shambles that is this budget, the lack of understanding of how decisions would result in real world impacts, and a fundamental lack of economic insight from the department supposed to be running the country and the economy. Now, I have said this before and I'll say it again here. Jim Chalmers, who is the treasurer of the country and is the head of the department supposed to be running the economy, said that economists who have spent their years analysing this, looking at it, dissecting it, don't know what they're talking about, and they're effectively Liberal Party sympathisers. Multiple of them. Not just one or two, multiple. The economist said, the treasurer said, those economists got no idea what they're talking about. I said earlier this week that with a simple understanding of economics, even the most basic understanding of it would tell you that the reason a commodity is expensive is that supply doesn't match demand, full stop. It's that simple. It's why luxury cars, watches, artwork, limited edition of anything and collectibles cost so much money. There are more people who want them than there are examples for sale. And yet this government thinks that by artificially managing the price rather than looking at the supply, you'll solve that problem. It's becoming very evident that multiple factors are rippling through. If you're an investor, if you're a landlord, why would you sell something that's dropped in value? So why would you woken up the day after the budget and said, my house price is going to go down, but I need first home buyers to be given a crack, according to the Prime Minister, so I'll sell my property that's worth less than it was a month ago? Why would you do that, especially if you don't need to? So you hang on to the investment property and you hike up the rent to cover some of the loss you're feeling elsewhere. Further, the number of properties for sale hasn't increased. That's actually gone backwards. I've spoken to 4 or 5 real estate agents now, privately, who've all told me that their stock listings are going backwards and falling through the floor. So what fair crack are first home buyers getting that they weren't getting before the budget? I know I keep going back to that line, but what fair crack are they getting now that they weren't getting before the budget? There are simply not enough houses for the people who want to buy them, full stop. So what you could do is you could stop bringing people into the country wholesale in their hundreds of thousands until you work that out. That might be one step that you could take, but the government doesn't seem to want to look at that. This budget is a complete mess. There's no getting around that. And this government, despite its arrogant protestations to the contrary, has completely stuffed it up. At 15 minutes past nine, also in the news, our outgoing defence chief, and this is a concern, says we must prepare for a worst case scenario in light of China's recent testing of a missile in the South Pacific. David Johnston ends his decorated military career today and says that China should be less secretive about its assertive and dangerous military activities. He's also urged the Australian military, and I love this one, to spend taxpayer money more wisely to justify the extra funding. $500 light bulb changes, anyone? You reckon that might be on the list? Beijing has defended the launch as a routine test. That wasn't targeted at any specific country, but I'm sure that justification doesn't make you any more comfortable than it does me. Admiral Johnston has urged the ADF to act with a greater degree of urgency to prepare for the worst case scenario, because it could no longer rely on long-range warnings before a major conflict. In response to questions from the SMH, the Admiral said that while Australia and China had a constructive diplomatic relationship, the rapid expansion of China's People Liberation Army raised important questions that Beijing had not answered. This would seem, to me at least, to be common sense. Does anyone have any faith that our Prime Minister has what it takes to stand up to China? I certainly don't. Now elsewhere, food prices are likely to keep climbing. The good news keeps coming as the fallout from the war against Iran ripples through farms to the nation's grocery distribution. The Reserve Bank's chief economist has warned that grocery prices could be on the way up as the Internal Monetary Fund cautions the fallout from the Middle East conflict is not over. As I say, it just keeps getting worse. Sarah Hunter, the RBA's chief economist, said households may have to pay more for food. They need to eat, she said. Well, they do. And food prices have climbed faster than overall inflation over the past 2 years. Since May last year, beef prices have jumped by 13%, lamb prices by 15%, and milk by 10%. On one hand, the conflict in the Middle East is absolutely going to have an effect around the world, not just Australia. However, on the other, we have a government that refuses to rein in spending, seems to have no idea whatsoever how to control inflation, and is spending your money like it's playing Monopoly, with the claim being redistribution of wealth. We've had the Prime Minister loudly proclaiming, as I said earlier, that for the first time, first home buyers are getting a fair go, but to what end? Even if that's true, how do young people feed themselves after they've secured their mortgage, if the cost of groceries keep climbing? Another well-known retailer, this is in the news today as well, appears to be going to the wall in Australia, with General Pants the latest to hit troubled waters. The SMH reports this morning that as it stands, General Pants has been relying on cash injections from shareholders to continue operating as it racks up tens of millions in losses, axes hundreds of staff and grapples with customer complaints. Run by the Alchemy Group, which once had a stable of six brands, General Pants is now their last retailer still standing. But that standing is getting more precarious by the day, with Alchemy Group accumulating losses of nearly $59 million between the 23 and 25 financial years, during which it received $22 million in funding from the company's shareholders, which are private equity firms. General Pants' footprint across the country has shrunk from 60 outlets last year to 42 today, in what a spokesperson has previously said was a turnaround that was now well advanced and largely complete. Not sure that's the case. This speaks to a broader story the way I see it, which is why I think it's important. And I'd like your feedback on this throughout the show. Do you use still traditional retailers? I personally won't buy clothes, shoes, anything that's based on how it fits online. Now, I know that probably makes me a dinosaur, but I don't do it. I've never done it and I don't intend to do it. As long as there's a retail store that I can go into to try something on, that's what I'll be doing. But it's clear to me that everyone younger than me does, and that retailers will continue to slide if that trend continues. Now in sport, as I said off the top of the show, what a performance by our New South Wales Blues last night. In what could have been one of the most suffocating environments for a decider that you could possibly imagine, the Blues triumphed at Suncorp Stadium in a match where they dominated basically from the opening whistle. There was a contentious decision that, for what it's worth, I thought was a knock-on when I was watching live. I thought it was a knock-on when I looked at the replays. And I thought the bunker did get it wrong. But New South Wales was clearly the better team, more fluid, more cohesive, less errors, and a better all-round team display. The typical bleating will come out of Queensland in regard to that decision. I've seen text messages here already. But New South Wales fans know that we could go back through countless Origin games over the last few decades to find any number of calls that went against the Blues. And the umpires, the referees, whatever you want to call them, the third referee in the bunker, they've put calls against New South Wales over the years that have looked ugly. You know, as I said, unfortunately for Queensland today, that one call that went against you there, you've got to suck it up. My feelings after game two were that New South Wales would be unlikely to play that badly again. And that's exactly how it panned out. No football this morning in the World Cup with the quarterfinals locked in after wins yesterday to Argentina and Switzerland. Semi-finals are now locked in at Wimbledon. Karolina Mukova will take on Coco Gauff and Marta Kostyuk will play Linda Noskova on the other side. I haven't heard of Linda Noskova before, but she's made the semi-finals. You'd have to say with the rankings taken into account that Coco Gauff should be the favourite overall. On the women's side, in the men's draw, unheralded Brit wildcard recipient Arthur Ferry takes on Alexander Zverev. Now, Zverev won the French Open a month or two ago, so he's in good form. While it's another battle of the past and the future when Novak Djokovic takes on Jannik Sinner. That's probably one worth staying up for. So there's plenty for us to discuss this morning. And as always, if you've got an opinion to share, a story to tell or something to report, the number to call is 131873. You can email me at 2gb.com or you can send me a text on 0460 873 873. You're with Trent Nikolich filling in for Mark Levy as we broadcast on 2GB in Sydney through the 2GB app and via network stations across Australia. 21 and a half minutes past nine. It almost is now. We'll take a break and back with your calls.
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3: Thanks, Meadow. Broken down truck westbound on Botany Road at Beecham Road. Also Tempe, a two-car accident on the Princes Highway northbound. Orchard Hills, earlier car and bike crash on the Northern Road at the M4. M1 crash. This is a fresh one at the Hawkes River Bridge involving about three cars in the right-hand lane northbound. Rouse Hill, heavy traffic on Windsor Road southbound approaching Commercial Road and Windsor Road through Northmead. Also heavy north of James Roos Drive. An incident through roads on Concord Road northbound just past Homebush Bay Drive, which is heavy up through Liberty Grove and the Anzac Bridge, well under speed into the city. This is Will Bottom on 2GB.
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0: Trent Nikolich with you for Mark Levy on 2GB. Coming up to 25 minutes past nine, we've got an early contender for most ridiculous text message that the show will receive in the next 3 hours. Michael saying, Trent, do you change light bulbs at 2GB? Michael, I'll give you the red hot tip, mate. I've changed a bunch of light bulbs at the various offices that I've worked at. I haven't changed one yet here at 2GB. If I saw that a light was out, I would offer to change that light bulb. Yes, because it's a pretty simple and easy task. And I'll give you another red hot tip, Michael. Do you reckon the Laundy family that owns this business now as Tapped Media, do you reckon that that business got to where it got to by paying people $500 to change a light bulb? Do you reckon any business that's succeeded has gotten anywhere by paying $500 to have a light bulb changed? This idiotic narrative that we have from people that they seem to accept, you clearly need to join old mate Ben from yesterday, Michael. And when you go to your accountant in the next month or so, you ask to pay as much tax as you possibly can because it doesn't seem to bother you that the government wastes it. It's just utter nonsense that you would defend stupidity like that. Let's go to Terry. He's up in Brisbane. G'day, mate.
8: Hey, bud, how you going?
0: I'm good, thank you. How are you?
8: I'm living the dream. On housing, one thing that nobody's talking about with supply is the fact that over 6,000 building industry companies have gone insolvent in the last 3 years.
0: Yep.
8: That's a 23% increase, and it makes up 27% of all business insolvencies in this country. We're going to hire the apprentices, and we're going to build the houses, but all our companies are going broke.
0: Yeah. Yeah, I think this is the issue too, Terry, as well, is that when we speak about this, I get as many text messages saying there isn't a shortage of tradies as I do there is. But fundamentally, when you look at what you're saying, there must be.
8: Well, again, at the end of the day, if every single builder builds 3 houses a year and 6,000 have gone broke,
0: yep,
8: that's 100,000 houses a year that aren't being built at the moment.
0: Absolutely. Terry, thank you for your call up there in Brisbane. And Terry's point resonates as well. When you speak to tradies of any kind, they talk about the cost of materials as well. And this is one of the reasons they're going to the wall, a lot of them, that the cost of materials is just going through the roof. Absolutely going through the roof. And I don't know how you keep running a business in that way. Now, have your say on the 2GB open line, 131873. 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Hello, Rocco. How are you?
9: Good morning. Good, thanks. I've made an observation. This, correct me if I'm wrong, the CFO made a statement, and I'll quote him. He said, "We've not fixed 90% of the problem, but we don't know what's caused it." How do you fix something?
0: I shouldn't laugh, Rocco.
9: Sorry.
0: I shouldn't laugh. Yeah, how do you fix something when you don't know what is broken? Do you, like me and like everybody that we've spoken to in the studio in the last 24 hours, all our colleagues here at 2GB have agreed that it is completely unacceptable that our largest carrier would just drop off the radar like it did yesterday?
9: Well, it's still not fixed this morning.
0: Yeah.
9: Now, did I know what's causing it still or not? Because he's saying he's got 90% of it fixed, but he doesn't know what's caused it. So what's caused it if he's fixed it?
0: You know, Rocco, the other thing too, and you give me your take on this before you go. Yesterday when we played the live press conference with the CFO, a lot of people said, where's the CEO? Well, the CEO was overseas on holiday. Ironically, timing's bad, but ironically, they couldn't get in touch with her because, of course, she's got a Telstra phone that wasn't working. So the CFO had to come out and give the press conference. But, Rocco, I took issue with the fact that Telstra, and I'm a Telstra customer. I have been for, 30-something years, I think, since I got my first mobile phone. I'm a Telstra customer, but I find it galling that the CFO would stand there and effectively say that you and me and anybody else who's a Telstra customer will not be getting any compensation for this.
9: Well, that's still in the air when people start suing them.
0: Yeah,
9: if they're not going to get a conversation, then they're going to get sued.
0: Yeah, absolutely. Rocco, thank you for your call. And on that note, as Rocco's done throughout the show today, if you're still experiencing difficulties, let us know. Let us know what is going on in your area. Is it working? Is it not working? Was it working before and now it's not? Now, I spoke a little bit earlier about the cost of rents. And a lot of you saying $50 a week is $200 a month, and that the government didn't know how to calculate what it was doing. I've got a message here saying they'd like the treasurer to show me anyone who's put rent up in $2 increments. Exactly. Nobody does that. It's going to be $10, $15, $20, $30, whatever it is. Don saying, Trent, like all current Labor federal ministers, Chalmers has absolutely no clue what he's doing. They are dangerously inept. Well, on that note, and I touched on this with James Willis before nine, this is Jim Chalmers talking to James Willis on Money News on this station and other network stations on the night of the budget. Have a listen.
10: Will it increase rents, your changes?
11: Overall, the housing package in the budget won't. The tax changes, we think, will have a very modest impact on rents, a couple of bucks a week.
10: Are you sure about
11: and
10: that?
11: We've released the Treasury modelling that came with the decision that we took. But overall, James, the budget means more homes, and more homes puts downward pressure on rents.
0: The budget means, so there's a couple of things there. The budget means more homes, and more homes puts downward pressure on rents. Now, I've said it before, and I'll say it again here. Every single real estate agent I've spoken to has said stock is drying up. So there are less homes for sale, Treasurer, than there were before the budget. Less, not more. So if more homes puts downward pressure on rent, what do you reckon less homes would do? It'll put upward pressure on rent. Like I said, I studied economics up to the HSC level. I'm no Shane Oliver, who I'm going to speak to later in the show, and I don't pretend to be. But if the Treasurer is saying more homes puts downward pressure on rent, and every real estate agent I've spoken to has said stock is drying up and nobody's selling their house, then there's less homes for sale. What do less homes do with rent? Right? That part there. Now, the couple of bucks, I've got my father's words ringing in my ear when I used to work with him, and he'd say, go and get me a couple of nails, and I'd come back with five. He'd say, son, I asked you for a couple. A couple's two. A few is more than two. So the Treasurer said a couple of bucks, which means $2. Who in their right mind, if you're charging someone $800 a week for rent, goes to your real estate agent and says, oh, can you knock that up to $802 for me? If you're charging $450 a week, do you go to your real estate agent and say, can you knock that up to $452 for me? Who does that? And this is why I say these people who are making these decisions that impact you are not living in the real world at all. They've got no clue how the real world works. None. I've got messages here saying try $80 a week for a rent increase, not 50. Roz, stop being funny. Apparently compensation of $2.40 is readily available from Telstra, as this morning's caller to James reported. Well, it'd be good if you could get $2.40 a week out of Telstra, because that'd back up the $2 a week more that you're paying for your rent, wouldn't it? Absolutely clueless. Greg says to me, Trent, what type of KPIs are Treasury officials expected to meet? They're just lackeys paid to produce data to support the government propaganda. Calling them public servants is a perverse insult. Well, they don't serve us, mate. Absolutely not. Peter's saying we can't wait. We can't wait until 28 for the federal election. It's too far away. Mike's saying fewer, not less homes. Fewer, okay. I'll try to remember to say fewer, not less. Jane says that she's worried about the cyber threat in regards to this Telstra stuff, which I just spoke to Rocco about. That could be a problem as well. Got a message here saying, why would first home buyers in a falling market that has not bottomed out and possibly end up with negative equity when the sale is settled? This is the other problem here, is that we now have a cohort of homeowners in the market who put a 5% deposit down to borrow 95%. And now have a property that's worth less than it was when they bought it. That to me seems like dumb economics. Mark saying, g'day Trent, $50 a week equates to about $3,300 pre-tax dollars per annum. Yes, that's the other thing. I tell you what, and maybe we should do it tomorrow. I'll do it if you really want me to. I've spoken to a number of people just generally out in the community and said to them, I canvassed them to say, what do you think's a really good salary? And the consensus was, if you're earning $200,000 a year, that's a lot of money. I went home that afternoon and I ran the numbers on $200,000. Once you pay your Medicare levies and your tax, what you're left with. And then if you had a mortgage that was the average price in Sydney, so say you had about $1 million on a $1.3 to $4 million property, the amount of money that you are left with to pay for everything else for the rest of your month is outrageous. So this concept that you may have dropped prices a little bit in terms of the buying makes absolutely no sense at all when the time comes to actually pay for everything else in your life. We've got Anthony online. Let's take your call, Anthony. 131873 is the open line number. What would you like to say?
12: Oh, just that the budget, the whole budget situation has now caused a bit of a collapse in the sale of residential real estate.
0: Yep.
12: Now the state government came out. Well, there was an article yesterday that the state government's stamp duty take has collapsed to the tune of nearly $800 million since May. Now that's going to put pressure on the state now to raise that money from other means. Mm. So I think we're up for another hit, on a state. On a state level. Issue, you know?
0: Yeah, well, Anthony, without wanting to overstate it, you live in a similar part of Sydney to me, and I have spoken to a number of real estate agents in our area. Now, you would assume that where you live and where I live is an area, a part of Sydney that's slightly insulated from the fluctuations, because I'd argue if people are buying really expensive properties, then they're a little bit insulated from this. And yet every single real estate agent I've spoken to has said that their stock levels have gone through the floor, and the only thing that's gone up in their business is the number of people ringing to get a property appraisal because they're terrified of what their house is actually worth.
12: Absolutely. But the people who are buying in my area are selling something in the lower end of the market, or multiple properties in the lower end of the market, and they're holding tight. They're not doing anything because they'd rather bump their rents up and cop their earn now as wait till to sell it and then have the copper hit with capital gains.
0: Yep.
12: And they're just sitting pat and holding on to their money.
0: Yeah.
12: And obviously the financing situation's all changed as well.
0: Of course it has. Well, this is the point I made earlier in the week, Anthony. There's no, if a property's gone from $1.3 million to say $1.15 million, there's no point trumpeting how good that is as a government if the borrowing power of the person who was going to buy it for 1.3 has also dropped to $1.15 million.
12: Absolutely, and a poor old person who's bought under this 5% deposit scheme,
0: yeah.
12: I wouldn't feel real comfortable there either.
0: No, absolutely not, Anthony. Thank you for your call. Keep listening in. Before we take a break, Jack has called in. Jack, thanks for listening down there in Hobart, mate. Beautiful part of the world. What would you like to say?
13: Look, my wife and I, we're 65. We've got one investment property, not five like treasurer thing.
0: Oh yeah, well, but even if you've got one, you're an evil property mogul, mate. Remember that.
13: Oh, of course.
0: Yep.
13: So we're at a point where we're about to sell the property, and not retire in luxury, but be able to look after ourselves because the government's not going to.
0: Yeah.
13: Now we've had a change of plan. We've now put the rent up, and although we felt guilty, we're thinking of us, and we're looking at relocating and living in Italy. Now that rental return on what we owe bugger all, that rental return will be enough for us to live in Italy.
0: Yeah. Yeah, because the cost of living over there is cheaper.
13: Yeah, we've had a gutful of here. It's getting worse.
0: You know, Jack, thank you for your call. And as I said, thank you for listening down there in Hobart on the app. And anybody who doesn't have the app should have it. It's fantastic. You can use it as Jack has. I've said this multiple times before, that this country now has completely suffocated ambition. And because the government has done what it's done the way it's done it, I'm struggling to see how young people would be looking at this and thinking, this is a country that I can get ahead in if I work hard. Because as Jack said there, you buy one investment property to set yourself up for your retirement. You're not a property mogul. Jack and his wife don't own 20 houses. They've got one. You save, you pay it off, you work hard. If you've got two mortgages, you got to pay two off. You work hard, and then this nonsense happens. And why would you want to have to deal with that? Makes no sense at all. We're coming up to, it's just after the 35-minute mark, past 9. We'll take a break, and when we come back, more of your calls on 131873.
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6: 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With over 50 years of experience, they are the lawyers you need on your side.
0: Trent Nicholas with you for Mark Levy on 2GB. Ed's out in Picton. Actually, let's go to Andy. Let's go to Andy first on the Gold Coast. G'day, Andy.
7: Hey, g'day, Trent. Mate,
0: hello, mate.
7: You've really kicked a really good thing on this, and I'm a stockbroker, so a lot of things I've got to do for clients is a lot of planning and looking at things. Now, what people don't realise is the new taxes start 1 July 27.
0: Yes.
7: Now, that's also the start of the new financial year, 27-28.
0: Right.
7: However, the election will most likely be, if it goes to schedule, in May 28. That is still within that tax year.
0: Yep.
7: So we're not going to have any data about the outcomes of these bad taxes until they've had their election, because you're not going to know how your accounting went, where your returns went, the, you know, what you've got to pay.
0: Andy, you're not suggesting that there's something nefarious here with the timing from this government, are you, by any chance?
7: Well, it's pretty obvious, mate. It's on the calendar. But this is, goes to the greater scheme of everything they've done here, because at the end of the day, it's ideology they're pushing here.
0: Correct.
7: They don't understand economics.
0: No, they don't.
7: I mean, my Labrador understands economics. If I give him less food, he gets cranky. If I give him more food, he gets happy. I mean, they do not understand the most basic of things. But this is why he will not go to an early election. And this is all by design. And, you know, my tip to the coalition opposition is you've got to get cracking on this, guys. You've got to talk about this until you're sick of saying it, because only then the public will understand it.
0: They've got to be very clear in their opposition to it, Andy. And I've got countless messages here in relation to what you've just said from people saying, if I own a property, or I do own a property, or I know somebody who owns a property, why would I be selling it now in this market, which in theory was what the government said would happen?
7: Correct. Same with stocks, mate.
0: Yeah.
7: Crypto.
0: Yep.
7: Any asset.
0: Yep. Exactly right. Thanks, Andy. You're enjoying it up there on the Gold Coast, I assume, mate. Thank you for your call. It is paradise up there, that's for sure. Ed's out in Picton. He's got a real-world experience as well, something the government's sadly lacking on. G'day, Ed.
8: Yeah, good morning, Trent. Thanks for taking the call.
0: Not at all, mate.
8: Yeah, again, I'm just echoing what that previous caller had said, and it's just economics 101, isn't it?
0: Yep.
8: This pay rise that they so generously handed out. I was talking with a friend of mine who has a cafe in Picton, and he said to me yesterday, that simple pay rise has added $600 a week to his wages bill.
0: Yeah, yeah. And then we wonder why, just before you go on, Ed, we wonder why, or people wonder why, a coffee is $6, or why, you know, bacon and eggs on toast is $25, whatever it might be. How are small businesses supposed to run when this keeps happening to them?
8: Well, they can't. And, you know, and then, of course, the prices go up and the patronage or the people don't come in. And what happens then?
0: Yeah, exactly right. Ed, thank you for your call, mate. Appreciate it. Appreciate the insight. Again, and this is the other thing.

0: I've had messages here saying, you know, why would Labor ministers or the Prime Minister want to come and speak to you guys on 2GB? They're only going to get hammered. Maybe if they heard this sort of stuff, maybe if they listened to real life experience of you out there, the callers calling in, telling us what's actually going on, because it is clear to me, as clear as day, that this government has absolutely no idea what goes on in the real world. Like this, Graham says, I'm a 53-year-old single dad with three investment properties. Now, I would imagine that Graham's done this to set himself up for the future, perhaps his kids, so that he doesn't have to be a drain on the system. Because if you've got three investment properties, you won't be making any money out of the pension, right? So he's not going to be a drain on the system. That sort of thinking makes somebody like Graham an asset to the country. My agent called me yesterday to see if I wanted to sell. Why would you sell in this market? Exactly. This government's making it harder for younger people. I've said it for weeks. Watch rents start to skyrocket. The same thing happened in the 80s. It's exactly right. It's exactly right. The way that this has played out is just a disaster, not just waiting to happen. It's a disaster that's actually happening now. Dean in Botany Bay says, I own a three-level, four-bedroom townhouse. I pay $5,000 a month for my mortgage, which is more than we need to, so he's paying over the odds to pay it off quicker. The exact same townhouse next door rents for $1,250 a week. I almost fell over when I found out. The only difference between me and the renter is the deposit. Well, I can tell you, Dean, with the cost of everything going up, to your point, nobody's going to be able to afford to save a deposit. It's just after 13 minutes to 10. We'll take a break and we'll be right back with more of your calls.
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2: Roads heavy traffic on Homebush Bay Drive joining Concord Road northbound. It's also heavy on Concord Road out of Concord West. At Bankstown, Stacey Street slows approaching Wattle Street northbound, and a lot of traffic making its way south on the Eastern Distributor through Moore Park. At Hinchinbrook, a car and motorbike crash on Whitford Road at Robin Street. At Banksmeadow, broken on truck on Botany Road. It's westbound at Beecham Road. Was a breakdown on the Harbour Bridge earlier that was clear, but it's left heavy traffic for the Western Distributor. It starts near the IMAX at Darling Harbour. It's heavy up to the Corkscrew northbound. This is Will Bottom on 2GB.
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0: Trent Nicholas with you for Mark Levy on 2GB in Sydney, 2LT in Lithgow, 2CC in Canberra, wherever you might be listening on the app. 131873 is the open line number. We'll have time for your calls in the second hour of the show too, and make sure you get on the line because entirely up to me, I'll be choosing somebody who'll win a double movie pass to see The Odyssey on 70mm film, which is wide and ultra-high definition, very cool, at the Hayden Orpheum. The Odyssey is directed by Christopher Nolan and stars the likes of Matt Damon, Anne Hathaway, Tom Holland, Zendaya and Charlize Theron. Book your tickets now at orpheum.com.au. So I'll be giving somebody those double passes, so get on the line and give us a call. Now, hot off the press and out of the hot little hand of Will Bottom, as you heard in his traffic report, about 7:40 a.m. this morning, police attempted to stop a vehicle on Maidens Brush Road, Wyoming. Will's just shown me a photo of how the paddy wagon ended up after the chase. Not good. Big accident. When the driver allegedly failed to stop as directed, a pursuit was briefly initiated before being terminated due to the manner of driving. A short time later, the same vehicle was driving along nearby Pecan Street when it crashed into a police car and a parked vehicle. The driver, a 42-year-old man, was arrested and taken to Gosford Police Station where inquiries are ongoing. You won't have to inquire as to whether the driver's an idiot. That's clear from what he was doing. I've got a message here from Roz saying, realistically, Trent, why have we suddenly got something against property moguls, as I jokingly called them earlier, Roz? It's a legitimate way that some use to build wealth, but we're being conditioned by this Labor Green mess of a government to think there's something wrong with building wealth. That's the problem that I have with this, Roz. This completely extinguishes ambition, drive and desire. This government doesn't want anybody to put their head above the parapet and actually have a crack. They don't. They say they want to give first home buyers a crack. What they want is minimalism. They want everybody sort of swimming around down the bottom. They don't want desire. They don't want achievement. They don't want anybody to succeed. It's a disgrace. Just because the government wants us to live in a socialist communist society where only the ruling party has wealth and the plebs are defended on welfare, Roz says, a recipe for economic failure. You're absolutely right there. I had a message here too, asking why everybody bangs on about supply. Roger said it. What about demand? Why does no one ever talk about demand? Roger, you weren't listening to my intro to the show. I said that the two figures are not enough supply and too much demand. And I said that one thing you could do is you could stop immigration, full stop for the moment, just to work it out, get a handle on things, start managing things, and then work out where we are with supply. I said that at the top of the show. I've said that's an issue from the outset. I think it's something that the government should be looking at. And I think that, you know, as I said, we've got too many situations now in this country where the decisions are made by government that before the fact, people say, economists say, experts say, people with real world lived experience say to them, it's not going to work. Roger also says, hey, Trent, if you take out the investor with negative gearing, properties are fewer and the rent goes up. I'm a farmer, not an accountant. Well, I'll tell you something, Roger. Farmers are smarter than most of the people working in Parliament. Don't you worry about that. Don't you worry about that. Stephen says, morning, Trent. Most people keep banging on about housing supply, but people still have to get a loan and the banks are not just handing loans out willy-nilly. No, they're not. Most people the government reckons they're trying to help probably wouldn't get a loan to start with. Well, that's the other problem, which was exacerbated by the 5% deposit. That's the other problem as well. And Dave, the bus driver, g'day, mate. Thanks for listening in. Been doing a little bit of walking around a few areas and there are many homes sitting empty. If there's a housing crisis, why are these residents there just sitting empty? You're around in the northwest. Yeah, let me know if you're seeing that in other parts of Sydney. I'd like to know. Coming up to 5 minutes to 10, we'll take our last break and we'll be back before the news.
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3: Trent Nicolich with you for Mark Levy, Andrew, John, Ian, thank you for your support. Thank you for listening in. Andrew, I like your suggestion. He says he's got a new name for the Labor Greens coalition. Can we call them the Redfern Alliance? Because they share the same colours as the South Sydney Rabbitohs. Andrew, that's disrespectful to Rabbitohs fans, sadly, mate. We can't do that. Evan saying we've got the lowest standard of living in the OECD. Yeah, that's a worry. And a beautifully surmised message here from Katie. Hi, Trent. I've noticed in my area that there's suddenly less for sale signs, more for lease signs. Some rents are $1,200 a week. She's in Illawong. I've said from day one that the Labor government ministers are just a bunch of gaslighting commentators. No talent, no business ability. The USA is powering forward under Trump and we are free falling backward. Absolutely right, Katie. That sums it up beautifully. Absolutely sums it up beautifully. Now, we've got a busy second hour of the show, but we will have time for your calls because I've got a double movie pass to give away. So 131-873 is the open line number. But coming up after the 10 o'clock news, we'll speak to Jennifer Parker, defence analyst, and we'll also talk to Shane Oliver, AMP chief economist. It's Trent Nicolich with you for Mark Levy, 2GB in Sydney, where it's just started raining. 10 o'clock news is next.
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4: It's 10 o'clock. Good morning. I'm Josh Bryant. Police say they're looking at potential links to organised crime after a shooting in Sydney southwest. Officers have been told two men were confronted by two others in the driveway of a Guildford property when shots were fired. No one was injured in the attack. Acting Superintendent Andrew McKay says two children were inside the home when the gunfire rang out.
31: In addition to the two men out in the driveway, there were another two adults and children inside that house. The children were quite young.
4: Transport officials are hoping all trains will return to normal today as they deal with the ongoing fallout of yesterday's mass